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7: Over the right side, has a hole to the 25. Down the sideline to the 30. Across the 40. Breaks a tackle at midfield. He's going to go all the way down the right sideline for a touchdown.
6: Tonight is the Tampa Bay Buccaneers.
8: 1 second, 0 seconds, and that'll do it. And the Buccaneers slipped to 0-4 to start this 2026 campaign in yet another one-possession game. 0-4 while being outscored by 20 points.
6: And the Dallas Cowboys.
9: The ball is knocked down, incomplete. The clock expires. The Cowboys have won the game. The Cowboys have come back. What a win that is.
10: I understand we got a team coming here winless, how desperate they're going to be, and it's the NFL, and the parody of it, and just knowing that nobody cares about the win that happened last Sunday. It's about what we do now, and we've got to go prove it again.
6: Kickoff is less than 15 minutes away. Let's head to the stadium and join Kevin Kugler and Ryan Harris.
11: Thank you and welcome to Arlington, Texas for a Week 5 showdown between the Tampa Bay Buccaneers and the Dallas Cowboys. I'm Kevin Kugler, joined by former NFL offensive lineman Ryan Harris. Scott Graham will join us from our Westwood One studios at halftime. You heard the 20-point differential for the Tampa Bay Buccaneers in that montage to start this broadcast. 0-4 Tampa Bay, outscored by 20 total points in their 0-4 start. They've been close, which of course means absolutely nothing in the National Football League.
12: Well, and coaches down on the field said this week's all about finishing in the fourth quarter. That's their focus. They think they have the plays and the players to be successful on the road here tonight in Dallas, but that they have to finish the fourth quarter, and they got to want it more than the other team.
11: And that other team is the Dallas Cowboys, who certainly want it after the crushing loss in Rio to the Ravens. They come back, and they beat the Texans in a shootout in Houston. So they're 2-2, and I think you're going to say shootout a lot with these Cowboys. That defense has struggled. That offense has not.
12: And CeeDee Lamb, I think, is trying to be better than Jaxon Smith-Njigba and become the number one receiver. But what I loved about last week's game, winning in, over Houston, is that they came out in the second half and ran the ball. 4 out of 5 plays were running the ball. That really opened up the deep passing game, and that's where they got to stay, the Cowboys, tonight if they want to be successful.
11: It's going to be an interesting test because the Tampa Bay Buccaneers have not allowed any single player to have 7 or more catches or 100 yards or more receiving this season. And we know George Pickens has 75 yards or more in back-to-back games. CeeDee Lamb leads the NFL in both catches and receiving yards. One of those things may give tonight the Buccaneers or CeeDee Lamb's NFL-leading numbers.
12: I think it's going to be the Buccaneers. Now, Vita Vea can ruin all of this for the Cowboys. He's 340 pounds right in the middle and is something that you have to handle if you're the Cowboys. But talking to the Cowboys staff today, they said they love CeeDee Lamb as well as George Pickens because they're competing with each other, not against each other. They're cheering each other on, and that Pickens really looks at CeeDee Lamb as a big brother. So no doubt they're talking about how powerful it would be to have a big night against the Buccaneers at home on Thursday night.
11: Buccaneers offense struggling without Baker Mayfield. Jalen Daniels, the rookie from Kansas, gets his second start. We saw a little more running game last week, 141 yards as a team, a season high, but you think they need more.
12: They need more, and it starts with Bucky Irving. He has got to start to take over. You want him to take like a Clinton Portis-type role if you're a Buccaneers fan. And I also want to see Jalen Daniels run the ball more. He has elite speed. He did well in his first start, 2 interceptions. He's going to want those throws back. But tonight's coaching point, the coaches told me, was just play. Go let it out. Go let it loose and hang out and play with your teammates tonight and get a win.
11: They're the only team with fewer than 200 net passing yards and 150 net rushing yards in each and every game this season. And for Jalen Daniels, it was the earliest last week, week four, that an undrafted rookie quarterback started since the merger. This is uncharted waters for this Tampa Bay team.
12: What a story for young Jalen Daniels and one he gets to build on tonight.
11: Stay with us. We're working our way towards kickoff between Tampa Bay and Dallas. This is Westwood One's coverage of the National Football League.
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11: 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The Dallas Cowboys being introduced to this crowd here at AT&T Stadium on the far sideline. One Cowboy that won't be introduced tonight is cornerback Joey Porter Jr. They acquired him from the Steelers. A late scratch tonight with an illness, so that beleaguered defense is down one very important part in the secondary tonight. 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All right, Ryan, let's start with the Cowboys. What do they need to do to win tonight?
12: Number one, establish and commit to the run. They've got to run the ball early and often. Javonte Williams has been a workhorse. He can do more. Let him do it. Next, convert on third downs. Even in the win last week, 5-for-14 on third downs. That has to change, and as an offense, you want to be far more efficient on third down to keep drives alive. And then lastly, defensively, you got to tackle. So many missed tackles on this Cowboys defense. The linebackers have to improve, but they got to wrap up and make those one-on-one tackles.
11: Tampa Bay 0-4 on this season. How do they break through and get that win?
12: First, you got to take care of the football. Limit those turnovers. Second, run Jalen Daniels more. Playing with Tim Tebow, I can tell you, when your quarterback runs, you have a 12th man on the field, and that's something that I think Tampa Bay can take advantage of. And then lastly, defensively, you got to get Dak down. Get him on the ground. You do not want him setting up for those big play-action passes because big yards come after that.
11: Jalen Daniels gets his second start going up against Dak Prescott, who's 7th in the league in passing yards, 4th in the league in completion percentage. Quarterback to quarterback, it's a significant advantage for the Dallas Cowboys. But Jalen Daniels has talent. I know you were talking to the guys on the field. They are very excited about the potential of this undrafted rookie.
12: He makes quick decisions. He does have an accurate arm when he decides to throw the football. And then when he decides to run, they have to keep a linebacker mirroring him because he will take off and run and can get big yards. And more than anything, though, Kevin, He is tough. He took a couple big shots last week throwing the football. He earned a lot of respect from his teammates and coaching staff.
11: Dallas Cowboys have formed a tunnel to our right as the remaining defensive players are introduced. Kenny Clark running through that player tunnel right now onto the field. The defense being introduced tonight. And Dallas fans are certainly hoping that the defensive introduction turns into a defensive showcase tonight for these Cowboys.
12: And I think that starts with Rashawn Gary. He has been so close to having a breakout game. If he can get one sack, I think it turns into three tonight and a perfect way to kick off the season in this stretch.
11: Speaking of kickoffs, the opening kickoff between Tampa Bay and Dallas is coming up. 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
24: Succa from 36. Ball put down in the grass. Right-footed kick is up and it's good! The Buccaneers have taken the lead in what has been the fourth lead change of this game. 31-29. The champs on top of the Cowboys and 2 seconds to go.
11: Kevin Harlan with the call, opening night of the 2021 season and the last time Tampa Bay and Dallas met on a Thursday night. After the Bucs raised their Super Bowl 55 championship banner, they built a two-score second-half lead courtesy of four Tom Brady touchdown passes. But Dak Prescott and the Cowboys rallied, eventually taking a 29-28 lead with 1:24 remaining. Then, as he so often did in his unparalleled career, Brady rose to the occasion, engineering a quick 11-play, 57-yard drive to get into position for Ryan Succop's game-winning field goal. That's tonight's memorable moment, too, in football history, sponsored by RK Zero Proof. Some moments are too good to forget. Make every memory count with great taste and zero alcohol. Drink differently. Drink RK. We are just about ready to get it going. Tampa Bay has won the toss. They have elected to defer. So that means we're going to see this Dallas offense, certainly the strength of the Cowboys, going up against the strength of the Tampa Bay Buccaneers. Strength on strength to start this game with the Bucs defense out on the field against the Cowboy offense.
12: And the Bucs defense is one of the worst against the rush. Best against the rush in the NFL. And so if you're the Cowboys, you want to come out and dominate and dictate the pace of this game. I would use some tempo to get up to the line and really try and wear Tampa Bay out quickly.
11: One big hit taken by Tampa Bay in the secondary. Antoine Winfield is out. He's out multiple weeks with a rib fracture from last Sunday. They lose one of their best safeties back there in that secondary. We'll see how Todd Bowles, who's normally very aggressive with the blitzes, third in the NFL in blitz rate, will he be as aggressive here tonight, knowing that one of the best defenders he has is on the shelf with a broken rib. Tampa Bay moving from our right to our left. Dallas moving from our left to our right. Tampa in the red tops with the white pants, red and black stripes along the sides of the pants of the silver helmets. Silver helmets for the Cowboys with white tops and blue pants. 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Dangerous returner, three-time Pro Bowler Kevontae Turpin crouching at the three-yard line to our left. Looking for that kickoff from Chase McLaughlin. That's Thursday Night Football. And week number five in this rapidly moving NFL season is about to get underway in Arlington. McLaughlin's got it on the tee at the 35-yard line. Kevontae Turpin with the long hair obscuring the number 9 on the back of his white jersey waiting to our left. McLaughlin sends it angled toward the corner. Turpin grabs it at the 3, up the left sideline to the 15, stutter step to the 20, tries to slide through two defenders and is down just shy of the 30-yard line. The starting lineup for the Dallas Cowboys, Tyler Guyton at left tackle. Tyler Smith is back after preseason thumb surgery. He starts at left guard. Cooper Beebe, Tyler Booker, and Terrence Steele along the line. From left to right, Jake Ferguson, the tight end, George Pickens, Ryan Flannoy, C.D. Lamb, the receivers, Javonte Williams at running back, and Dak Prescott under center at quarterback. First down and 10 from the 30-yard line. The turn and the roll on the bootleg. Williams throws across his body in a juggling attempt. The catch is not made. It's an incomplete pass. He was aiming for Brevin Spann Ford. They started with two tight ends. And the ball jarred out of his hands by Christian Roseboom, and it's 2nd and 10.
12: A'shaun Robinson, the defensive tackle for Tampa, putting some pressure on Dak right as he rolled over his right left shoulder to deliver that football. So Tampa's coming after with that pass rush already.
11: Ball on the left hash as Dak Prescott goes into the shotgun for the first time tonight. Lamb to the left, two wide right, looking left all the way. Now Prescott will check it down short. It's Javonte Williams out of the backfield, and he's down at the 37-yard line. Josiah Trotter on the tackle, the rookie from Missouri, and it leaves Dallas about 2 yards short. They'll mark him at the 38.
12: No one around Dak on that play. He had all day to throw, didn't like CeeDee Lamb on the left, so delivered it to Williams, got in that tempo of the play, just moving through his progressions early on here in the game.
11: Two receivers left of the line, two wide to the right. In the shotgun on 3rd and 2, Williams, the running back, creeping up closer to the line. Prescott to throw, straight drop, looking left, throws it left sideline. It is caught, strong hands by George Pickens as he squeezed it with the right and left pink gloved hands on the sideline, defended by Jacob Parrish, but he picks up 8 and moves the chains.
12: Just a phenomenal route by George Pickens. He's running, looks like a go route, stops on a dime, gets the ball.
11: Quickly to the line now, 1st down and 10 from the 46. Javonte Williams will try the middle of the line and pushes the pile near the star at midfield, a pickup of 4.
12: That's excellent tempo by the Cowboys. You want to do 1st down, 2nd down, 3rd down, 1st down, and right away getting to the line, and the defensive players are saying, is it 1st down? Did they get it? We're on the ball. So excellent use of tempo to force the issue and dictate the pace of the game.
11: Turpin slot right, single wide left is Pickens. Now Turpin in motion from right to left. Williams the single back. Second down and six. Turpin motioning left to right. Now on second down, turns right, hands it off to Williams. Cuts left, big hole at the 40. Veers right at the 35, and an ankle tackle at the 30-yard line by Tyke Smith may have saved a touchdown. Javonte Williams rumbles for 21, and the Cowboys on the move on their opening drive.
12: The offensive line moving every one of the Buccaneers defenders off the line of scrimmage, and Williams putting his right foot in the ground, cutting right off the back of Ferguson and getting upfield. What a huge run for Dallas.
11: From the 29 of Tampa Bay, moving from our left to our right, the lineup in the eye. Shifting now out of that is Ferguson to the slot left. Single back now is Tyler Goodson. Play action. Williams over the middle. He looks for Pickens, does Prescott, and on a slant, the catch is made, and down at the 8-yard line, Jacob Parrish. On the tackle, it's first and goal. Prescott to Pickens, connects for 21 again.
12: Just an absolute laser from Dak Prescott, delivering the ball right on top of the three of Pickens on his jersey. Couldn't throw it better, couldn't make a better play.
11: From the 8-yard line, they break the huddle. First down and 10 on the left hash. Javonte Williams, the single back. Flannoy splits out wide left, two wide right, Pickens and Lamb. Prescott killing the play at the line of scrimmage. He looks left, now goes back under center on first and goal at the 8. Turns, Prescott hands left side. It's Williams, and Williams down after about a yard to the 7-yard line. It's second and goal. There's Yaya Diaby, his first tackle of the night for Tampa Bay. And the flag is down for the first time tonight. We'll get to hear from our referee, Alex Moore.
0: Offside. Defense number 51 lines up in the neutral zone. Penalties half the distance to the goal. We play first down.
11: That's David Walker. So instead of second and goal at the 7, it's half the distance and first and goal at the 4.
12: And the Cowboys should expect more blitz. Watching the film, Tampa loves to blitz in the low red zone here. And Todd Bowles tried to dial one up, but Walker was just a little too eager on that snap count.
11: They stack it to the left side. Two receivers plus the tight end. Now motion across from Turpin. On first down, the handoff out of the shotgun is to Williams. And Williams not going very far. In fact, he'll go nowhere. No gain on the play. Stopped at the 4-yard line. A'shaun Robinson leading the charge from that 3-man defensive front, and it's second and goal.
12: I would run the same play, but have Dak Prescott keep it. Nobody's thinking he's running with the football, and it'd be a perfect way to get in the end zone and get this crowd just roaring.
11: Lamb and Pickens to the left of the line. Second and goal from the 4. Two tight ends to the right side. Williams to the right of Prescott in the shotgun. Prescott gets the shotgun snap. Backpedals two steps. Floats it to the back of the end zone. The pass incomplete, and here comes a late flag. Jake Ferguson was crossing from right to left along the back end line of the end zone. Zion McCollum in coverage.
0: Pass interference. Defense number 34. The foul occurred in the end zone by rule. The ball placed at the 1-yard line and included an automatic first down.
11: Anzalone is called for the pass interference. McCollum was the closest to the play. Either way, it's first down and goal at the 1.
12: And the ball was the furthest from the field. It was about 20 yards in the air. Might have got deflected. But right there, just an errant throw from Dak Prescott.
11: Anzalone got pegged with a penalty that wasn't his. First down and goal at the 1. Williams, the single back. Prescott turns. Broken play. Now he'll throw off his back foot to the left side, and it's batted away from Pickens. Very nice play by Jacob Parrish. Looked like something got confused, Ryan, in the backfield between Williams and Prescott on the snap, and Dak just threw that one into traffic, and fortunate that Parrish couldn't turn and pick that one off in the end zone.
12: And a phenomenal throw by Dak, backpedaling off his back foot, delivers a dart, but you said it, Parrish played the ball perfectly, knocked it down with his left hand.
11: Ninth play of the drive, Pickens splits out wide right, three tight ends on second and goal from the 1. The handoff is Williams. Williams hops left and dives into the end zone for a Dallas touchdown. He had 3 rushing touchdowns last week, and he starts week 5 with his first of the night. It's 6-0 Cowboys.
12: The Cowboys were just in total control that entire drive. Got helped out by a penalty low in the red zone, but they finished that drive. What a way to start the game. Everything's working. As a player, you go to the sidelines. All you hear from your coaches is, great job, great job, keep it up. A lot different than when you have to make adjustments off of 3-and-out. Way to start the game by the Cowboys.
11: Extra point try for Brandon Aubrey, and Aubrey's kick up and good. and a 7-0 start for Dallas. 10 minutes, 51 seconds remaining in this first quarter. A little pushing, shoving, and jawing after the extra point as the Buccaneers will go to the sidelines down by a score. 10:51 to go in the first. This is Westwood One's coverage of the National Football League.
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12: and no
11: on the drive.
12: No negative plays either. Not a stuffed run or not a sack. So they were rolling the Cowboys. And conversely now, if you're Tampa Bay, this is the game you thought you would be in. You knew you had to score. So right now you're talking to each other about the first plays that you're going to run. And you know right now you got to score multiple touchdowns to win this game.
11: Kickoff to Cam Johnson. Spins to the 10-yard line. Fields it on the fly at the 20. Across the 25 goes Johnson. 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Put the ball at the 27-yard line for the red shirt, white pants wearing Tampa Bay Buccaneers as they break the huddle at the 27 with undrafted rookie quarterback Jalen Daniels getting the nod for the injured Baker Mayfield on first down. Fakes the toss, rolls left, throws to Ibuka, and Ibuka ushered out of bounds after a gain of 3 at the 30-yard line. Nice, easy throw for Jalen Daniels on down 1 as he's run out by Reddy Stewart.
12: And you want to get Ibuka going early. He is a dominant receiver, and he wants to show out tonight as well. So giving him an early touch in the game lets him know and the rest of the team that you're counting on him for some big plays tonight.
11: Brought Reddy Stewart and Wanye Thomas off the practice squad for that Dallas secondary today. Bucky Irving, the single back on 2nd and 7 from the 30-yard line. Motion across from right to left from Chris Godwin. Daniels turns, gives it back to Godwin, who comes motioning back towards the right side. And Godwin on the carry hops his way through traffic to the 33. 3 on the ground for Godwin as Araku on the tackle, and it's 3rd and 4.
12: And this is where you want to stay if you're Tampa Bay. 3rd and short. You want to give your quarterback, Jalen Daniels, multiple options, including for him to use his legs. This is how patient the Tampa Bay Buccaneers have to be tonight.
11: Down 7-0 and facing a 3rd and 4 on their first possession. 2 receivers to the right, 2 wide to the left. Daniels in the shotgun. He's got Irving to his left. Daniels along the right hash. Stops the left foot. Gets the chest high shotgun snap. Pocket collapses. He rolls to the right. Daniels is going to run. And Daniels lowering the shoulder and powers his way to the 38-yard line for the first down. He took on D Winters at full speed. And if you're Todd Bowles, you're going, be a little careful, youngster. All we have left is Easton Stick from the practice squad.
12: Well, he also got to run over Quinn and Williams and then stood up before both of them, pointing for the first down. He's a tough young man, has the speed, and is showing no fear in his second start.
11: There's toughness, and then there's the next step beyond toughness. Craziness?
12: Yep.
11: First and 10 from the 38-yard line. Daniels under center. Play action. Daniels, backside pressure, steps up, throws over the middle, finds his tight end, Cade Otten, and Otten down at the 48-yard line. Right at the sticks, it'll be a 10-yard pickup and another Tampa Bay first down. Good, strong throw from Daniels.
12: And a phenomenal play call. Otten came in like he was blocking what they call the wham play and then bent it around onto his left. And you said it, Daniels stepped to his right, and then delivered a perfect strike.
11: Two tight ends right of the line. Single receiver is Godwin right. Single left is Ibuka. Tight end in motion from right to left. First down and 10 at the Tampa Bay 48-yard line. Turn and a handoff to the left side. Irving trying to cut it back to the right. He'll get two, but he ran right into the arms of Jayshon Barham, who was waiting for him as he moved it to the left at midfield.
12: It looked like Graham Barton fell when he was trying to pull. They pulled both the backside tight end, Otten, and Barton. When Barton goes down, when that lead guard goes down, that tight end's not built to block down there in the trenches.
11: 7-0 Dallas, 7:38 remaining in this opening quarter, a second and 8 for Tampa Bay at midfield. They'll go into the pistol, Irving behind Daniels, two receivers right of the line, tight end to the left in the slot. Daniels sending tight end number 2 in motion from right to left from the pistol. Gets the snap, pressure comes, he tucks it to run, and Daniels across the 45, does not slide, and goes down headfirst at the 44 in the arms of D. Winters. Nice scamper, picks up 6, and it's a third and manageable once more.
12: Excellent processing by Jalen Daniels as well. A quick look through his reads, and he took off. You can live with that if you're Tampa Bay. You want to encourage that even to really give him confidence in his decision-making ability. Here I run the ball with Bucky Irving and get to the next set of downs.
11: One thing you like about the rookie is he's not running out, he's running up.
12: In. Yep, running right down the middle. He is not afraid of contact.
11: Third down and 2. Play clock winding down. Daniels gets the shotgun snap. Play action. Rolls to the right. Daniels throws on the run. It's Otten crossing his face from left to right and near that right sideline. Makes the catch and out of bounds at the Dallas 40. Reddy Stewart in coverage. But Daniels, who had 55 yards rushing a week ago, has thrown a couple of strikes to his tight end in this first quarter.
12: Well, I think Stewart was thinking about what you just said, that Daniels was going to run it, because unexplainably, he's kind of stepped back towards the middle of the field to tackle Daniels, and that's right when Daniels threw the football. Way to force the corner to make a decision and make it easy on you if you're the young quarterback.
11: Tampa Bay moving from our right to our left in this opening quarter. Their first drive down 7-0, a first and 10 at the Dallas 40-yard line. You hear Daniels saying, can. He's changing the play, going to the second one called. He's got Irving behind him, and on first down he turns, gives it to Irving, spins through one tackle, but he could not quite break free. Picks up 2 yards, but hanging on for dear life was Jayshon Barham, the rookie out of Michigan. Wouldn't let Irving spin around him. He hit that circle button, but no advance.
12: Well, and Barham is somebody watching the film that I said has to start playing better for the Cowboys. He clearly got that coaching point. He's been in on 2 tackles on this drive already, making them by himself. And the Cowboys need him to play that wrecking ball linebacker position well and make those tackles.
11: Second down and 8 at the Dallas 38. 2 receivers left, single wide right. Daniels in the shotgun. Gets the snap on the right hash, sets up a screen for Ibuka on the left sideline. Ibuka trying to weave through traffic down at the 35. Malik Hooker refused to be blocked on that screen, and it'll leave Tampa Bay with a 3rd and 5.
12: Heroic effort by Hooker, making sure that that ball doesn't turn into an explosive play. And again, if you're Tampa Bay, though, you're in about a 3rd and 5 situation. This is where you want to be on 3rd down all night.
11: From the 35 of Dallas, ball on the left hash, moving from right to left. three receivers, a trio to the right side of the line. Barking out the signals, Gainwell moving up to the right side of the center. Daniels gets the shotgun snap, pressure up the middle, buying time, steps left now, looking for somebody open, nobody open, and he breaks free and he's sacked. Jamar James with the sack at the 47-yard line. But there is a flag in the secondary. Is a loss of 12 about to be negated by a defensive hold? What a giant penalty, Ryan, because not only did they take the sack, they were knocked out of field goal range in the process, and now fresh set of downs and the drive continues.
12: And you took the confidence away from the Cowboys defense as well. And what I did like on that play, Jalen Daniels does give up that sack, but he didn't throw it away. He didn't make a poor decision. He's being smart with the football, and that gave them a chance here.
11: From the 30-yard line of Dallas, and the drive continues. 10th play of this drive. Irving to the right of Daniels in the shotgun. Daniels stomping his left foot, awaiting that shotgun snap. It comes in at the waist. Play action. Daniels in the pocket, collapsing. He moves to the left side. A flag is down, and Daniels ushered out of bounds with a 3-yard gain, but likely a hold against that Tampa Bay offensive line, and back up the Bucks.
0: Holding. Offense 67. 3-yard penalty. First down.
11: That's Luke Getteke, the right tackle, called for the hold, so Tampa Bay will back up 10.
12: I'm not saying I ever held, Kevin, but there is a way to do it, and you pull with your inside hand down. That way the referees can't see anything around your big, muscular back.
11: I assume you read about that in a book or something, because there's no way you would have ever done it.
12: I think they call it a priori knowledge, knowledge of and from.
11: See, that's that law school stuff that you're spreading out now.
12: A little bit of Latin for you.
11: I don't need Latin. I can barely handle English. First down and 20, back of the 40 after the hold. Two receivers to the right, single wide left. Sharp, the tight end, in motion. Daniels looking for somebody open, finding nobody, trying to get out of the pocket. He's in trouble. A flag down in the secondary. Daniels will throw a wild one over the middle. It's tipped, almost intercepted. Tried to force it in among three Cowboys with Bauer Sharp. But we'll wait about that flag down at the 25, usually in an area where you might see defensive holding again.
12: I think it's Shamar James, number 50. Anytime a linebacker gets deep.
11: From our crack research staff, led by producer Lawrence Costigan, 17 career penalties called against Ryan Harris. All 17 were bogus. They were wrong.
12: You said it, not me. You said it, not me. The proof is in the pudding. But right there, the defense, Revel, the defensive back, just getting a little too handsy out of the break on the Buccaneers.
11: And another first down via the penalty. Two on this drive for Tampa Bay. Down 7-0. 3:12 remaining in the opening quarter. Irving is the single back. Otten in motion left to right. Out of the pistol, Daniels throws. Right side, Godwin at the 25, and Godwin backs his way down to the 20-yard line. A pickup of 15 before Shamar James can make the stop. And another first down. The Buccaneers trying to take advantage of the Cowboys' gifts.
12: And Jalen Daniels does not look like a rookie tonight. A one-step rifle throw to Godwin. And that is something where you are feeling good if you're Jalen Daniels, because now you're seeing almost everybody you want to get the ball to the rest of the night. And you got a new set of downs.
11: Yeah, he started 5 for 5 for 34 yards tonight. 6 first downs on this drive for Tampa Bay. And another first down to work with here from the 22. The toss play is to Irving to the right side. Irving nowhere to go, then spins away from Otito Obonya. He saw Obonya like the eclipse happened. All of a sudden, light is just blocked out by the 6'4", 345-pounder, and he spun away to pick up two.
12: And just a hard-nosed run. What I like about Bucky Irving, even when a player wraps him up, he's still moving those legs. He's forcing them to bring him down. And Tristan Wirfs came in at the end, a little bit of a rugby scrum for a couple extra yards.
11: Second down and 8, inside the 20 at the 19 of Dallas. Trailing 7-0, but marching here are the Buccaneers. Ebuka to the left along with Hurst. Single to the right is Godwin. Shotgun snap, Daniels looking left. Throws over the middle. It's Godwin on a cross. Picks it from his hip and is down at the 15-yard line. Savone Revel doing a nice job to stay with him and drop him at the 15. Later on, we'll select the player who earned their Sunday, sponsored by Lowe's. Find what you need to get projects done from brands you trust at prices you'll love. Lowe's, we help. You save. What are you looking for here, Ryan, on third and four?
12: I want them to move the pocket with Jalen Daniels, give him a run pass option. I do like it under center, too. Can go from the gun, of course, but want to get make sure he's most comfortable. Looks like he's going to start in the gun.
11: It's been a third and manageable night. Third and four, third and two, third and five, and now third and four, and a timeout taken by Dallas before this third and four.
12: They only had 10 guys on the field. Smart timeout by Dallas. And also a problem. What is happening? We are at home. We have our own microphones. You got to be a little bit better operation-wise defensively if you're the Cowboys.
11: The youngest defensive coordinator in Dallas history, Christian Parker, says, I may be first year in this, but I can count to 10 and I can count to 11. We're taking a timeout. Every Westwood One football broadcast is once again available on all Alexa-enabled devices. Just say Open Westwood One Sports and you'll be taken straight to the action. That's Open Westwood One Sports to listen on Alexa. So a third and four coming up. The ball at the 15-yard line of Dallas. Cowboys march 9 plays, 70 yards, got a touchdown. The Buccaneers have needed a little help from a generous Cowboys defense with two defensive holding penalties, but Jalen Daniels 6 of 6 for 38 yards on the drive, and they've been balanced. 6 runs, 6 passes, play number 13 coming up.
12: And you got to expect the blitz if you're Tampa Bay. I would call sprint right option. Let your quarterback run to the open field and find an open receiver or take off with his legs.
11: Kenny Gainwell, the running back, to the left of Daniels. Two receivers right, single to the left plus the tight end. Daniels in the shotgun. Cowboys showing blitz. Gainwell creeping up towards the line to provide some protection. The Cowboys send 6. Daniels throws right side. It is caught. It's a Buka backpedaling to make the catch at his waist at the 9-yard line where it's first and goal, Tampa Bay.
12: Unbelievable job by Jalen Daniels, having Kenneth Gainwell go right to the line of scrimmage to buy him an extra second, found the open receiver in Abuka, and delivered the bread to the basket. Hello.
11: 3 catches tonight, only had 2 for 13 yards last week, so already getting Abuka more involved in this game plan. Final seconds of his first quarter already, and it's first and goal for Tampa Bay at the Dallas 9. Daniels will go under center, motion towards the line from Abuka. The handoff is to Irvin, trying to bounce to the outside, and there's that man again, Jayshon Barham, pouncing on him at the 10. It's a loss of 1. It's second and goal, and that might be the final play, and it will be the final play of a first quarter that saw each team have only 1 possession.
12: And because of the way Tampa Bay has moved the ball on this drive, the offense with the Cowboys is sitting saying, we're going to have to score some points tonight too, boys.
11: That's the end of the first quarter with a score. Dallas 7, Tampa Bay nothing. 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
11: 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First quarter in the books with a 7-0 Dallas lead. Dallas, one possession, 63 yards, touchdown. Tampa Bay, so far 63 total yards, 7 first downs, but they've held the ball for 10 minutes and 51 seconds. Woo. How do you want to help a rookie quarterback? How about a methodical first drive?
12: And every minute that he's out there, Jalen Daniels, he's getting more confident. He knows he belongs even more. And so then it becomes a matter of routine. And now he's in his process that he practices throughout the game week. And no second down, but these guys want to get to the end zone. You got two shots. I always advise taking points in the first half. But everything's working right now for both offenses, especially Tampa Bay.
11: Empty backfield, two receivers left, three wide right. Second and goal from the 10 starts this second quarter. Daniels along the left hash, moving now from left to right. And motion up front. Movement on the right side of the line. Was it the right tackle, Luke Getteke, or did he get drawn off by movement from the defensive line of the Cowboys?
12: Washington, D.C. has nothing on the lobbying that just happened on the field.
0: Neutral zone infraction. Defense number 7.
11: Rashawn Gary called for the neutral zone infraction. You talk about a change of a penalty from second and goal at the 10 to second and goal at the 5. That's huge.
12: And you're going to slow down Rashawn Gary's rush. I always love when coaches change the snap count in the red zone. Those defensive players can't help themselves. They want to make the big play to force the field goal.
11: And Tampa Bay's longest drive since 2007 will enter its 11th minute soon. Second and goal from the 5. In the shotgun formation, Otten in motion from right to left. Daniels gets the snap around his knees, floats it to the right side. It's caught by Irving on his shoulder, and Irving leaning towards the goal line, pulls the ball across. It's a touchdown for Tampa Bay. Jalen Daniels floats the touchdown pass to Bucky Irving, and Tampa Bay is an extra point from tying it up.
12: What an excellent play by Jalen Daniels, finding Bucky Irving. He's looking left, and all of a sudden, there's Irving to the right. And then Bucky Irving, a little careless with the football, but stretching with his arms like Gumby for 6.
11: Second longest touchdown drive in team history by time. They missed the record by a second. Extra point is on the way, and good from Chase McLaughlin. Each team one possession, each team one touchdown, and it took one quarter and 7 seconds to get a 7-7 tie. This is Westwood One's coverage of the National Football League.
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11: 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It passed the longest prior drive of the season by 4.5 minutes for Tampa Bay. And how about young Jalen Daniels? 8 for 8 for 49 yards and a touchdown on the drive. And as you might imagine, he is all smiles on the sideline right now.
12: It's better than the dreams that he had. And what I love, they started on the quick count. He changed the play, audible plays. He brought up Kenneth Gainwell to help against the zero blitz. He is just in the game doing all the little things you need your quarterback to do on the road for a win.
11: Kevontae Turpin awaiting the kickoff. He stands at the 3, far to our right here in Dallas. The roof closed tonight at AT&T Stadium, but the fans have witnessed 2 total possessions. Turpin from the 3 to the 10-yard line quickly, across the 15 to the 20, zigzag to the 25. He's across the 30 and then down near the 33-yard line. Kevin Knowles on the tackle. 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That Tampa Bay drive, incidentally, the second longest drive of the season by any team in the NFL. On first down, it's Williams with the carry over the left side. He tumbles forward near the 37-yard line. That's going to be close to a 5-yard pickup for the Dallas running back. By the way, the longest drive still, Jets had an 11-minute, 48-yard drive at the Titans.
12: Oh, all right. Well, then you know something else. The Cowboys' defense has not been on a drive like that. So if I'm the Cowboys, I'm running the ball again here to just try and make sure not only you get the first down, but that you're giving your defense a little bit of a break.
11: But they empty out the backfield. Prescott in the shotgun will throw. Floats it out to Turpin on the right sideline. And Kevontae Turpin with that great speed. Alex Anzalone trying to catch up. That's not a race that I would wager on Alex Anzalone to win. Turpin out of bounds with a first down at the 44.
12: Turpin looking like a gazelle, just floating across the turf there, catching it in stride. Well-placed ball by Dak. And already you're rolling again if you're the Cowboys offense.
11: Turpin will line up to the right of Prescott, who's in the shotgun, fakes the give to Turpin. Prescott rolling right, throws to the tight end Jake Ferguson, and Ferguson takes it from the 44-yard line to the 46. Just a 2-yard gain. Alex Anzalone, one of the captains there, and then Kalijah Kancey with that heat on the quarterback, Dak Prescott, to force that throw.
12: I like that Dak's finding Jake Ferguson, though. That's a player, to me, when I watch the film, that has more to give to this offense, and Dak's trying to get him going as well.
11: Second down and 8, ball at the 46 of Dallas. Williams in the backfield, Hunter Lipke, the fullback, offset. Now Lipke motioning to the right side. Prescott turns, gives it to Williams, and Williams tried the left side. Nobody there. He'll lose 2 yards back to the 44-yard line, where it'll be 3rd and 10.
12: Just a monster play by Josiah Trotter, linebacker for the Buccaneers. Ran into the pulling guard and then made the tackle in the backfield. Wow.
11: Well, Alex Anzalone has taken Josiah Trotter under his wing at that linebacker spot. It's been a good pairing. The youngster and the vet. 3rd down and 10 at the 44-yard line. Prescott in the shotgun, arms outstretched, middle of the field, gets the shotgun snap, pressure coming up the middle. He'll throw to the left side. It's batted away and incomplete. He was trying to get it to Pickens, deflected by Jacob Parrish, and then Yaya Diaby was lurking in the area, lunging at it, trying to get that ball off the deflection. And for the first time tonight, a third down failure. For the first time tonight, a punt from Brian Anger.
12: And Jacob Parrish got picked on early. George Pickens had a couple of big catches, but he has figured out the game. Calmed down, is playing now. George Pickens far tighter, and he looked like Pickens was open. But Dak Prescott threw the ball with his left leg open a little bit. Had he put that foot forward, that front leg, ball might have had a little more zip and got to Pickens.
11: Anger to punt it away. Tez Johnson with his heels at the 10. He'll creep up near the 18 and watch it sail over his head. It'll take a turn to the right and go out of bounds inside the 2.
12: It's an oblong shape, Kevin. Oblong shape.
11: They'll mark it at the 3, buying Daniels an extra yard. A 53-yard punt. No return, and the rookie starts buried in his own end when we come back to AT&T Stadium. 7-7 Dallas and Tampa Bay. 12:26 remaining first half. 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
4: What's going on, fellow sports fans? It's Andy West. Let's look back on this day in sports history, October 9th. We'll start off today in 1997, where Dean Smith announced his retirement after 36 years and a then record 879 victories as the coach of the University of North Carolina men's basketball team. Dean Smith passed away in 2015 at the age of 83. Today in 2004, Texas loses to Oklahoma 12-0, getting shut out for the first time in 282 games and ending the longest streak in the country. And today in 2016, coming back after his four-game Deflategate suspension, Tom Brady passes for 406 yards and three touchdowns to Martellus Bennett, and the Patriots thump the Browns 33-13.
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15: 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Ball game! And there will be another ball game! Cleveland wins it here tonight by a final score of 9-5.
14: Cleveland Clinic, Guardians Radio Network. You just heard it. Guardians are still alive. They forced a game 5 that's going to be on Saturday in Cleveland. Time is still TBD. Jose Ramirez for Cleveland homered and ended with 3 RBI in the win. In the NFL, Buccaneers get their first win of the season after defeating the Cowboys in Dallas 24-16. Bucky Irving had 21 carries, 165 yards, a touchdown, and he caught a touchdown pass from undrafted rookie quarterback Jalen Daniels, who ended 19 of 25 for 189 yards and that touchdown. I'm Monty Bolaños.
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4: 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The crown is yours. Now we're going to hear from Jerry Jones coming up in a minute, meeting the media, following the Cowboys' incredibly disappointing loss tonight.
6: He's the daddy.
4: To the Tampa Bay Buccaneers. But very first, I wouldn't be the person I am. There's still another game, Ty shirt. Still another game.
7: Is there?
4: There is.
7: You sure?
4: I have to do a wellness check.
8: You
4: on
8: know
4: the
8: it's all your fault,
4: left.
8: Though, Jason.
4: How's it my fault?
7: Really?
4: How's it my fault?
8: Really?
4: I didn't say the White Sox are going to win the World Series. What did I do? I didn't say anything. But I got to check in.
9: Aaron, good feelings. Are you good?
4: Okay,
9: blah, blah. They're
4: going to
9: win. They're winning. Jerk. Your fault. All you.
4: Okay, hang on.
9: Anything. You glom onto people's teams and you murder them. And time again.
4: Okay.
9: Look what you did to the city of Detroit. All You've done it twice. Right. You did it to the Lions and you did it to the Pistons. And now you're putting that voodoo on. You picked the Chargers to win the Super Bowl.
4: I did not pick the Chargers
9: to win the
4: Super Bowl.
9: Justin Herbert, to be a superhero. And now you got Jim Harbaugh wanting to fight everybody. Your fault.
4: Okay. All right.
9: Fault. Putting your misery of your Mets and everything else. I got Knicks. Everybody else sucks. So you put that voodoo on us.
4: Okay.
7: Jason, you want to hear what Will Venable said?
4: Okay.
7: Do you know who that is?
4: Yeah.
7: I can educate you.
4: Yes, no, I know. I just.
7: He's the manager of the White Sox.
4: Yeah, no, I know.
7: Okay.
4: I just, when you ask me if I want to hear sound from an athlete, because I know
7: it's not an athlete.
4: I know that.
7: It's a manager.
4: Yes. When a sports figure.
7: Yes.
4: When you ask me if I want to hear something from a sports figure, I'm immediately suspicious.
7: Why?
4: Because you don't know anything.
7: How do you know?
4: Because you tell me you don't.
7: I'm telling you,
9: he's been playing a dullard really for years.
4: Who's that tight end for the Pats that was great? Now he works for Fox.
7: Are you talking about Gronkowski?
4: Yeah, Gronkowski. Yeah.
7: I love him.
4: Anyway, go ahead.
7: So great syrup, too.
8: Yeah, no, composer.
4: It is. Yeah. Sure. Yeah.
7: You want to hear what he said, though?
4: The fifth movement was great. Yeah.
7: This was directly after the loss.
4: I'm really...
7: On field. Asked him, how is this going to go?
8: You ready on camera.
4: What he said? Okay. All right.
10: It's over, Johnny. It's over.
7: Sorry, Mike.
4: I love the fact that you.
9: No, you made that, but that's at me. That's not at him.
4: Okay,
7: I said sorry, Mike.
4: I love the fact that I'm sure you Googled White Sox manager to get the name to then say,
7: of
4: "Hey,
7: course.
4: Do you want to hear what Will?" And then you said to Frostburg, "Is it Venable? Is it Venable? Is it
8: Vrabel?
4: Is it Voluble?
7: Vrabel?
4: Is this the Rossini guy? No. Okay, different guy. Okay. Oh, got it.
7: Why you
4: gotta
7: bring up Rossini?
4: This is Will Venable. Wait.
7: Why'd you bring up Diana?
4: Okay. Now, it wasn't Max Venable. All right.
8: Dirty Diana.
4: Okay.
7: Just, so dirty.
4: Okay.
7: What?
4: Very good. Very good. That went a lot better than I thought it was going to go.
7: Thank you.
4: Yeah, no,
7: what did you think I was going to do?
4: I don't know. Hence my getting a little nervous.
9: It was getting hot.
7: Yeah.
9: Those wings.
7: What was I going to do?
4: I mean, this is like...
7: Do you have your hand over the dump?
4: This is like, what if I came up to you and I just said, because I can't even do it. What if I just said something incredibly insightful about anime? You would go, well, hey, do you want to hear what Omega Charizard is worth right now? And like, I don't know. But if I said something smart in anime, you would go, whoa, Jason, what is this?
7: Oh,
4: what,
7: no, I'd be worried about? This is like Kay Adams' new face.
4: Oh, wow.
7: Yeah.
4: Okay. Well,
8: that's bad.
4: Okay. All right. See, I let this go on too long.
9: Maybe a bridge too far.
7: No, it's kind of like the whole Dirty Diana Michael Jackson thing.
8: You're not coming back from that.
7: What?
9: You don't moonwalk that one back.
4: Yeah, no.
7: Just remember, Jason.
4: Yeah.
7: Remember plastic what? Surgery, bad.
4: Yeah. Okay.
7: Tara Reeves, proof of it.
4: Yeah, you know, let's move. We're gonna move on.
7: Okay,
4: we're gonna move on past Will Venable and being over John. And I'm going to do what I said I was gonna do from the beginning.
2: And that is just have a wellness check on my friend to my left. But before
4: I'm not
2: we
4: good,
2: do that,
4: Bob.
2: No, I know. But let me just say, because I want to just, you know, I got to do the Billy Bean and Moneyball. Okay, whoa, my turn. I never said it was the era of good feeling for the White Sox. I said it was the era of good feeling for the Bears.
9: And me.
2: It is. Yes, because you're still a Bears fan, and the Bears are the best team in the NFL. So I did not
9: say
2: that.
9: They're on the medal stand, yeah.
2: I said your White Sox are a great story. It's also a bad story because the fact the White Sox are where they are makes me go, what the hell have the Mets and other teams been doing for the last 2 years that the White Sox can go from 121 losses to this place? But I want to make sure you're okay. Clearly you're not, so let's talk about it. Because I know tonight's game, watching the errors and various mental mistakes made by the White Sox, I believe all 9 runs were unearned. I know that took a lot out of you.
9: A lot of toll.
2: Yeah.
4: Yeah, I mean, okay. when the number of walks you issue is some multiple of your strikeouts.
2: Yeah, that's as
4: you said. And equal to the number of times you strike out. Another 12 for the White Sox tonight.
2: A lot of strikeouts.
4: Coming after the 19 strikeout performance last night.
2: Lozinski struck out 3 times. Yeah, it was a tough night. It was tough.
9: Why you got to drag my guy? They called me the baby bull. I was kind of big, and I had a big ass like he did.
2: Dick Allen struck out 3 times.
9: Legend,
2: tough day.
9: 72 tough. MVP.
2: Very tough. Yeah. Yes.
9: Greatest Sports Illustrated cover of all time. Cigarette in the dugout.
2: Yeah, no, it's
9: legend.
2: Yeah, no, that's legendary.
9: Hall of Famer.
2: But I know Dick Allen. But I know you're not doing well right now.
9: No. This was a tough one to watch, right? A game of inches as it is. That ball had eyes. We saw it with Joe Adell and the triple yesterday. You see it today as you're trying to get out of the first inning. You walk the bases full and you've got to go to the bullpen. And you know it was a bullpen game, but the fact that you had to go so quickly, 2/3 of an inning, Hagen Smith trying to give you everything he had. Fetty came in solid, not spectacular. A couple of home runs leave the ballpark eventually, and then it becomes a conga line in that 6th inning that would never end.
2: Okay, so you won the first 2 games on the road.
9: Mm-hmm.
2: You've lost the last 2 games at home.
9: 6th time in Major League Baseball history that's happened.
2: How do you feel going into Game 5?
9: I feel great about it, Bob.
2: Do you? Tell me the truth. Don't, I mean.
9: I don't know. Okay. Like, it's one of those.
2: Cause I'd feel terrible. I'm just being honest. No, I'd feel absolutely
9: I'm
2: awful.
9: Numb after watching
2: feel,
9: these last two
2: I'd
9: nights.
2: Feel sky
9: are you
2: is
9: kidding
2: falling,
9: me?
2: And I'd think I'm going to spend game 5 hate watching.
9: No, I'd say there might be some of that.
2: And I'm sorry I can't pick you up, but do you want me to be real? You want me to lie to you and tell you everything is
9: great?
2: No,
9: I don't want
2: great,
9: you to like.
2: Man.
9: No,
2: you just lost 2 games at home.
9: Yeah.
2: You had the wrong person throwing out the first pitch.
9: No,
2: it should have been the Pope.
9: Well, the first one.
2: And where has the Pope been? Oh, by the way, where has the Pope been? You would have had this series in a sweep already.
9: Pope's got a lot of stuff to do.
2: He could spend 5 seconds coming to the
9: field.
2: Today
9: we got Brendan Hunt.
5: What's more important, Mike?
2: It's good to get Coach Beard out there.
5: Being in Rome or the White Sox?
9: I think there were plans to get him in for a future.
2: And CJ, clearly the White Sox could be roaming the offseason if they don't win another game soon.
9: How'd you like this pen stuck in your neck?
2: I'm just saying, you want me to be real, and I'm being like, this is where, like, you know, like Ted Lasso, where, hey, sometimes we just talk, we don't like the conversation, but it's real.
9: No,
2: like,
9: you have to go through it.
2: I don't feel good for you.
9: No, man. The last couple, I mean, and this was the thing, talking about the Guardians down the stretch as we did in the regular season, long before anybody cared about the division, because, you know, the show is, you know, partial ownership. You get to watch me live and die with the White Sox. 9-1 down the stretch. A lot of last minute heroics. That's what this team does. They string together hits. Ramirez with the huge home run. As soon as it was hit, I'm glad I didn't break any of the cameras or televisions. Because you saw the look of hate in my eyes.
2: Yeah, no. I get it.
9: And my heart rate raised quite a bit. Probably not good for my blood pressure at all.
2: Yeah, no. Look, now the reason mm-hmm. I say this is I don't feel great for you is that, like, it's not that you just lost tonight. It's mm-hmm. that the White Sox bullpen has been really good.
9: They got worked a lot, though.
2: Really good. Yeah. But now tonight you saw it was all 9 runs were off the bullpen. So now the Guardians, they're feeling great feasting off of you guys tonight going into game 5. Like, that's what I mean when I just don't feel like, hey, you lost this game, go back. But this was the big strength, right? This doesn't happen to you guys.
9: But yeah, I mean, you had the opportunity, several squandered. I mean, you go back, first inning on their side was one. White Sox had a couple of other opportunities. You had a leadoff walk and then 3 straight guys struck out, without really putting up good at bats. right? That's talking about extending at bats at this point, and that's been the hallmark for all the teams that have advanced, right? Forcing the guy into pitch eight of an at bat, and then him making a mistake.
2: Yeah.
9: White Sox were not very good at that. They had the one chance for the monster inning when my guy Sam got hit in the ass, and it looked like things were gonna keep going, and just like that, it abruptly stopped.
2: But dude,
9: the scoring ended until Vargas hits the home run at the end.
2: In the field tonight, you look like the Yankees.
9: Well, I don't think we got credited with.
2: I don't know how you
9: The White Sox got credited with three or four errors.
2: I mean, there are three.
9: The dive by Montgomery is still one that's going to live in infamy. Of what exactly did he see and not? It's kind of like going back to the wall. I don't know. Let's drag Mesa in this.
2: Okay.
9: When you go back to the wall and your gloves closed at the wall before the ball's even descending to where you are.
2: Sure.
9: And people were still trying to argue that you were somehow going to catch it. It still seems, what's it? Fuzzy math.
2: Yeah.
9: To me. But no, this one hurt. Because again, bullpen's been relied on a lot.
2: Mm-hmm.
9: It's a bullpen game, and they worked heavy, a lot of heavy pitch counts. Give Cleveland all credit. They're very patient at the plate.
2: Yeah. I mean, I didn't see this coming. You know,
8: I did the second you put it out there.
2: What did I put out there, Frostburg?
8: That the White Sox are looking good?
2: Come on. I wasn't the only person. They were up 2-0 the first two games.
8: It doesn't matter when anybody else says it, only when you do.
2: I said it's the era of good feeling for the Bears. It's the era of good feeling
8: for the
2: Bears.
8: Second you said that.
2: Nah, the Bears are fine.
8: They're doomed.
2: Nah,
9: they're not fine.
8: They're far from fine after that.
9: Manunga's got the worst injury you could possibly have that on an injury sheet sounds like it's made up.
8: Got Manunga.
2: Yeah. No, I mean, look, that's not on me.
9: No, it's all your fault.
2: The weekday is not on me.
9: No, you keep. It's like you built a little thing that you now pray against all my stuff.
2: The weekdays are not on me unless it's baseball.
8: Jason, do you know how you get Manunga?
2: How do you get?
9: Careful.
2: No, I think I know what he's going to say. Just by knowing Frostburg for the past 15 years, I know exactly what he's going
8: to
2: say.
8: I didn't even need to.
2: No, I know. You're talking about Bob's Pillow?
8: Jokes write themselves. Hey.
9: Anyway, game five's on Saturday.
2: Hey, guys. Jay got a thing in his eye. So I don't feel great about you, but you do have Sean Burke going. And you know how much I love Sean Burke, the goalie. You have Sean Burke going. So I'm rooting for you. And you have Sean Burke going. So I'll be hearing Brass Bonanza and a little bit of Lenny Kravitz and thinking about your number one, Sean Burke. Like I'm excited for that for you.
9: One on the road before, you can do it again.
2: Yeah.
9: So, it's a dogfight for game five.
2: If the opposing pitcher was Jason Mazzotti or Brandon Bussey, I would say, well, then I don't feel great for you. But you have Sean Burke going. So I feel pretty good about that.
9: Well, fair enough.
2: Yeah.
9: And it's not like starting pitching is exactly the hallmark of the Guardians.
2: No, that is true. Although, how many strikeouts are Williams in the last?
9: That's the guy you don't want to see.
2: How many did he have?
9: It's the,
2: he got the last three outs tonight, too.
9: Yeah. Yeah, but now he's spent, they tell me.
2: I mean, that just for a second, for your Game 5 pitcher to come in and get the final three outs tonight when it looked like, hey, this is going to be a game. We don't need you in the ninth inning. Oh, wait, we need you in the ninth inning because the White Sox stringing some hits together here. To get those last three outs and I'm showing up for game five, like, wow. Like, if you have money on the LDS, the ALDS MVP, I got to think it's even flip side of even money on Gavin Williams, because if they win this game on Saturday, he's going to win it.
9: Let's see. ALDS.
2: You know what? Ramirez is having a good last couple of games, but wow. I mean, Williams, the first game he had, closing out tonight, if he closes out game
9: five. He was insane. Yeah. No question about it. But he didn't have to throw 18 pitches.
2: No. I mean, he might be the Jalen Brunson of this ALDS.
9: All right, you can't keep defaulting back to the Knicks.
2: Why can't I?
9: Because if it wasn't for a tip-in by somebody else, he's a guy that shot an air ball.
2: Okay, well, maybe Murakami can be Ananobi. No, he didn't shoot an air ball. It hit the front of the rim and bounced up in the air. Okay, not an air ball. Hit the front of the rim.
9: Same a difference.
2: Bounced up in the air. Did you say it's same a difference?
9: Same a difference.
2: Same a difference.
9: Sorry, I've been celebrating Sam Antonacci so much.
2: I can't think of what happened to the White Sox, huh? Same a difference, huh?
9: You shut in your face, okay?
8: Do you guys know who Will Venable is?
10: It's over, Johnny.
2: What's wrong
10: with
2: you?
10: It's over.
2: All right, so Jason Smith, Mike Harmon, live from the Fox Sports Radio studios. Coming up next, well, there you go. That's how wellness checks go here on Fox Sports Radio. We will hear from Jerry Jones and the latest on the Cowboys debacle on Thursday night. That's next. 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
0: 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Code JSS at DraftKings. The crown is yours.
2: You know what's too bad?
0: What's that?
2: That we don't have Morosi on, because he'd try to pick me up.
0: Yeah, well, no.
2: He'd be all positive for me.
0: I listen.
2: I'm
0: positive when there's something to be positive about. Just, you know, I'm not saying the door's closed for the White Sox after tonight, but still, man, dude, you blew a 2-game lead at home. Your bullpen, which has been your strength, got worked, and now the bullpen's exhausted going into Saturday. Yeah, I mean, you have Sean Burke, who's one of the best goalies of the 90s, on the mound for you. Like, I feel good for you from that perspective.
2: Bullpen has pitched a lot of innings, no question about
0: it. Boy, Ramirez is heating up. Guardians have all the momentum, and, you know, Williams has had a great series. So, yeah, I mean, I'm being realistic.
2: Nah, there's no thing as momentum. There's 48
0: the
2: hours.
0: The best thing anyone can always be, and I'm being serious about this, is that the best thing you can always ask for, and I see this online all the time, like going, hey, what's the right thing to say when a boss says to you, where do you see yourself in 5 years, right? The best thing I can tell you now, being in doing this business, whatever business you're in really, but doing this now on radio and TV and everywhere for the last 30, you know, better part of the last 30 years, is that I can tell you that the one thing you want from a boss, a manager, someone who is your direct report at work, the number one thing you want that you should get is the truth. Don't tell me things are great when they're not. I'm a professional now. I'm an adult. I can take good news. I can take bad news. I can take constructive news. The best thing you can always do is be truthful. Just tell me the truth. Don't lie to me. Don't tell me something else. That's just going to upset me. But just tell me the truth. The truth is the best thing you can always ask for in any job. And that's why when we talk about this, I tell you the truth. I'm not saying you can't win. I'm saying that, boy, this was you were home and just needed to win.
2: Home
0: one
2: teams,
0: game.
2: 18-21 all time in game five.
0: Hope was nowhere.
2: Pope's like, you know, a deity.
0: What else?
2: Everywhere.
0: Well, he's the Pope. What else does the Pope have going on that's more important than 5 seconds of making sure the White Sox win?
2: You don't think the Pope gave it its time?
0: 5 seconds. No, I think, because we'd know.
2: Hey.
0: We'd know.
2: Have you never heard the Garth Brooks song, Unanswered Prayers? Some of God's greatest gifts. All the things you ask for that you say, why didn't I get this? And then 5 years later, the truth is revealed.
0: But you're praying to the God who loves the White Sox. You're not just praying to a God that goes, I don't know what baseball is. You're praying to a God who loves the White Sox. Hey, how about a little something for us? It's a tiny little bit here.
2: Said I didn't do enough.
0: I'm just saying I didn't do enough. You're really jumping into it out now. What? See, I can tell that something's wrong with you. Something's going on here.
2: Just general agitation.
0: good. That's what we call a segue. Speaking of general agitation, Jerry Jones just got done meeting the media following the Cowboys' incredibly embarrassing loss to the Tampa Bay Buccaneers on Thursday night. At least, hey, I'll tell you the truth there. You did not suffer the worst loss on Thursday night in sports. Even though it was
2: my brother, Susan, all our friends and family that were there in attendance, and they saw that sixth inning.
0: Oh, I mean, okay, not the colloquial we, but I mean, like in the world of sports, you did not.
2: Oh, not even
0: the worst
2: no,
0: loss
2: no.
0: Well,
2: I mean, medal stand, but right now more bronze than
0: okay. Yeah,
2: because remember the other guy can't jump anymore.
0: Oh, yeah, no, we fired.
2: And
0: they
2: fell down.
0: Yeah. That's even better for you because it goes Cowboys.
2: Well, what about the face?
0: It goes Cowboys. Embiid, White Sox. Cowboys, Embiid, White Sox. That's your order.
2: You're just cutting off the conversation there?
0: Yep.
2: You're not even opening that door?
0: Cowboys, Embiid, White Sox. So the Cowboys, I agree, this is the worst Cowboys loss in a long years. How embarrassing this was. An 0-4 team with a backup quarterback that had hardly any experience. This was a gimme game. This is the equivalent of, hey, Michigan paid Western Michigan all that money to come here. Michigan paid Appalachian State all that money to come and beat us, right?
2: $1.2 million here.
0: Like the Cowboys did. They paid the Tampa Bay Buccaneers all that money to come in and beat them on Thursday Night Football for their first win of the year. So here's Jerry Jones, who met the media a few moments ago, dealing with
3: extraordinarily disappointing. really do need to get it done. Finish their attack.
2: Hold on a second. Is he riding off with the Sons of Anarchy?
0: I don't know. They got him on the back of a motorcycle.
4: Even John started the Harley.
2: It's like, he's going to a rally? Hey, we're going to Sturgis.
5: Here's the thing. I think the Hunnam kid is gonna kill Peg Bundy, and it's gonna be Rose Red's gonna be the episode. Then the Thing is gonna show up at the end, driving a truck.
2: Hurry up, Dad!
5: The Hunnam kid's gonna drive right into it. And meanwhile, the guy who played in the Beauty and the Beast on a television show, he's gonna get it in season 5.
2: Make sure to run over Dad.
3: Basically, were very physical. I thought both their fronts. Was really surprised at how well they ran the ball, how they ran it between the tackles. That was surprising. And we thought if they were going to run it, they'd do it outside. And thought we'd put it on the quarterback's shoulders, their staff, their quarterback, all their players. Got a great victory here tonight, and it was a tough loss for us.
0: You know what I like is that in the last, like, 15 seconds, twice, Teicher just put in a little bit of a motorcycle
2: a
0: rev.
2: Extra.
0: Just, like, really low under it. I hope you got to hear that. That's like the extras. You know, hey, there's some hidden features here in the DVD. So we turn the motorcycles off, and Jerry Jones is surprised how they ran the football between the tackles, which is really only one of two ways you can run the football. You either run between the tackles or outside the tackles. We know Jerry Jones knows about stopping the run, right? That's why, you know, he traded Micah Parsons to get more run stuffers.
2: Well, he wasn't really a run guy. So, I mean, that, in theory, should have been a win.
0: He said, what was the phrase Frostberg? He said he's extraordinarily disappointed.
2: Yeah, extraordinarily.
0: Yeah. Is that what he said? Extraordinarily disappointed.
4: Outside of the bad words that were said?
0: Yeah.
4: Yes.
5: Did real extraordinary. I can't even, you know, look.
4: He said really bad words like Dak.
0: Yeah.
2: 5.1 yards per carry allowed coming into the game.
0: Like, okay, let me give you, we talked about the doom and gloom for the Cowboys, right? Cause there's nothing good right now. Because as we said, Jerry Jones decided to go all in and challenge the Cowboys after the loss to the Ravens. And now where do you go? It's a 17 game regular season. It's 18 weeks. You gotta know when to put your foot on the pedal and when to ease off it a little bit. And coming back from Rio, he decided to say, I'm playing that card now. No excuses. This, you could tell how mad he was. I get it. I understand it was a bad loss. It's also, you're still in September and you got to have a place to go because the NFL season's longer than it's ever been. You can't go from 0 to 60 right away because now what do you do? This is worse than what happened in Rio. Rio was, you want to talk about the very end of the game and what happened and how you blew the final possession by getting too cute when you tried to score. You took yourself away from scoring a touchdown. You kicked it in the end zone. I don't think that's that big a deal as it is how badly you defended the pass from Lamar Jackson. But like that was bad. This is worse than that because this was a win that you should have gotten. Cowboys going to Rio to play the Ravens. That's a toss up game. Mm-hmm. How do you travel? Who still has gas in the tank at the end? Like this is a homecoming game. This is like getting your ass kicked on homecoming night. Boy, they came in and really beat us. We thought we were going to win tonight. We scheduled the easiest opponent we could. This is worse, but now there's nowhere to go if you're the Cowboys because you already threatened, which is why I say Jerry Jones has to have something big coming, right? Whether it's shot Knight, someone's going to lose a job, get waived, get demoted. Something big is happening. Maybe it's Schottenheimer. Maybe it's something on the offense. Maybe it's an assistant coach. Whatever it is, it's going to be something. But the flip side of it is this. The NFC East stinks.
2: But that's it.
0: The NFC East stinks. As positive as I've been about the Giants, this is still a Giants team playing without their quarterback who started out having a great season. I told you things are going to be good for the Giants for a while, and they will be in the playoff hunt mainly because of their schedule. They're not going to suddenly be world beaters. They're going to eventually play teams that are a little bit better than the Titans and the Cardinals, and then it's going to be a fight. So, but as much as I like them and not quitting and staying in it, let's be honest, they're going to be around a 500 team all season. The Commanders, you have no idea what you're getting from them from week to week. Maybe they look good. Maybe they don't. Maybe Jaden Daniels is a quarterback. Maybe he's not. Maybe the head coach is going to keep his job. Maybe he's not. The Eagles, you see the problems. When we said a week and a half ago the Eagles have problems, I feel like this is on me because now you look what you traded away a lineman.
4: Absolutely
0: you had,
4: on you.
0: You had people on social media going, are the Eagles tanking? Right? Like Lane Johnson, we talked about him with Jay Glazer going through the mental health issues that he is, stepping away from the game. The Eagles, to keep it on the field, they have problems. I don't know if this season ends and Jalen Hurts is their quarterback.
2: Well, because you
0: got
2: injuries all over the place, right? Bigsby's on IR.
0: Bigsby's on IR. Barkley's
2: hurt. You look at Devontae Smith's missed time. Yep. Goddard's finally back, but what percentage of him was back coming into the year, let alone injuries now? Talk about the offensive line, trading Juergens away, and Lane Johnson probably was in his last year. We talked about that, but you thought, here's the offensive line that you've always had steady, and they have a couple of young guys they like. That's all fine and good. That's not multiple Pro Bowler, and they traded
0: by the way, new system as well that everybody's got to get used to.
2: Another new offensive coordinator. Eventually, something's got to give. You come into this game, right? They end up losing 24-16. Coming in out of week four, they had 40 more points scored than the Giants, 47 points more scored than the Eagles, and 34 points more than the juggernaut that is the Washington Commanders. Now, the Commanders have also given up nearly as many points as the Cowboys here. But to your point, it is a mess in the division. So you need to just play competent football. And this is one that you can't give away. All right, you have Green Bay next. They got the Bears on Sunday, one of the big Fox games. And then the following week, you've got those said Eagles. So this was one that you needed to win. 8.5-point favorite, and I like the homecoming analogy. Selling $20 tickets to the party level, I'm sure was in vogue. And instead, you're looking around going, this Daniels kid's pretty good. Bucky Irving's running like his hair's on fire. And we can't stop him for anything. Like, Jerry Jones, I mean, this is about as angry as the way he said it was extraordinary.
0: And that's why I think something's coming. Something big is coming because he can't just let it go and say, well, we'll get back at it.
2: Brings Jimmy Johnson back.
0: Oh, Jimmy Johnson back. Maybe Troy Aikman takes over as head coach of the Cowboys.
2: Ooh. Well, he doesn't have a contract with ESPN. Yeah, why not bring him right in now?
0: Bring Troy right in, sure. Yeah. Now, Frostburg, you got something on how bad tonight was for the Cowboys?
4: You want to know how bad things were for
2: how
4: the
2: bad
4: Cowboys
2: was it?
4: Tonight?
0: How bad were things for the Cowboys?
4: Dak was on his way walking the locker room. Just how bad were things?
0: How bad?
4: An AT&T employee, AT&T Stadium employee, said embarrassing out loud to Dak's face as he was walking by.
0: You're kidding.
4: And Dak Prescott looks at him with the ultimate death stare.
0: This is real.
4: This is an AT&T Stadium employee.
0: Whoa, that happened?
4: Ready?
0: Ow.
4: And Dak is giving him this death stare.
0: Whoa. Whoa. See, that's something where, like I said last night, man, is stuff like this real? Is stuff like this
4: AI? AT&T Stadium employee.
0: Yeah, I'm watching it right now that you said it because it's just gone out here. Yeah, Dak is walking by. And he's walking by himself.
4: He can't believe himself that somebody said that to him.
0: You hear a guy say embarrassing, and Dak keeps walking, and he turns back to look at the guy that says embarrassing. Wow.
4: That guy's for sure getting fired.
2: Yeah, I was going to say, that guy's not gonna be there anymore.
0: Well, what if it's Stephen Jones? I think maybe he'll keep the job.
4: I'm pretty sure he left on his Harley.
2: Hey, well, Steven, they sent someone back to go talk to said employee.
0: Steven, I need you to go down there and tell Dak how embarrassing tonight
4: was. You guys have been watching football for how long? I've never seen a stadium employee say something like this to the quarterback, ever.
0: No. I mean, or I've never seen it where it's been publicized. Like, I don't know if someone has said something in the past to a guy walking
4: by. The quarterback of the team turns around in his home stadium?
0: Come on, man. You saw Newman say, nice game, pretty boy, to Keith Hernandez.
2: Oh, nicely done. That's a good pull right there. But yeah, I mean, they actually sent one of the guys back.
0: Go find out who that guy is.
2: Front.
4: I'm telling you, that guy's done.
2: Go find right, that. So there's two guys from the staff walking in front of Dak. After that said, one of the guys turns around and bolts back to go, all right, who said that?
4: 100%.
2: Walks all the way back down.
0: That is insane. Wow. Well, so I thought things were, well, no, showing you there's no such thing as rock bottom because the Cowboys have been saying, no, give me a better shovel. I can dig deeper. I can dig deeper right here.
2: Digger.
0: Woo. Time now to find out what's trending in the wide world of sports. I'm the only person maybe more upset that that AT&T employee in Texas Stadium because she had both Dak Prescott and CeeDee Lamb on her fantasy team tonight. It's Monty Bolaños.
6: Yeah, should I also add that I had the Cowboys defense? I just didn't want to add injury to insult.
0: Wow. Well, you know what? It's a free week for you then. Just, you know what? You have a stress-free Sunday because you know you're not going to win.
6: No, good times, though. Good times. This is part of the NFL, right? Wanting to, like, kill yourself? Okay. All right. Guardians. Wait. Let's go back to the NFL. I was going to go to baseball because I do have sound. I know the story is always in the losing locker room, as Ben Maller likes to say. But Jalen Daniels, the undrafted rookie quarterback that got the Buccaneers their first win of the season after defeating the Cowboys in Dallas 24-16. There's been a lot of videos after he was on the table with the crew from Amazon Prime. His mom goes out there and they have like this really sweet moment. Here's what he had to say after, and I'm sure there's a lot of sound, but here's a little bit of Jalen Daniels.
7: I look at myself as if I'm a UDFA rookie going out there and just trying to be able to make plays. At the end of the day, I know where I came from, and I think that's key, being able to remember where you came from. Obviously, you don't want to harp on the past. You don't want to look too far in the future. You want to stay where your feet are. But you have to be able to remember who you are and where you come from. Because at the end of the day, I think that's my main motivation and why I continue to keep being the person I am.
6: He's got to be on such a high right now that trying to stay grounded has...
0: He just walked into Dallas and beat the Cowboys on national television.
6: And beat them. Like, didn't just get lucky and get a win here. Like, actually beat them. He ended 19 of 25, 189 yards, and a touchdown that went to Bucky Irving, who also had 21 carries to go along with 165 yards and a touchdown on the ground. CeeDee Lamb did leave in the second half with a quad injury and ended with 2 catches for 9 yards. Other news out of the NFL. Broncos head coach Sean Payton is taking over the play calling duties from offensive coordinator Davis Webb. Commanders quarterback Jaden Daniels has been cleared. He's going to start against the Giants in week 5 despite that elbow injury. Bears running back Kyle Manungai has toe turf that could cost him 1 to 2 games. He's not been ruled out for Sunday's game against the Packers, but he did miss his second straight practice today. And other Bears running back DeAndre Swift was limited in practice today. In the WNBA, Las Vegas Aces star Asia Wilson won her 5th MVP, her 3rd straight MVP, but 5th overall in her career. And in baseball, the Guardians are still alive. They outscored the White Sox in Chicago 9-5 to force a Game 5 in the ALDS. Jose Ramirez homered and ended with 3 RBI in the win. That Game 5 is on Saturday in Cleveland. Time is still TBD. And in hockey, there's still one game going on, guys. Maple Leafs and Golden Knights are tied at 3 with about 90 seconds to go in the third period. Back to you.
0: Thanks a bunch, Monty. Yes. So how many fantasy points do you have after tonight? 8?
6: Hopefully.
0: Okay.
6: Hopefully. Because right, I'm pretty sure the Cowboys defense got me minus.
0: Yeah.
6: You know what I'm saying? You know what I'm saying? I haven't looked. Because why? Because like you just said,
0: CeeDee Lamb was what? 1 catch for 4 yards, right?
6: 2 catches for 9 yards.
0: 2 for 9.
2: Okay. Yeah, 2 for 9 before departing.
0: Wait. Is it a PPR league?
6: No.
0: Sorry about that. So it's 0.9 instead of 2.9.
6: Okay. Last I checked, it was 0 for CeeDee.
0: Okay.
2: Oh, he doesn't even get the round up. Why?
6: Yeah.
0: Big you don't get zero. A round up to
2: no.
0: 1?
2: Didn't no. even get the the decimal place.
6: No. Wow. No. Nice. Big Fat Zero.
0: Thank you, Monty. Coming up next, more on this breaking story about the Cowboys and the AT&T Stadium employee. This is insane. Jason and Mike Fox.
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2: Into a crisis time.
1: The show with my best friend, Mike Harmon. All right, so we're on.
2: I am feeling.
3: I thought we were going to start playing some Motley Crue over the top there. And away we are.
1: Or a little bit of Jackal.
3: Oh, yeah, rock me, roll me.
1: So we're on this new story that's come out, started to take over in the last few minutes. That video of Dak Prescott walking off the field to the locker room following the Cowboys' loss tonight, and an AT&T Stadium employee, as Dak walked by, the guy yells out, "Embarrassing." Dak looks back, keeps going, doesn't do anything, and then you see about a minute or so later, another employee goes back to check and see what's going on with that person who said it, what the deal was. Now, this starts to get out there on social media because someone's got a camera on the players as they're walking off the field. So this gets out there. And now, in the last few minutes, it's become a big deal. Brian Schottenheimer was just asked about that situation in his post-game press conference about the employee saying, hey, guy walked up to Dak and said embarrassing. And here's Brian Schottenheimer's response to what happened.
4: Take that as a disrespect. When someone that works for you says this was embarrassing.
5: I didn't say I didn't take it as disrespect. Yeah, you said that. I didn't say that. I said it's motivating. What's people are allowed to say what they want to say?
1: I take that as motivating. People are allowed to say what they want to say. They get into the disrespect. Here's an employee saying this to Dak Prescott. I have to take back what I said earlier this hour when I said this is rock bottom. This is the worst for the Dallas Cowboys. No. Since this story is broken now, it's gotten even worse. Like, this is now even more embarrassing that now they're not only going to deal with the fallout of losing at home to an 0-4 team with a backup quarterback who would quit on the season. It's that, and oh, by the way, somebody who works for you guys insulted the quarterback as he walked by. Not that this isn't the first time it's probably happened. I'm sure this has happened times before in the past where guys walked by and who knows, somebody either had money on the game or was upset, said something, but this gets out, right? This gets out. It's out on social media. And now the Cowboys have to deal with, here's a guy that works for the stadium telling Dak Prescott it was embarrassing. He's not lying.
3: He's spitting facts. Don't you want people to be truthful to you?
1: He's not
3: lying. I don't want you to lie to me.
1: He's not lying.
3: Hey, good game, Dak.
1: But when I say this is the worst Cowboys loss in years, it just got even worse because now you have to deal with this part of it as well.
3: Yeah, well, you always also had Schottenheimer being asked if he was going to look at changes at his staff. Quote, I'm going to look at everything. I'll spend time trying to figure it out, getting a chance to step back with these five games and see what we need to improve. .. I think we were all off. But, yeah, when this gets to be a punchline, right, we had the October for the Yankees on the back of the New York Post. Yeah. Can't wait to see what all the Dallas headlines are. And the talking points come off of Dallas radio. But for Schottenheimer, it's awful. You hired a new coordinator. Jerry Jones took big swings. I mean, I like that he's measured, saying, hey, it's motivating because that's the attitude of where we're at. I'd like him to have a little more fire in the belly. But,
1: well, I mean, look,
3: you got to be measured.
1: Do you want him yelling at a reporter in the postgame press
3: conference? No, but just more You go WWE work where you're not yelling at him, but you're just, you know, you're drawing to it to where it's not, I got my hands full. It's like, yeah, you know, we're going to look at it all and ponder the meaning of life.
1: That's not that big a deal for you because this is the public thing. I don't want you to think that stuff is spiraling out of control because if you lose your cool, then you know everybody's lost their cool. I'm out of order. You're out of order. This whole team is out of order, right? So I get that part of it. I don't fault him on that because I love a good meltdown more than anybody else.
3: Oh no, I'm not looking for a meltdown, just more the, hey, we struggled here. We had that and get to the specificity of it. Like, yeah, we were all not great. It's like, no, coach, we watch the game. Just, we understand that.
1: There's nowhere to go from here. Yes, your division stinks, and that's good. That's the only good news. Your division stinks, but there's nowhere to go after this. You were challenged. You come back with this horrible effort against the Tampa Bay Buccaneers, and now you have employees insulting your quarterback. Bad things,
3: well,
1: man.
3: Well, I mean, I think they were trying to engage him in conversation.
1: We'll have more on this and a big night in the NBA next. We are Fox Sports.
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12: 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And there will be another ball game. 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
11: 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Guardians keep their season alive to force a Game 5 in the ALDS. That Game 5 is going to be on Saturday in Cleveland. 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In the NFL, Buccaneers get their first win of the season after defeating the Cowboys in Dallas 24-16. Bucky Irving had 21 carries, 165 yards, a touchdown, and he caught a touchdown pass from quarterback Jalen Daniels. I'm Monty Bolaños.
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12: 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All the latest on the Cowboys' loss. What's happening with the Eagles? Sean Payton now calling plays again for the Broncos. Although I will say, like, you know, for something like that, for a coach to not use a superpower, I'm like, okay, I get where, you know, like Superman wants to live a certain way and I don't want that to be Superman. But like, if your superpower is calling plays, then you should be calling plays. Like, I get that you want to make it work, and Davis Webb, they tried to make it work. But if that's what you do, great. If that's one of the things, you should be doing
18: sometimes that. Your mentees aren't any good.

0: Don't run that play. It's embarrassing. We're dealing with the latest drama coming off of the Cowboys' loss to the Tampa Bay Buccaneers. Don't worry. We'll get to a guy that may have actually had a worse night than the Cowboys in a minute. But following the Cowboys' loss tonight, Dak Prescott walking to the locker room, an AT&T Stadium employee called out embarrassing to Dak as he walked by.
1: Truth teller.
0: Dak kept walking. It was Stephen Jones. Dak kept walking, turned around. It was Tony Romo. Dak kept walking. He's got free time.
1: He does. Yeah. Jerry probably still gives him a badge.
0: Embarrassing, Dak. Remember you took my job all those years ago and pushed me to television? Ha, ha, ha, ha. Now shoes on the other foot, isn't it now? Ha, ha.
1: Said I wasn't critical enough.
0: Jim. Dak just walked by me, Jim. Dak walks by the guy that yells out embarrassing, looks for a couple of seconds, and keeps going. A few seconds later, because video, this is cell phone video that was taken from somebody, because, you know, the players are all walking by, mm-hmm. going to the locker room, and, you know, this happens. So following that, and a different employee was sent back to find whoever said it for whatever reason. Fire the guy. For whatever reason to find that person. So now we're dealing with this kind of drama on top of the fact the Cowboys had their most embarrassing loss in years. Here's Brian Schottenheimer. He's asked about the employee saying embarrassing to Dak Prescott following the game, and listen very closely to Brian Schottenheimer's answer.
2: Coach, it was when Dak was walking down the aisle, there was an employee who yelled the word embarrassing. Is that frustrating to hear that even people inside the building and inside the stadium are making comments like that outside of the fans?
3: Motivating. We believe in what we're doing. We believe that we have good players, good coaches, and we believe the solution is in this room, and we're going to get back to work.
0: Yeah, see, here's the thing. I get that he doesn't want to make a big deal about it, and I get that he wants to move on from it. Now, unfortunately, I live in the real world, and I know that this is going to be the dominant storyline around the Cowboys for the next 10 days, maybe for the season, the guy that walked by Dak and said embarrassing, right? There are certain things that go in and go along with being a coach that maybe not always is it a thing you want to do, but it's something that you should do for the greater good, right? Like, and I was thinking about this today, right? With Asia Wilson winning the MVP in the WNBA and Becky Hammon talking about Asia Wilson the last few days about Becky Hammon talking all about the Fever fans and everything else. I'm just going, oh, well, Becky Hammon just likes to talk. If it's something Becky Hammon likes, she likes to talk about it, but she won't take any ownership over the Brunson comments, right? Because that still is in my head. Like, we'll take any ownership over the Brunson comments about him winning the title and she's saying he was never going to win. And I'm thinking about that today, and I'm saying, you know, this is where I go to points where I go, so how do I know more about coaching than Becky Hammon? Like, there's certain times where I know as a coach, like, this is where if you're Becky Hammon, you go, you know what? He was great. He proved me wrong. He was terrific. All the plaudits, all the flowers for him. He is an incredible player and deserves to be an NBA champion. But she couldn't even say that. She couldn't say that for whatever reason.
1: Why does that bother you so much?
0: For whatever reason, she couldn't say that. Because she wanted the smoke and all the attention mm-hmm. with the criticism. But when she's wrong, I can't take it. And I don't want to talk about it. I can't take it and I don't want to talk about it. I was wrong. But when you're a coach, you say, because now this is what people think about Becky Hammon. You think Becky Hammon, Aces head coach, it's, oh, yeah, yeah, yeah, Jalen Brunson. Yeah, not a 1A, not a dude, right? If she, all she had to do was just say that, and maybe she didn't want to, but as a coach, you want to take care of a storyline. You want to move on. You want to do the best thing for your team, for yourself. The best thing was for her to just say, great player, because it's not in a wheelhouse. She's worried about the WNBA. She's worried about winning with the Aces again. She's had a great run with the Aces, and still she just couldn't. I can't say I was wrong about Jalen Brunson, which you got to say you're wrong. That's all. Just say, hey, he was great, but she couldn't even do that. And I'm thinking about this with Schottenheimer, where when you hear the question, someone walked by your quarterback and said embarrassing to him, and what's your reaction is motivating. motivating. You know, I get that. And I get that you wanna dismiss it, but you wanna stand up for your quarterback and go, yeah, that I don't know how that happened, but you don't say that to Dak Prescott. You don't say that to a guy who is our leader and does X, Y, and Z. Regardless as to whether or not Dak had a great game, a bad game, I don't know what it's going to look like in the film. Maybe Dak was really, really worse, and upon further review tonight, he got it going in the midway through the fourth quarter. But you're Brian Schottenheimer. You're trying to keep this team together. This is an embarrassing piece of video that's out there about your quarterback, that's starring your quarterback, where he walks by the camera and someone says embarrassing. This is why I know I live in the real world, and I know how that's going to play. And if you are Brian Schottenheimer, you go, I don't know who said that, but I'm going to have a talk with that guy, because they don't know exactly what Dak Prescott goes through for this football team. Okay? We had a bad night tonight. This is on me. This is unacceptable. But that's our guy. Dak is our guy. That's what you need to do as a coach. So Dak Prescott's not sitting around going, wow, man, this guy goes and says this to me, and it's out there, and there's video. What can I do about it? And then when the coach is asked about it, he just says, that's motivation. Whoa, dude, I just got embarrassed, man. I just got really embarrassed here. And we're all in this together trying to win games. This is where, as a coach, sometimes you need to do the thing that maybe you don't want to, or you don't feel that you have to, because, hey, I don't want this to be an overwhelming storyline. Guess what? Sorry, it is. You put out a stinker on Thursday night. You lost to Jalen Daniels. Not Jaden Daniels. You lost to Jalen Daniels. And you lost to a team that was 0-4, that their head coach is putting out resumes after the end of this year. And you put up that awful effort on a Thursday night at home in a short week where this should have been a walkover win. And now your quarterback is embarrassed. And it's because this video, this is what's going to live. And Brian Schottenheimer's reaction is, yeah, it's motivated. You're motivated. We're getting back to work. And we got the answer in this room. No, no, no. Sometimes you got to stand up and say, yeah, Dak is our guy. You got to take whatever comes that way. And that's what the job of the head coach. This is your $55 million a year starting quarterback. Everything begins and ends. He is the alpha and omega on this team. If you're going to win, you got to do it with Dak. And more importantly, you want Dak to be your guy, because guess who's got like the least job security right now? Brian Schottenheimer. You want Dak Prescott to say, Shoddy's my guy. No, we're going to get this fixed together. Shoddy's my guy. You don't want Dak to go, man, guy wouldn't stand up for me. Yeah, if you want to make a change, I'm okay, Jerry. You want to make a change, I'm okay. You want to go get Bill Belichick from North Carolina, because he can't win there. He'll come, whatever you want to do, Jerry. That's what we can do. I'm your guy. This is where Brian Schottenheimer had to see something else and go, this is what I need to do as a head coach. I got to protect my quarterback a little bit more.
1: But what did I say last hour? There was no fire in his response to anything. And this was just the extension of it. Okay, it's motivating. The guy's going to say what he's going to say. People are going to do it. And the follow-up question is, obviously, is that guy wrong?
0: Yeah, oh no, it was right? Embarrassing. I mean, like, it was embarrassing.
1: But I'm just saying.
0: No lies told.
1: But in terms of his response, that would have been a fiery response. Yeah. I'm telling you, the guy's got no fire in the belly.
0: Yeah. But that's different than going at the reporter.
1: No, but it wasn't about going at the reporter. But it wasn't about getting at the reporter before. It was about giving a response that showed this pisses you off in general, your overall performance. Not just that some guy says embarrassing, because he ain't wrong.
0: But you got to stand up for your quarterback. You got, and he didn't do that. And that's the thing, is you find some way, even if it's not something that's so full throated, is just, hey, you know what? I don't care. We'll deal with that. We'll deal with that. Dak's great. We'll deal with that. What's next? Right? Like you want to at least make it look somewhere where, hey, Dak Prescott can see that and go, oh, okay. Coach has my back.
1: Schottenheimer's just the latest in a long line of guys that get to the head coaching position and have to do these press conferences and clearly are not trained to do them, are not briefed. Like, I'd like to think that before he got in that, you know, and obviously this was breaking. This is one of those, hey, people are watching the video as the question's being asked kind of situations for Schottenheimer on this one. I don't know how much advance notice he had, but normally we talk about the cooling down period and you at least know, all right, this question's definitely going to come. This question's going to definitely come. I mean, if I'm the reporter, I go, hey, can I ask you a follow-up since, we're talking about embarrassing? Why'd you go for two? After you finally scored. Right? I mean, maybe that would have kind of spurred a little more of a reaction and a little bit of juice. But you got a guy who looks shell-shocked at this point. By the way, you keep referencing Jaden Daniels as if he's some hero. What if Jalen Daniels has the better NFL career?
0: Oh, hot take, Harmon.
1: How about that? Because he carved these guys up, this retooled, reconstituted Dallas defense. Now, Joey Porter Jr., unavailable due to illness, sent home from the facility with the undisclosed illness. But all of that to say that you come in for a home game and your team's got no juice. It was embarrassing. Like, I don't know, but did the guy have any, like, we heard the word embarrassing. Was there anything else that he chirped along the way? Or was
4: I think he started with bleeping embarrassing.
1: Yeah, but I mean, there's like the shake of the head or whatever. I mean, look, that's also an opportunity for Dak instead of walking through going, let's talk. Yeah, we struggled, right? It takes a village, right? The head coach, obviously, when he gets to the podium, he's got to be able to say something with some conviction. Whether it's a full-throated endorsement of his guy, but like he just seemed like he had no answers whatsoever.
0: Yeah, no, and look, and there's certain guys on the team, and look, this is how it goes in the NFL. There's certain guys on the team, certain positions you can quote go after, right? You can go after an offensive tackle if he allows four sacks, right? You can go after a cornerback if he allows the opposing number one receiver to go for 10 catches and 145 yards. Your quarterback is a different thing. Your quarterback is something that amongst the team, you can treat him, I don't want to say treat him rougher, but treat him more like he's one of the players and not the $150, $250, $350 million guy, right? Because the team needs to see that, hey, in practice, hey, you know, coach gets on Dak.
1: Belichick,
0: and he makes a
1: Brady
0: bad throw,
1: and all
0: right?
1: of that stuff.
0: He
1: yeah,
0: gets on him. Sure. But publicly, You have your quarterback's back all the way through. You can rip a right tackle. You can rip a running back. You can rip a, but you got to have your quarterback's back publicly all the way through. And that's what Schottenheimer didn't do.
1: I think you can spur a guy on though. If he's playing badly, he's playing badly. In this case, I mean, look, that second interception ain't on him.
0: Right.
1: That was a well thrown ball.
0: Right. But the whole thing is like Dak's going to say, okay, like, do you think that motivates me by you just say, do you think I need motivation coming off of this? You need to say that the guy telling me that it was embarrassing.
1: See,
0: it's motivation.
1: Yeah, but I don't think Schottenheimer, that's the other thing. But I don't think Schottenheimer took it as the guy saying embarrassing to Dak about Dak's performance. I think he was just,
0: He said it to Dak.
1: Right.
0: He said it to Dak. Dak's in the video. Dak's the guy. Maybe
1: right.
0: He meant
1: embarrassing. But I think Schottenheimer takes it as we were embarrassing and not Dak.
0: He said it to Dak. He said it to Dak
1: right,
0: Prescott.
1: Right, but this is Schottenheimer responding.
0: No, I get it. But you have to stay. He said it to your quarterback.
1: But you don't have to kiss his ass, though.
0: He said it to your quarterback.
1: Right.
0: You're not going anywhere if you're at odds with Dak Prescott.
1: But he's not. How do we know he's at odds with him?
0: Well, do you think Dak Prescott's happy right now with Brian Schottenheimer after that? I don't think
1: he is. I think if you interpret it as Schottenheimer took it as, yeah, we were embarrassing and that guy said it, then it was true.
0: He said, well, I don't think you can, I don't think you can, I don't know that you can look at this and say, oh, he didn't really mean that to Dak. It was more a Cowboys thing. He said it to Dak Prescott.
1: I think Schottenheimer took it as our team was embarrassing.
0: That's great that he took it that way.
1: I think he internalized
0: but
1: it that way.
0: That's not how you need to deal with that. Right? If you want to, again, that's a difference between, hey, this is how I'm doing it as a coach. This is how I'm doing it right now for me, but how I should be doing it as a coach. Cause this is my quarterback that wound up getting embarrassed. I don't know, but the Cowboys has got to be something big that's
1: got
0: to happen.
1: Well, Dak got his revenge. He got that guy fired because he sent that staffer back to go get him. You don't talk to me like that. He didn't have the guts to do it himself. He sent a henchman.
0: Exit out by the Fresca exit, Swollen Dome. Jason Smith, Mike Harmon live from the Fox Sports Radio studios. We got more on the Cowboys drama coming up next, as well as the guy that maybe had a worse night than the Cowboys. That's hard to do. But he might have. That's next. Jason and Mike, Fox Sports Radio.
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0: Sports Radio. Jason Smith Show with my best friend, Brian Schottenheimer. Embarrassing. You know, just to say, look, we're talking about this storyline. Mm-hmm. Dak Prescott walking off the field after the Cowboys lost to the Tampa Bay Buccaneers, and AT&T Stadium employee yelled embarrassing at Dak as he was walking by.
1: Motivating.
0: Brian Schottenheimer addressed it after the game was over and just said it was motivating. Like, this is as embarrassing as it gets. I got to say something. That's a lot of you-know-what from a guy to say that to Dak Prescott as he's walking
2: by. Way to
0: by,
2: go, Spider.
0: Right? Like, hey, dance that drink over to me, Spider. Dance that drink over to me. Hey, you muttering, stuttering. Like, that's a lot of, like, I say that, I would go, oh, did he bet on the game? Like, did he, I took you in my survivor pool, man, because how many people lost their survivor pools tonight because they had the Cowboys? Oh, I'm taking the Cowboys on Thursday night. I'll never get a chance to take them again. They're playing a horrible team.
2: You just figure, like, it's been such a topsy-turvy first four weeks of the year. Yeah. Look at all the desperation moves and changes. People. Now I'm going to take the Cowboys. That's a safe one. 8.5-point spread. What could go wrong?
0: And I get to watch the games on Sunday stress-free, root for all the upsets. Yeah, it's going to be great. Oh, I'm out.
2: What do you think happened?
0: I'm out.
2: Jalen Dan. Well, no, I mean, a lot of folks were there were 34% lost week one because of the Chargers.
0: I'm out in week five.
2: Like, there were, like, every week there's been that one team. It's like, oh, they can't lose.
0: Yeah. No, they can. No, they
2: hey,
0: can
2: look,
0: easy.
2: The Browns are 3-1 for crying out loud.
0: Yeah. Come on. No, well, yeah, well.
2: Raiders are 3-1.
0: Yeah.
2: Which means they probably got a lot of people eliminated because you know what? People picked against those two teams quite frequently.
0: Yeah. No, it's some kind of season so far.
2: Oh, absolutely.
0: I bet you a lot of people had the Cowboys tonight. Who else? I mean, because there's other games you can take. But that's like the number one. We're going to play. It's the Cowboys at home on Thursday night. The Bucs are over and they're starting Jalen Daniels at quarterback. Of course, I'm going to take the Cowboys in my elimination.
2: The point. Only other large spread is one we've alluded to because of the D'Amico Ryan.
0: Wait. Large spread. Okay.
2: We can do a buffet at some point.
0: Yeah, okay.
3: I'm going to go with many people were out of the Circa Survivor Pool tonight because of that one.
2: Oh, yeah. The only other one with a large spread is the Texans 7.5-point favorites on the road at Tennessee and your guy.
0: Because I think
2: otherwise, everything's 2.5 or 3 points, and Detroit's a 5.5-point favorite in Arizona.
0: But the Jaguars are a 7-point favorite, but that game's one. Yeah. You don't want to touch that one.
2: No, right? 41.5 the total on that one. And sorry, I missed the Philly Jackson.
0: I can see the Texans because you only get to take one team. You know, over the course of the year, you can't take them again. Yep. Like, when are you ever going to take the Texans? But you want to survive.
2: But you might have had them one of the other 4 weeks, though, because they were supposed to be good.
0: If you had them one of the other 4 weeks, you don't have to worry about
2: picking
0: again.
2: You're gone.
0: You don't have to worry about that. Now
2: you already got them. It's like, I should have saved it for week five. Maybe it's a trap.
0: But, like that's... I mean, I know that this has probably happened in the past before where security guards or someone has said something to somebody going off the field, but just now that in this era where you know that's going to get out there on social media, like this is now what the Cowboys season is all about. Like, you got one play that can stand for the Cowboys season? Yeah, it's Lamar Jackson. Nope, I got something that could beat it. It's not even a play from a game. It's a guy yelling out embarrassing to Dak Prescott.
2: Well, I mean, look, when you have your year-end banquet, you got to have a couple of nice follies or something that defines your season.
0: Yeah.
2: I mean, this is the lead for NFL films, right?
0: I think so. Yeah.
2: The yearbook, Dallas Cowboys.
0: Yeah.
2: Embarrassing.
0: Well, because usually the titles are either, there's like three titles. It's Taking Flight, which is for every team that doesn't win the Super Bowl. There's
2: or has a bird.
0: No, it's always Taking Flight, right? Like they're full of positives. Like Taking Flight. Like when the Jets go 3-14, most of all the positive highlights are from like one game. You know, like where they won. Well, because they beat the Titans opening week, so we're taking all the highlights from
2: they
0: that
2: ran
0: game,
2: for
0: right?
2: 200 yards. Right. Yeah, here's another off tackle for 15.
0: It's either Taking Flight, which is the nice way to say your team stinks and didn't go as far as you needed to, but maybe the future is better. Call to Glory, which is a team winning the Super Bowl for the first time, Call to Glory, or return to glory if you're a team that has previously won the Super Bowl and you win it again. Those are the only three titles.
2: When do you now fight you can, in Mordor?
0: Now you just go embarrassing. Now you just go right down to the Dallas Cowboys. Embarrassing.
2: Do we have AI John Facenda,
3: hey guys,
2: to do that and go through the thesaurus for us?
3: Speaking of embarrassing, you know Joel Embiid played tonight.
0: Oh, we'll get to you. Listen, it's really hard.
3: Enough about the Cowboys.
0: This is a rough night because you think about people that have had rough nights tonight. The Cowboys, obviously. Mike Harmon and the Chicago White Sox.
2: Struggling.
0: Rough night.
1: Taste buds.
0: Our taste buds because of the hot wings we had. Tough night. I thought Monsi Bolaños was going to die for a couple of minutes, and we'd have to call somebody else to come in and do updates.
1: She did die.
0: That would have been something.
1: She died.
0: Oh, we're getting hologram Monsi now?
1: No, she's reincarnated.
0: Oh, wow. Very
1: she's
0: good.
1: Okay. It's a reboot.
4: Montserrat.
0: Oh. See, Montserrat does sound like that you could be a devil of some kind.
4: That's exactly it.
0: Yeah. What does Montserrat mean?
4: I don't know. It's a place.
0: What's your name and you don't know what it means?
4: I don't know what it means.
3: I'll punch you in the face.
0: You don't know what it means?
4: No, I don't know what it means. I hated my name for so long.
0: Not one time did you ask your parents, hey, why is my name Montserrat?
4: They got it from Spain. It's like a province in Spain, but it's not spelled like
2: in
4: that.
2: In Catalan.
4: But it's not spelled like that.
2: It means serrated mountain.
4: It's also
2: or jagged mountain.
4: A volcanic island. Also, I know that it's not, again, not spelled the same way.
2: Referring to the sawtooth rocky peaks of the famous mountain range near Barcelona.
0: Is that right?
4: Yeah. I mean, I don't know. But sure. I know it's from Spain, from a province. That's what I told you. I don't know.
3: Mike just made it up.
0: He could have.
4: He could have. He's giving you more details than I've cared to look up.
0: I can't believe because you know you're 25
4: exactly,
0: and not in all 25 years have you talked to your parents.
4: I hated my name for the longest time.
0: Right,
4: I really didn't like my name for even like maybe in high school I got used to it, but I like hated my name.
0: All right.
4: So I had no interest in knowing where it came from because I was so mad my mom named me Montserrat.
2: Yeah, I was supposed to be Michelle. So there.
4: Michelle is easier. What kind of name?
2: Well,
4: my mom
2: was kind of drugged, and they ran out of blue stuff at the hospital, so I was in pink. So, like, you really don't want it to be Michelle, do you?
4: But you could have been. What's the worst nickname for Michelle? Because let me tell you, for Montserrat, it was Rat. So imagine being called Rat.
0: I didn't think about that.
4: You know what I mean?
0: Yeah.
4: Monster.
0: Yeah.
4: I got Monster a lot.
0: Oh, wow. Okay.
2: Kids could be so cruel.
4: Yeah. So what are you going to get? Michelle? That's the average.
0: Yeah, no.
4: You know?
2: Well, but
4: you know,
2: then I would have been a Frenchman.
0: That's the...
4: There you go.
0: That's
4: Michel?
0: That's the one thing I can say I thank my dad for very early on. There's not a lot of things because, you know, then he would get really cocky. But, like, my mom really...
2: Hell yeah! Because your name's really not Smith.
0: No.
2: Montserrat!
0: No, Smith is okay, but my mom...
1: Deeper.
4: Ah!

0: My mom really wanted to name me Noah. And okay. My dad said no. And my dad said no because you know how many Bible jokes he's going to get, how many animals 2x2 jokes he's going to get. So my dad was like, not. And I was like, oh, I didn't think about that. And that really
1: that's kind of soft.
0: That really where the reason. But I didn't know. Like, you know,
1: you're going to get a bunch of animals 2x2.
0: You always want a
1: Noah was kind of a big deal.
0: You always want a nickname proof name for one of your kids.
1: Yeah, but that's strong. That's strength.
0: Yeah, but it's
1: Noah's
0: also,
1: a pillar of also, greatness.
0: Where's your two sheep? Where's your two lambs? Where's your two dogs? Where's your two whatever? I mean, I would, you know how many ark jokes I would have had? Did you come to school in your ark today? Like, I mean, I would have had that.
1: Only when you were in New York and it actually rained with great regularity.
0: No, now I got Jason, and then when Jason Voorhees became so popular, I was like, ah, it's a killer.
1: Much
0: Jason
1: worse.
0: Voorhees. I played hockey. So I was Jason played hockey. Yeah.
1: It's worse, all of the jokes related to that, or you know, in a secular society where you don't get a lot of the biblical jokes.
0: I'm not saying that that's the worst, because clearly, I you know, monster and rat are two, you know, that's tough.
2: Those are rough.
0: Were you ever monster rat?
2: Yeah, I think I had a mother-in-law, but you know, a guy that I was dating. I think his mom called me that.
1: How many times were you in the principal's office after responding?
0: His mom called you monster rat.
2: And she liked me.
0: She hated you.
2: No, she
0: really hated you.
2: I'm telling you, she thought it was funny. She thought it was funny and cute, and I was like, ma'am, it is not.
3: No. She did the rat. No, she did the monster rat. The monster rat.
2: Thanks, guys.
4: My eyes beheld.
1: She's channeling some of the rage from the peppers from earlier. You guys better be careful.
0: Yeah. And suddenly. Yeah, wow. Yeah, your mom really didn't think about the nickname thing with Montserrat.
1: But yeah, the nickname thing. Yeah.
0: But it's good. Monty's good.
2: Monty's
0: good. Yeah.
2: Monty's good. No, I don't know. We got there eventually.
0: Yeah. Actually, it should be big M, little O, big N, little S, little E, big E. That should be Monty.
2: Now we're really complicated.
1: Hey, he was a good WWE superstar.
5: Yeah. One thing way worse than Montserrat.
0: Okay.
2: Joel Embiid.
1: It's rot. Yeah, you can tell folks to pronounce it right, and then it's not rat.
2: Montserrat in Spanish is Montserrat. So, like, you know what I mean? So it sounds like rat.
0: Okay, because I get Montserrat, I think of Montezuma, I think of other things like Montserrat, or think, hey, if you say the wrong incantation out of this
1: revenge
0: crazy book, the world opens up and it's like the end of Cabin in the Woods, and all of a sudden all these monsters show up, like, oh, the Montserrat comes. You know, like,
2: yeah, like the hills have eyes type of thing. You know, that's what I look like.
0: Yeah. Oh, well. No, they all communicated with walkie-talkies, though. That was a great great reveal in the hills have eyes. Yeah. No, I mean more like it's like this big winged animal that shows up and like looks like it almost looks like a dragon from Harry Potter. Like, that's what I'm thinking.
2: Okay.
0: The Montserrat.
2: I like that.
0: Yeah, that's better. The Swedish short snout. The let's see, what else?
1: Were you going like to Chimera? Is that kind of what you're looking at?
0: No, I was going like all the different dragons that Hagrid had, and the dragons from the challenges in Harry Potter.
1: Well, whenever we get the Weasley brothers,
0: the Norwegian Ridgeback,
1: of course,
0: and the Montserrat.
5: We actually have Monty's principal from back in the day mic'd up, if you guys want to.
1: Oh, absolutely,
0: Monty's principal mic'd up. Yeah. Wow, that's great audio, man. Okay, let's hear it.
4: I got this rat, this rat.
0: That was the father-in-law of Monty's old ex-boyfriend calling her that.
3: Whoa!
0: So you really think she liked you?
2: I'm pretty sure she did. She thought it was funny and cute, and I was like, it's not. I hate it, but okay.
0: You never told her?
2: I told her it's not. I said, I don't like it. She's like, what are you talking about? It's funny.
0: And she kept calling you that.
2: She was like a jokester. You know what I mean? Like, it was in her.
0: But after you said I didn't like it.
2: She still did.
1: She galoolied Monty.
0: Yeah. She didn't like you.
2: I don't think she didn't
0: like you.
2: Let me tell you. I know when people don't like me. Trust me.
0: Right.
2: I know.
0: Okay.
2: That wasn't it. She just thought it was funny, but it wasn't.
0: Okay. But again, after you told her it wasn't funny, you didn't like it, she still called you that.
2: Yeah.
1: See, now you're just poking the bear.
2: No,
1: she's going to come and attack you.
2: It's not that. It's just like there's a lot more to the story that is not to be told on air.
0: Oh.
2: It just doesn't matter.
1: Wait, that's when the tequila goes.
0: There's better stuff to the story than her calling you monster rat?
2: It's just like you don't know. So I'm telling you she liked me.
0: Okay,
2: but you won't take that as an answer because I've told you 10% of that relationship and you think you know everything.
0: I don't know that I need any more than that.
2: I would. I again, you sound just like her.
0: I've never called you anything but Monsi.
2: No, I was just, you think it's funny, and I, again, nothing's funny here. So, you're one and
0: no,
2: the same.
0: No, it is funny. See, this is funny.
2: This
0: is
2: to you.
0: No, to all of us. We're all laughing.
2: No one's even
5: know what
2: people
5: is funny, though?
0: Come on, they just played stuff from The Departed.
2: No, but we're good.
1: Okay. Yeah, I think that's where we put the spike in it.
0: All right.
5: You know what is funny, though?
0: What's that?
5: Joel Embiid's highlights.
0: We are going to get to Joel Embiid, but first, Monty's going to tell us what's trending.
2: Am I? Because I don't feel like it.
0: Okay.
5: And back to you.
0: All right, then back to me. Here we go. Thank you, Monty. I was wrong. My opinion was wrong.
2: Where do we start? Well, let's start with baseball. Why not? Because the Guardians kept their season alive on Thursday, guys, outscoring the White Sox in Chicago 9-5 to force a Game 5 in the ALDS. That Game 5 is going to be on Saturday in Cleveland. First pitch is set for 8 p.m. Eastern time. Jose Ramirez in the win. He homered. He ended with 3 RBI. Other news out of baseball, is that the league did have a proposal to the players' union about maybe changes to the season or to the sport. Some of the changes were shortening the regular season from 162 to 154 games. They also proposed making divisional series matchups a best of seven and allowing higher seeded teams to pick their opponents in the wild card and divisional series. Thursday night football kicked off week 5 of the NFL, and the Buccaneers got their first win of the season, outscoring the Cowboys in Dallas 24-16. Undrafted rookie quarterback Jalen Daniels ended 19 of 25 for 189 yards and a touchdown. Bucky Irving had 21 carries, 165 yards and a touchdown, and he caught that touchdown pass from Daniels. As for Dallas, Dak Prescott was 24 of 42, 316 yards, a touchdown, and two interceptions. Here is a little of what Dak Prescott said after the game when he was asked if this was an embarrassing loss.
6: It's a loss we're supposed to have. Definitely supposed to have. It's to use the word embarrassing. It's tough. I feel like I'm discrediting the NFL if I use that, and particularly the Tampa Bay Bucks and a great Todd Bowles coach and defensive coach team. Guy's been a winning coach for a long time, and whether he's been a head coach or a defensive coordinator, and that's the plan. And what they did tonight is the reason for that. And so
2: he wouldn't say embarrassing.
0: In other words, I can't deal with this, and I don't know how, so I'm just not going to deal with it.
2: Yeah. So, and he goes on to say again, like, I don't want to say embarrassing, give it up for Tampa Bay, but we should have won that game, is what he says at the end there. Other news just quickly out of the NFL, guys. Commanders quarterback Jaden Daniels, he's been cleared. He's going to start week 5 against the Giants despite his elbow injury. Rams defensive lineman Aaron Donald was limited in practice but is trending towards playing Monday night, according to head coach Sean McVay. Steelers wide receiver Michael Pittman Jr. has a foot injury that's going to force him to miss multiple games. Back to you guys.
0: All right, now can I tell you something? While you're doing this, I Googled Montserrat Bolaños.
2: Okay.
0: And you come up,
2: okay.
0: Your commercials come up, but like 17 other people named Montserrat Bolaños come up. One's a Swiss national,
2: nice.
0: One has a PhD,
2: nice.
0: One is a big flag football player in Michigan.
2: Nice.
0: Like there's a lot of people named Montserrat Bolaños. It's all you. It's all
5: Whoa.
0: My different idea. It's all me.
1: Now that's impressive.
2: Who,
1: it's all me.
2: Who, wait, what did you say? What was the last one you said? A big...
0: A flag football player
2: flag
0: in Michigan.
2: Football player.
0: Yeah, she's got a recruiting profile.
2: Montserrat Bolaños.
0: Yeah.
2: Spelled like my name?
0: Yep.
2: Let me see.
0: M-O-N-T.
2: No, that's not how I spell my name. So there we go. There's mistake number one.
0: Okay, but it's still Montserrat.
2: But that's not me. It's not even spelled the same.
0: Everybody else is... Oh, okay. There's others... Okay, so there's both pronunciations with the T and without the T.
2: Yeah. The T is how I think the... Oh, here's a Swiss federal. Yes.
0: Yeah,
2: I
0: there you go.
2: That.
0: See, I told you that right there.
2: Montserrat. Yeah. Montserrat.
0: It's a popular name, though.
2: Montserrat.
0: It's like Smith in the rest of the world.
2: Yeah, I'm glad my name doesn't have a T in the middle.
0: There you go. There you go.
1: See?
2: Yeah. What? What'd you say? I don't know. Somebody said something. I didn't hear it.
7: I'm working.
0: Thank you, Monsi.
1: I'm working.
0: Frostberg's like, oh, I'm going to play some stuff from The Departed, and then I'm going to... Okay.
7: What?
0: Thank you very much, Monsi.
2: Bye.
5: Bye, Monsi.
0: Coming up next, yes.
7: I'm doing more than Jerry Jones over here.
2: We were having a nice time.
0: This was a good day.
2: This was a good day.
7: Scary movie.
0: There is someone who had a worse day than the Dallas Cowboys,
7: Ooh.
0: And that is next. His name rhymes with Shmoel Schmembeed. Jason and Mike Fox.
7: Oh, Joel Embiid.
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1: Stay!
0: So, Cowboys had a bad night. Mike Harmon had a bad night. White Sox lost.
2: Yeah, it wasn't good.
0: But Joel Embiid may have had the worst night of anybody. LeBron James's debut for the 76ers scored 10 points. He said, you know, I'm still adjusting, but the game is the game. That's nice. But Joel Embiid, we have to talk about this.
2: Mm-hmm.
0: The mixtape, quote, highlights that are out there for Embiid. 6 points in 24 minutes, 1 of 5 from the floor, 8 turnovers, and this
2: 9 flops.
0: And this very special non-executed alley-oop that is the biggest of the mixtape, quote, highlights for Embiid.
3: Embiid takes it away behind the back to Filon, trying to go up top to Joel. Embiid couldn't finish.
0: Embiid couldn't finish. Sixers radio.
2: But it was like a question, the way she said it.
0: Embiid gives the behind-the-back pass and then stops and stands under the basket.
2: Mm-hmm.
0: He gets the alley-oop, doesn't try to jump, just catches it flat-footed and just tries to score like that. And he can't score. And the ball gets knocked around. Like that play, you say and then go, he's taking a set shot from under the basket? Like, what is he doing? Like, that doesn't make any sense. And then you watch the rest of Embiid's night and how easily he got the ball taken from him when he tried to dribble anywhere. His bad turnarounds, everything. He moved like he's 55 years old. Like he moves like when you see a bunch of older people playing ball at the Y and you know what kind of game it is. You can only do so much. I get it. X, Y, and Z. But he moved like Greg Oden at the end. I saw this and I go, is he done? Like is that's how bad Embiid looked tonight? Just moving. Like I'm not putting, you know, too much in results of the game, and you know, like most Sixer fans want to already raise a banner because they won the first exhibition game against the Knicks. Oh, that's great. Yeah, that's great. But like when I saw Embiid, I'm like, whoa, this is LeBron came here to, you know, help Embiid win and, you know, quote, show him the way. I see Embiid play like this and I go, whoa, maybe he's been late to practice. Maybe Mike Breed was right. Maybe he's been late to practice for a long time. Like he's moving like he's an old man. And this is not something that you can say, well, yeah, he had to, you know, he'll get going. No. He's playing in a basketball game. He's stretched.
2: Mm-hmm.
0: He's worked out.
2: Yeah.
0: He's taken layups. And this is how he is moving. This is how he cannot handle the basketball, where basically the guys just took turns on the Nets, taking the ball from him, part of his 8 turnovers.
2: Well, they all felt pretty good. I mean, this might be as good as it gets for the Nets. But this from, McManaman, Embiid joined LeBron James in refuting that report, the thing Mike Breen put out there about being late to practice, said he admitted he felt targeted and added, quote, as long as we know who we are, we will be okay, and we just got to stick together. Okay, the play in that super mix of all of it, which might be just a giant rope-a-dope, look how terrible and awful he is, and then he starts running wild like Hulkamania. Nah, probably not. But... It's a theory, a working theory I have.
0: Okay.
2: But the play that really was the most distressing was, I'm going to take this flop. And he almost took out Jaylen Brown,
0: who was behind him.
2: He almost caught his knee on the way down, which, as we know, right, you're planted. All of a sudden, you got problems. You got trouble.
0: This is like when a player hits into a double play with the bases loaded. I go, hey, be a team player. Strike out. Okay, be it strikeout. Like, hey, if you're gonna stink, just don't hurt anybody else. Okay, just if you're gonna stink, don't hurt our other guy coming in. Why we think we can win the title right now?
2: That's it. Give us one more at bat. In this case, Jaylen Brown's the main piece that you brought in. I mean, LeBron gets the helicopter and all the love, but the reality is, Jaylen Brown's gonna have to be, 1A.
0: I'm thinking. Like if Embiid met me at the top of the key and I was dribbling with a head of steam, I could get by him and get a layup.
2: You think so?
0: Yeah, I think so. But he's got to meet me at the top of the key.
2: So what you're saying is he's really, really bad or out of shape and he's done.
0: If he meets me at the top of the key and I get a head of steam going through, I can get past him and get a layup.
2: Okay.
0: I think so.
4: I watched this highlight tonight. I thought I was watching Arnie Spanier.
0: Yeah.
2: Wow.
0: It really is... Okay, not Arnie. But this really is disturbing to see. This is how he is moving in a game, right?
2: Yeah, no, the play that we had was a great behind the back pass. Yes. That was fantastic.
0: And then I'm not
2: But he ran well down the court with him.
0: Yeah,
2: and then just stopped.
0: I'm going to stand, catch the ball, and just try to put it in. I can't even explain it. Just I'm going to stand there and just try to put the ball in that way.
2: And I understand to a degree the live to see another day, because there are a couple of where the ball gets poked away, and instead of scrambling it, which might end up getting you knocked to the floor, which we always wonder, right, like we always did with Anthony Davis, which one of those kind of bumps to the ground was going to be the last that you saw for a year. So I get that maybe you don't want to fight for the loose ball, but just kind of insane the montage that's come up out of this game.
0: So, in order, would you still say Embiid had the worst night, then the Cowboys, then the White Sox?
2: I don't care about any of these people. I care about me. The White Sox is the worst.
0: Okay. All right. Outside of the White Sox, Embiid or the Cowboys?
2: Oh, Embiid.
0: Embiid or the guy that yelled at Dak Prescott? It was embarrassing.
2: He's going to have another job in 5 minutes. Are you kidding? He's the truth teller. It's on his resume now.
0: Exit out about a Fresca. Exit Swollen Dome. My buddy Ben Maller's next. Fox. We are.
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11: The Tampa Bay Buccaneers got their first win of the season after defeating the Cowboys in Dallas 24-16. Bucky Irving had 21 carries, 165 yards, and a touchdown. He also caught a touchdown pass. For Dallas, Dak Prescott was 24 of 42 for 316 yards, one touchdown, and two interceptions.
12: Well, to say embarrassing, I think I'd be discrediting them. But we're definitely supposed to win this game. This is a game, you know, that was a game we're supposed to have on paper, or whichever way you want to look at it. And I think Shotty said it best in the locker room: in this league, you've got to win the games you're supposed to win.
11: In Major League Baseball, the Guardians have kept their season alive, outscoring the White Sox in Chicago 9-5. Jose Ramirez homered and ended with 3 RBI in the win. So game 5 of the ALDS will be on Saturday in Cleveland at 8 p.m. Eastern Time. I'm Ansi Bolaños.
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Jab. Man, the gift that keeps giving. So lucky that I got to do sports radio in this generation of the Cowboy futility. They were at it again. Welcome in the beginning of another night of the Ben Maller Show. We are in the air everywhere. Think of this as the opening salvo. When you've got it, you got to flaunt it. And we're obviously going to flaunt it. Coast to coast, border to border, and beyond. On the vast and universally powerful microphones of FSR emanating live from the easy, the speed.

0: easy, guaranteed human, as we hang out from the world-famous Fox Sports Radio studios where Texas Jack is shaking his head. Somewhere, Daniel, America's favorite crossing guard from Fort Wayne, Indiana, is wondering what's going on. 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Now, I'm also a little birdie that may or may not be named Kathy in Madison. And she says, you know, I love the Packers. I don't know where to watch them. Well, I'm glad you've asked that question because NFL Week 5 is here. It began with quite a game on Thursday night. Of course, it continues, and it's a big one, NFL Week 5, Bears versus Packers. It is Sunday's America's Game of the Week, streaming live on Fox 1. Now, if you miss it live, you're just watching a highlight, so come on, who wants to do that? Catch every play as it happens. Bears-Packers live on Fox 1. It is the last communal thing that we have. The interweb has killed broadcasting in terms of everyone locked in on one event, other than the Super Bowl and a few events. But the NFL has maintained a rather large audience in comparison to everything else. So check out the Packers and the Bears live on Fox 1 this weekend. However, there's the Bears right there and the Cheeseheads and all that. Our lead story this hour. Don't bury the lead, my man. Oh, yeah. Let's go right to Jerry's World, deep in the heart of Texas. The greatest roller coaster of them all. The Cowboys lined up a cupcake. Just show up and enjoy that delicious cream puff. And that's how they kicked off Week 5 of the NFL schedule. The 0-4 Buccaneers. The creamsicle Buccaneers. Going back to their roots. Suck, suck, suck, suck, suck, suck, suck, suck, suck. They sailed that sinking pirate ship into port. Into Jerry's port, right there. So it turned out that Jerry was hoping for some glory hole, and he didn't get that. Dak Prescott and Dallas thinking this would be an easy win. Massive favorites on the gambling line over on DraftKings. Al Michaels.
1: And glory hole.
0: That's right. Al Michaels, Kirk Herbstreit were in the booth on the Amazon. So I don't know if you watched or not. If you're old, you don't know how to watch on Amazon, so you probably didn't. Perhaps you missed it. Bucky Irving. You know I'm a fan of Bucky's. Bucky Irving running for a career-high 165 yards, rumbling and stumbling. He had a 72-yard run. What a burst. And he scored not one but two touchdowns. I'm told that's good. And Tampa Bay, a touchdown or greater dog. Arf, arf, arf. The dogs are alive. They came back to beat Dallas 24-16. Thursday. First win of the year. So if you had the Buccaneers going 0-17, you're a loser. The better story, though, is in the losing locker room. Head coach Brian Schottenheimer is under siege. Shocking. Who could have seen that coming? Cameras caught on Amazon. Jerry Jones looking absolutely miserable as Dallas unraveled. They had possession of the ball. They were matriculating the ball down the field. They needed a touchdown and a two-point conversion because the nerds told them to go for two on the previous touchdown, which I don't care how many times people tell me, well, the math says you're supposed to do it. Dum da dum dum dum. I think it's the stupidest thing in the world. So does Al Michaels. Me and Al are aligned. Just like we're aligned, Al likes his steak well done, the proper way to eat a steak, and I like my steak well done. So when you're in line with Al Michaels on that, not bad. And no vegetables. No vegetables. And Al's really freaking old, and he doesn't eat vegetables, so there you go. Now, afterwards, Jerry addressed the media. He insisted that he remains optimistic about the Cowboys' offense. He did express some disappointment about the defense. However, he defended the defensive coordinator. I guess we have some of what Jerry had to say, so let's give you a little taste here. Here is Jerry Jones, rich oil tycoon living the dream as the general manager of the Dallas Cowboys giving his post-game sermon on the Cowboys' latest loss.
1: Extraordinarily, extraordinarily disappointed. We really do need to get it done. Finish their attack. Basically,
0: all right, we can't hear that. The microphone was over in Waco. We had the microphone was in Waco, so we played that because we had it. Somebody apparently determined to put that in the system, and I'd like to thank them. I think they should get an award from the company because that sounded really good. Let's make the listener have to turn their radio up to 1,000 to hear what the person's saying. All right, trust me. So Jerry started by saying he was disappointed, but then tried to sell optimism about the Cowboys' offense. And he did express some disappointment specifically about the defense. And yet he defended the hotshot defensive coordinator, Christian Parker. The money quote. Let's just give you the money quote. We'll work off the money quote. Can we all agree on that? Let's just pretend that didn't happen. Here's the money quote. All right. So Jerry Jones' money quote was, this isn't fold the tents here. This isn't fold the tents here. Translation, the circus remains open for business. All right, so that is a good jumping off point. Let us discuss the question. Jerry Jones saying that they're not folding the tents. He talked about making another trade to try to improve the roster. He's not folding the tents on the Cowboys season. Isn't the bigger problem that Jerry refuses to admit the circus, while it's still open, is on fire? It's on fire. So my thoughts on this, I've got Capistrano rebranded and Pepsi game, and we'll put all these together and we're gonna do the jitterbug. So Jerry, by saying he's not folding the tents, I can go back to any year the past 30 years and Jerry's said some version of he's not folding the tents. Now why would he? The circus is sold out. Why would you fold the circus tent if it's all sold out? The clowns are all under contract. Jerry is a master thespian, producing a reality show where the same idiots get voted off every year, and you people keep watching. Jerry deserves an Emmy Award for pretending the Cowboys are Super Bowl contenders, using the drama as a diversion to distract from one minor flaw. The team, at least in this game on Thursday night, struggled with blocking and tackling, which I believe is somewhat important in professional football. So yet again, we have seen in an island game, Jerry Jones, he built this multi-billion dollar cathedral in Texas, and yet visiting teams regularly treat that like a public restroom, somewhere on a rest area. And they just covered in feces and urine. It's disgusting. And Jerry loves watching Dallas fans bite fingernails and grind their teeth and all that. But he's got 13 more products to sell. This is only week, you know, I guess it's week five. So he's got 12 products left. This is week five. So 12 products left for Jerry to sell. And he's not going to let a vermin infestation shut his restaurant down. Bring on the rats. Bring on the mice. I see some cockroaches over there. Bring them all in. And much like the swallows returning to San Juan Capistrano, the inevitable Cowboys poop fest arrives predictably every season. Now, granted, this year it's a little early. The Cowboys are a luxury brand that is selling a defective product, and Jerry gets richer every time the merchandise malfunctions. What a hustle. People thought three-card Monty was a good hustle. No, no, what Jerry's got is even better. Even better. It really is. And just think, the Cowboys, if they don't get that fluky late win against the Texans, then this is much worse. It's bad as it is. They're under 500 after five games, and Cowboys lucky to be in that position, only one game under 500. Now, pinwheeling to the quarterback position, the Cowboys, I guess this guy's got lifetime tenure. You can't get rid of him. It's wild. Dakota Prescott, who sounded frustrated, according to the media in Dallas there that was outside the locker room, someone yelled, embarrassing, as Dak was making his way through the bowels of Jerry's world, trying to get to the happy place there in the locker room. So somebody yelled out, embarrassing. embarrassing as he was walking back to the Cowboys locker room. And a reporter said it was somebody who worked at the stadium. Something tells me that person's not long for that job. And it was another walk of shame for the Dallas quarterback there. He knows a thing or two about that. So the question, you got Cowboys quarterback Dakota Prescott sounding annoyed that someone barked out, quote, embarrassing, close quote, as he walked back to the Cowboys dressing room. Your thoughts on that one? So the stadium employee, and we don't know who it is. I'm guessing it'll come out in the next couple of days, because he'll get fired, who heckled Dak Prescott, I believe did not cross the line. All right? That is tremendous passion. It's just a huge passion play. He delivered the most accurate scouting report of the evening. It was absolutely embarrassing. And actually, when you think about it, he didn't go hard enough. Whoever that was could have yelled, "Grand larceny! Grand larceny!" Considering the payroll. The dictionary owes Dak an apology. Embarrassing is entirely too gentle for a football atrocity, which is not a real atrocity. It's a football atrocity. We can use the word atrocity because it's not real. It's a football atrocity. It was mortifying, emasculating, humbling, and hideous. All of those things. And it's yet another stain on the Pro Football Reference page of Dak Prescott. Not that it matters. He'll probably make more money now because of this. A team tied for the worst record in the NFL went into your house. Whose house? Your house. Ransacked it. Took your balls off without anesthesia, and an undrafted quarterback named Jalen Daniels, the guy played at Kansas for like 10 years, and he outplayed the $60 million man who's paid like a small sovereign nation. That's what we're talking about. That's what happened. Am I being overly dramatic? I don't think I am being overly dramatic. Dak christened this 2026 Cowboys offense with Gotti. Remember this during training camp? Gotti, greatest offense there is. Well, it turns out the Dallas football team has rebranded to a new acronym. The new acronym is CRAPPY. That's one P. C-R-A-P-Y, which stands for Cowboys Really Are Pathetic Yearly. All right, new offense, no longer Gotti. Crappy! Cowboys really are pathetic yearly. That's what it means. And that's not a football philosophy. It's consumer fraud complaint territory is what it is, right? Dak sold the sizzle. And he served up lukewarm, like a microwave dinner. And the plastic is even on. He didn't take the plastic off. Bad job by him. 16 points. 16 points against a mid-Bucks defense, 0-4 Tampa team, short week, Thursday night, out without their starting quarterback. And Dak was offended by the review? Apparently not the product. That is the underlying condition. That seems to be the problem there. One of the many problems with Dallas, Dak was offended by the person's review and not the actual performance. The Cowboys should have thanked that guy. He was doing some quality control work. And Dak has 60 million reasons to develop something that you need. That would be much thicker skin, much thicker skin. All right, so he was all upset by that in the post game. And let's see. All right, the last word here. So to the Tampa side of things, and the Buccaneers left for dead. This was a free money game. Many of you thought I was nuts. I got some feedback on the email. You picked the Buccaneers. I didn't think the Bucs were going to win the game. I just thought they'd lose a close game. And they were trending that way to lose a close game. And there's no way you can think the Cowboys defensively, the way they stopped the run coming into this game, would be able to stop anybody. And they couldn't stop the Buccaneers running game and Bucky Irving and all that. But the last part of this, to the Tampa side of things. So the question, how much does this win mean for Coach Todd Bowles and the Buccaneers? So after a minutes-long review of the available information, Todd Bowles has been living through a season-long El Nino! It's much like the guy that used to call the show. But for one night, the clouds parted, the sun came out, and the birds actually chirped. Zippity-doo-da, zippity-day. And let's be honest. The Buccaneers were a dead relationship. They had little passion. There was not a lot of excitement. There appeared to be no rhythm to it. Suddenly, the spark was back. This was the football equivalent of getting a stay of execution from the governor at 11:59, or being that woman they tried to kill in Tennessee who survived, the first woman ever. First person ever. Did you see that story the other day? That's wild, right? Tried to kill her. They couldn't even kill her. How about that? Anyway, listen, Tampa Bay is still alive, not because they're good. Let's not confuse the fact that the Buccaneers are good. They're not. They're alive because the NFC South is the only division where you can start 0-4 and still have someone hold the elevator open for you. You got the Saints, you got the Panthers, the Falcons. You're like, come on. Everyone's all horny for the Falcons now. Let's wait and see. You beat the Packers and the Saints. Not exactly a murderer's row. And they have the Ravens upcoming this weekend without Lamar Jackson. But in terms of this game for the Buccaneers, this was a Pepsi game. Gotta have it. And for once, Tampa did not grab the RC Cola. They actually did the right thing. They grabbed the Pepsi. Gotta have it. That was the old marketing slogan. If you're old, you know what I'm talking about. Anyway, Bucky Irving, majestic. Majestic. Almost as good as Beaver Nuggets at Bucky's. He was like a thoroughbred running through a parking lot full of shopping carts, and Supermarket Steve was trying to put them all back, and no. Anyway, Todd Bowles hasn't just been on the hot seat. He was floating, he was floating on a one of those plastic floating, what do you call them? You know those, the pink thingamajigs? Yeah, he was floating on that in a boiling cauldron, and someone finally turned down the burner. His guys are still scratching. There's still some clawing, playing somewhat hard for him. And that's how crazy it is. In today's NFL, simply having players who still give a damn qualifies as some kind of heartwarming achievement. It's just wild. Now, keep in mind, even though this was nice, and I'm a Todd Bowles fan, I think he's a much better soundbite than he is a head coach. We like Todd Bowles. He's given us some good content over the years, coaching mostly crappy teams. But keep in mind, Todd Bowles isn't out of the woods. He's not out of the woods. But for one night in Jerry's world, the Wolves have stopped howling. The villagers have put down their pitchforks and their torches. The executioner has taken a coffee break and is having a donut right now. It's a cinnamon roll donut. It's my favorite donut, the cinnamon roll. It is the Ben Maller Show. If you would like to be part of this show, if you want to be part of this, you can be part of the fun right here. By the way, I just saw this. Can we play this? So here's Dak Prescott. I mentioned this in the obviously earlier here. Somebody called out embarrassing. Here's Dak asked about that topic, the word embarrassing. Here's what Dak had to say. Take a listen.
2: It's a loss we're supposed to have. Definitely supposed to have. It's to use the word embarrassing is tough. I feel like I'm discrediting the NFL if I use that, and particularly the Tampa Bay Bucks and a great Todd Bowles coach and defensive coach team. Guy's been a winning coach for a long time, and whether he's been a head coach or a defensive coordinator, and that's the plan, and what they did tonight is the reason for that. And so to say embarrassing, I think I'd be discrediting them. And but we're definitely supposed to win this game. This is a game, you know, that was a game we're supposed to have on paper or whichever way you want to look at it. And I think Shotty said it best in the locker room. In this league, you've got to win the games you're supposed to win. And when a winless team comes into your home stadium on a Thursday night primetime game, yeah, we're supposed to win that. And so it sucks, and right up there close to embarrassing, but I don't know if I would say that.
0: Yeah, let me clear my throat here. Bullcrap. Bullcrap. Come on, Dak. All right, stop. Just stop. All right. This is, again, part of the problem. Right. You can be embarrassing. You don't have to. Oh, I can't say the word embarrassing. Why, dude, you're getting $60 million a year. You got outplayed by a guy based on his college tape, should be selling insurance somewhere. And he just shoved it down your throat. And I wouldn't use the word embarrassing. Oh, my God. All right. It is the Ben Maller Show. If you would like to partake in this, you can join us right now. Lines are open at 877-99 on Fox. That's 877-996-6369. And try to get in now, because this hour and then no calls in hour two. Benny versus the Penny will return in hour two, and then in hour three and four we'll get back to the calls we have later on this hour, the Who Am I game. Next hour we'll have the Benny versus the Penny Insta Trivia. Also, Riddle of the Day. That'll be in hour three. Lame Jokes of the Week in hour number three as well. The Coop Scoop scheduled for hour four. We'll also have Sports Jeopardy. That'll be coming up in hour four. So that's some of the stuff. Those are called pillars. And you'll be long gone by then. But go back and hear the podcast. Go back and hear the podcast and catch up. So you want to work in the NFL. So you want to work in the NFL. Is this the job you want? We'll get to that, and we will do it next. However, it's a block party kind of an overnight. It's the A block, and let's see if we can find out what hour it is.
3: Number one.
0: Look at that. I see Sirius Sean over there dancing to that jingle. 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

0: on Fox Sports Radio. 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So not only do you get 4 hours of original audio content here on the Ben Maller Show, you also get the fifth hour podcast. We'll have that for you later on today, so make sure to check that out. 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Not just 4 hours, 5 hours on Friday. You get the extra bonus hour. Fifth hour also drops new episode on Saturday. And the mailbag will be on Sunday, so make sure to check that out. It'll change your life in amazing ways. Now, you can participate in this live show, the show that you're listening to right now, by calling in. We talked about the Cowboys' demise. Down go the Cowboys.
1: Settle down just a little bit.
0: After five games, trying to circumcise a mosquito, and it didn't work out very well. 877-99 on Fox. That's 877-996-6369. You can be part of the program. Also available on the X Machine, at Ben Maller. That is at Ben Maller, if
2: who?
0: You'd like to be part of that way. And also right over there, Lorena, the FSR Tech Queen.
3: Hi, FSR. Bill.
0: Don't talk to me. And Koopaloop at a Bronco fan. Your comments can and will be used against you, so please act accordingly. All right, back to it we go. And late night drug tester writes in, says, I know it's early, but I think Jerry is going to get the Salvation Army kettle out and hope that other NFL teams will donate some talented players. The Baltimore Freeloader account writes in, says, what's been more embarrassing than Dak and the Cowboys? At least Jerry polished up the stadium so that Al Michaels, Kirk, and his dog Peter could enjoy the place. Outstanding amenities with crappy football. We know what that stands for. And now that you've spelt it out, clearly. Analog Al writes in from Parts Unknown. He says, why is the perfect word describing the Cowboys' performance not acceptable? That means, this means the Cowboys are Dunsky. So he says, now the number one Ben Maller Show burner account is back with a bullet. And says, you'll say it with me on three. One, two, three. Mr. Softy, Cowboy Dan is turning in his grave right now. You have an embarrassing game and double that by trying to get an employee fired because he told you the truth. New age athletes are so soft, man. Dak, grow some balls, my man. From the burner account, the top burner account. Nostradamus, the legends are out tonight. Nostradamus writes in, says, listen, the Cowboys did a great job of winning the first quarter, which according to my betting slip was all that was needed. Good job by them. Yeah. Of course, didn't the Bucks won on that 11-minute drive with a undrafted quarterback, 0-4 record, 11 minutes, it's like a couple seconds short of 11 minutes, shoving it down the throat of the Cowboys, and they scored, what, seven seconds into the second quarter or something like that? It was real quick into the, it was like right away they scored. So the Bucks 11-minute drive. Big Rig Rob, he's back as well. I told you, all the legends are off on, are back on the show. He says, I'm off the dreaded, day shift. I missed the live show. That AT&T Stadium employee deserves a promotion after spilling truth serum all over Dakota and the boys. If he does get canned, he'll be unemployed for about 5 seconds. A++++. That is from Big Rig Rob. Gunner from the break room eating a tuna fish sandwich, and it's smelling up the entire break room there at the Walmart in northern Minnesota, says, how bad is Dak? He just is just the world's largest dumpster fire, he says. All right, now what else do we have? Doc Dan writes in from Minnesota. He says, consider for a moment the term used for a steak that is called well done. The other degrees are generic, and only one is complimentary. All right, Tom from Fullerton. We haven't heard of Tom in a while. We met Tom at one of the meet and greets we did back in the day. He says, I would personally like to thank the Maller Show for implanting the image of the Jerry Dome coated in feces and urine like a neglected rest stop. Absolutely. Yeah, I've been to some bad rest stops. I think we all have, you know, on the road. And the good thing about living in the West, driving through the desert, it's God's bathroom. So you can just poop or pee wherever you want out there. And you might get bitten by a snake, but there's plenty of room to just unload. Kyle writes in, says, Maller, your beloved Cowboys continue to be a pile of feces. The furthest thing from America's team, 30 years and counting. I don't know what you're talking about, Kyle. This is so good. You know how horrible it would be if the Cowboys ever actually became good and won? I don't know if I'd be able to handle that. That would be a nightmare. And fortunately, I don't have to worry about that because they're never going to win. Jerry, I know his face is a lot younger than the rest of his body and all that, but my God, come on. What are we doing? Anyway, we'll take some calls. It is a call-in show. If you would like to be part, 877-99 on Fox is the call-in number. Also, we'll get to, so you want to work in the NFL. You want to work in the NFL, huh? What does that exactly mean? Well, we'll explain what that's all about. An amusing story. Amusing story, which happened, played out in the NFL. You might not have seen it if you were not paying attention. Cowboys and Buccaneers. Let's go to the phones, though. And eeny, meeny, miny, moe. Let's say hello to Lucky Tony, who's in a leadoff chair. He's in the Bay. Hello, Lucky Tony. Welcome.
2: Hey, Ben. What would I say if Alexa Rydell was wearing Bears panties?
0: I don't know.
2: If you be good to me, oh, I'll be good to you, and we'll both ride home in my automobile. Thanks, Ben.
0: Anthony is in Louisiana.
3: He's
0: hello,
3: a great
0: Anthony.
3: Singer.
0: Yes, wonderful. He's going to be on Broadway coming up. Anthony, Louisiana, did he survive his operation, or is that today? I'm confused. Is it today, Lorena, or was it yesterday? I'm confused. I thought it was yesterday. But maybe.
4: Hey,
0: what's going on?
4: Thank you for praying for me. It turned out in my favor.
0: All right. You're all good. So you're already back. You're calling the show. I thought you were going to miss a couple days.
4: Hey, Lorraine. Hey, Kurt.
3: Hi, Anthony.
4: Thank you for praying for me, Lorraine.
3: Of course. Yeah. I don't pray very much, so I'm glad I could do that for you.
0: Well, yeah. She might. You know, she goes to church, she gets hit by lightning, so she's got to be very careful. But, I hear you. So you're all good, huh?
4: We have my team. The Cowboys lost.
3: Yeah, it was a tough one, wasn't it?
0: Did you watch the game?
4: Yeah, a little bit of it.
0: You didn't watch any of it. Come on. Don't lie to me. You didn't watch a second of that game.
4: Well, y'all tell my friend Andre, I said, hey.
0: All right. Thank you. All right. We're off to a flying start. Boy, is this great. Let's go to Screaming Steven. That'll crank things up a couple of bucks. Hello, Screaming Steven.
5: Oh,
0: welcome.
5: Oh, yeah. This is great, Ben. How are you doing? How are you doing, buddy? Tell me how you're doing. I want to hear how you're doing.
0: No, you don't want. Nobody cares how I'm doing.
5: Yeah,
0: nobody
5: because it's a cop. In 1975, Drew Pearson pushed off. I remember that.
0: Yeah.
5: Vikings got burned. And I'm so sad about that. It's so great.
0: You're still better.
5: I love it when the Cowboys lose.
0: 50 years later, you're still bitter. I like it.
5: Well, a little bit. Yeah, because the Vikings, you know, they choke all the time, too, you know.
0: Yeah, that's true.
5: I got to ask you, did you ever figure out where you're going to North Dakota for that party or that anniversary?
0: No, it's not till next year, so in the summertime.
5: Yeah,
0: so
5: I need to know when. I need to know where.
0: I promise I will let you know plenty of months in advance, okay? I'm just trying to get through the day. I just want to get through the day here, Screaming Steven. I'm just trying to survive the day.
5: And I've got to tell you, I thank Coop for taking my call, but I've never really said anything to Lorena. Can I tell Lorena something, please?
0: All right, hold on a second. Let me check. Lorena, this guy, Screaming Steven, he would like to say something to you. Is that all right?
3: Yeah, I'd love it.
0: Okay, go ahead.
5: Lorena, you're the bomb. And you know what? Your name is beautiful. I have an aunt in Williston, North Dakota, who's named Lorena, and it's a wonderful name.
3: Why, thank you. I wonder how she spells it.
5: I'm pretty burnt, so I don't remember if... there's not an H in it. It's Lorena. It's spelled like it sounds. No?
3: Probably not. But no, it's cool. It's cool. I'm glad. Thank you so much.
5: Yeah, I don't know how it's spelled. That's a tough question. I wouldn't. I just know her name is Lorena. Wow.
3: Well, that's my funnest thing is whenever I go somewhere and they ask what my name is, they never spell it right.
5: Okay. Yeah, well, that's fair. That's a beautiful, obscure name.
6: Because it's Lorena, not Lorena.
3: Right, it's the queen in Spanish.
5: Oh, I'm sorry. My aunt is Lorena.
3: Like Lorena. Oh,
0: devastation.
5: Oh, so now we wasted all this airtime.
0: It's par for the course.
5: Remember,
0: all right.
5: Remember our bet with the Bison and the North Dakota fun fact? Remember?
0: No, she had
5: the Mountain West?
0: There's no memory of that. That's completely gone.
5: Yeah, bet that I said the Bison would win the Mountain West, and if they don't, you have to come up with the funnest fun fact ever about North Dakota. Yeah. Write it down, Coop, please.
0: All right, we'll do that. I got to go. Thank you, Screaming Steven. All right, go away. This is Screaming Steven. Real quick, Anthony is in Anaheim. Hello, Anthony. Welcome.
7: Big Ben Maller, I'm glad that you did a El Nino shout out from my buddy Michael. You know, he's the one who determines how much crap is in the ocean in Orange County.
0: Oh, is that right? He checks the water to see the feces.
7: All that crap. Like, hey, it's safe to swim here. It's not.
3: Oh,
7: you know?
3: I want to work like that. Can I get his information?
0: Does he drink the water?
7: He never goes in the ocean. He said it's all terrible all the time.
0: Yeah, I agree. I don't really like going in the ocean in California. I go to Hawaii because I can see through the water, but I don't. In the coast of California, the water's disgusting.
3: Yeah, the runoff has a lot of fecal matter in it.
0: As much as I love poo, I don't want to swim in it. You know?
3: No, thanks.
7: Yeah, he said it's just an acceptable level that people go by, but there's always crap in the water.
0: Yeah. No, I can tell. I love when they have oil spills, too, and there's, like, oil for months and months. And they're like, oh, it's safe, though. It's fine. Yeah, oil all over the beach. You walk on the beach, your feet covered in oil. It's just great. All right.
7: Ben, when are they going to take away Dak's name and start making people call him Dakota?
0: They should. That's his mom gave him the name Dakota. I think he should be Dakota.
7: He doesn't. He hasn't earned a nickname yet, so they should only refer to him as Dakota.
0: I agree. I'll go to bed. It's past your bedtime. All right, go away. Time now for the Who Am I game. Here we go. The Who Am I game. This is where I pretend to be somebody else. As we call it, the Who Am I game. You see how that works. And here it is. Since the start of the Super Bowl era, Tampa Bay's Jalen Daniels and me are the only two undrafted rookie quarterbacks to have beaten the once proud Dallas Cowboys. Again, there's only one other person that's done it since the start of the Super Bowl era. Tampa Bay's Jalen Daniels and me are the only two undrafted rookie quarterbacks to have beaten the once proud Dallas Cowboys. Who am I? That is the question. The answer. We'll get to it. We'll do it next. However, it's the B block. What hour is it?
8: Number one.
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0: 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We're here all night, every night, fifth hour podcast, every Friday, Saturday, and Sunday. It's a spinoff of this show. Help us out. 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We thank you. We thank you in advance. It's available wherever you get your podcast. So make sure to check it out. All right, back to it. So you want to work in the NFL. Let's say you get hired as a staffer for the Dallas Cowboys. So Joey Porter Jr. has a case of riding the vomit comet. He was apparently barfing all over the locker room. He showed up. He was supposed to play with the Cowboys. He got sick, and he had some kind of stomach bug, and that was it. So Porter, unable to play, he was listed as inactive. He was spotted on camera leaving the locker room during the game. He walked out of the locker room, and one of the Cowboys staffers was with him. He got an escort, and the Cowboys staffer, his job was to hold the trash can. You imagine, hey, Mom, I got my dream job. I'm working for the Dallas Cowboys. Really? Oh, Johnny, what are you doing? Oh, are you helping Jerry Jones out? Are you helping Dak Prescott? No. I'm the trash can guy. When one of the players gets a tummy ache and is puking his guts out, I hold the trash can because apparently these guys are unable to hold their own trash can. They can't carry a barf bag. So my job is trash man guy, just in case one of the guys has to puke.
1: Probably gets paid twice as much as I do.
0: 100%. Coop's looking to apply for that job right now. And I should go there. Absolutely. Why not? All right. Let's get to the payoff on the Who Am I game. Here we go. Since the start of the Super Bowl era, Tampa Bay's Jalen Daniels and me are the only two undrafted rookie quarterbacks to have beaten the once proud Dallas Cowboys in this situation like happened last night. Robbie, the Mariner fan, says it's none other than Justin in Cincinnati. Oh, that's great. That's very good Photoshop by you, Robbie, the Mariner fan. Jake DeLome from Eek in Roseville, Minnesota. The Care Bears from Milkman Mike. Larry, reporting from Nashville, says Titans and Giants legend Kerry Collins is the answer. Kurt Warner with Femi. That's from Femi, the top Uber Eats driver there in the Twin Cities. Benny Bucko from Alf, the alien opiner. Rumpelstiltskin from Mr. Nice Guy. Not a baseball player, Mr. Nice Guy. Bad job by you. Marie Kondo, who is 42 today. Kondo, late-night drug tester. That's his answer. Brad Garrett from King Rory. Vic the Brick, the legend, the GOAT. Vic the Brick Jacobs. Feeling you. What else do we have? Let's see. Page down. Cowboy cheerleader tryouts. Is that Cowboy reality show on? I don't know. It used to be on. It was a couple years. Wiley Coyote, guessed by Rebecca the Ram fan. Fred Flintstone from Gunner in Minnesota. Let's see. All right, enough. Lorena, what's the answer, Lorena?
2: I can't believe no one guessed Quasimodo.
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6: 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Ball game. And there will be another ball game. Cleveland wins it here tonight by a final score of 9-5.
5: That was the final score in Chicago, and you heard it on the Cleveland Clinic Guardians Radio Network. That game 5 of the ALDS will be Saturday in Cleveland at 8 p.m. Eastern Time. In the NFL, Thursday Night Football kicked off week 5 as the Buccaneers got their first win of the season, taking down the Cowboys in Dallas 24-16. Undrafted rookie quarterback Jalen Daniels ended 19 of 25 for 189 yards and a touchdown that went to Bucky Irving, who also had 21 carries for 165 yards and a touchdown. And on the ice, the Avalanche outscored the Flames 7-3. Calgary is still looking for their first win of the season. I'm Monsi Bolaños.
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13: Well, sometimes laundry day is a tough day. 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Welcome in the beginning of another hour of the Ben Maller Show. 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
13: From the thermometer as we take the temperature in the room. Guaranteed human from the world famous Fox Sports Radio studios, where Van, the one-legged Bama man, says, "Hey, Mala, can you help me out?" 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And I believe it was Fry Daddy from Harrisburg and possibly Trucker Joe that reached out and they said, "Maller, we really need to know where to watch the big NFL game on Sunday." I said, "Don't worry, boys. We got you. NFL Week 5 is here.

0: And it's a biggin'. Bears versus Packers, Sunday's America's Game of the Week, streaming live on Fox 1. Miss it live? You're just watching a highlight. That's it. Catch every play as it happens. Bears Packers live on Fox 1. Now, this is a unique hour. It is the Benny versus the Penny hour. Our old friend the Penny, we're so happy. We turned down multiple TV offers to bring Benny versus the Penny back to radio, to overnight talk radio. And if you believe that, you're an idiot. But it is back on radio, and we're excited about that this hour, so that'll be coming up. We'll do the Mouth of Monologue, and then we'll work our way in to Benny versus the Penny. Got off to a good start. We gave you Tampa Bay plus the points against the Cowboys last night. That worked out in our favor, thanks to the incompetence of Dakota Prescott, Jerry Jones, and the Dallas Cowboys, the gift that keeps giving. Well, I mentioned Laundry Day, and many in Chicago very excited there as they had the White Sox looking to close things out. And how did that go? Our lead from Chicago, well, facing elimination. Second consecutive day, the team from Cleveland got her done. The Cleveland baseball team led by Jose Ramirez. Jose Ramirez, that's right. Jose Ramirez getting it done. He stepped up yet again. So if you were watching, and I don't know how many you were, even I was going back and forth. And I'm not going to lie, I was a little more into the football game. A little more in, but I watched the baseball. I flip back. A lot of timeouts in these NFL games. A lot of chances to flip back to the baseball game. Anyway, I saw my buddy Marlins man. They had a blackout in Chicago. Everyone was wearing black. There's Marlins man in his orange jersey. Anyway, Jose Ramirez, homer, drove in three runs, and the team formerly known as the Indians beat the White Sox 9-5. And that means the American League Divisional Series is headed to a winner-take-all Game 5. Outstanding. Now, you can't say the greatest two words in sports, Game 7, but you can say the second greatest words in sports, Game 5. Somebody named Patrick Bailey, we don't know who that is, but he went deep as well. Game 2 starter Gavin Williams, this guy's a stud. He's so good, he's going to end up with like the Yankees or the Dodgers. He's not long for Cleveland. But Gavin Williams came out of the bullpen, and he got the last three outs as the Guardians win in the Windy City for the second straight day after beginning their postseason with a couple of duds. They looked like they were completely lifeless at home in Northern Ohio, and much to the joy of Ohio Al and Strip Club John and Dick in Dayton and all the other legends in Ohio. Here it is. So the fallen angel, remember Joe Adele? Yeah, he didn't get off to a great start in the playoffs, but Joe Adele hitting a two-run ribby single there in the sixth inning, and that is it. A six-run sixth inning, and the AL Central champs get it done. The better story, though, is in the losing locker room. So all the pomp and circumstance, all the excitement in the Windy City, the White Sox baby, the Pope wrote a nice letter for them. You can't lose at home when the Pope writes a letter. The guy's watching from the Vatican. He's supposed to be saving sick kids. What are you doing? Anyway, the White Sox were all ready, dressed up, dolled up, ready to dance the night away and move on to the ALCS and play the Tampa Bay Rays. And then they went out and got mollywopped, absolutely mollywopped. And that is a good jumping off point. So let us discuss the question. Who gets the blame slice of deep dish pizza for manager Will Venables, White Sox, crumbling at home? So I've got Porta Potty, Ryan Seacrest, and the good doctor. And we will combine all of these things together. And we're going to put you on the short list. We're going to put you on the short list. So number one.
1: Number one.
0: One, one, one.
1: Number one.
0: One, one, one.
1: Number one.
0: This loss by the White Sox was tailor-made. It was. Unfortunately, the tailor was blindfolded, drunk, and using a rusty sewing machine. It's unfortunate. Somebody named Grant Taylor, we're not sure who that is. Apparently, he's a relief pitcher for the White Sox. He entered in the sixth inning, and he did not retire a single batter. I don't think that's good. Oh, you're being mean, Maller! I know. How bad was it? It was so bad, his ERA needed a designated driver on his way home after that performance. In 20 minutes, Chicago's bullpen went from postseason royalty. They were going to get an invite to the Vatican to hang out with the Pope. And then they became a roadside attraction. From franchise pillar to franchise porta potty. Offensively, stranding not one, not two, not three, not four, not five, not six, not seven, not eight, not nine. How about 12 runners? Which I'm told is borderline brutal when you strand that many runners. And this game, though, was still winnable until the middle inning meltdown. The White Sox actually had an early lead in this game, but yet they continued to go back to their old friend. And as it says in the Bible, you live by the bullpen, you die by the bullpen. It's right there in the Bible. Now, that said, I am going to be Benny Brightside on this. If the White Sox did not lose game four, what they did here is secure the most valuable real estate in October, the visiting clubhouse. Will Venable, the manager of the White Sox, is actually playing 3D chess while everyone else plays Candyland. The road team has won every game of this series. That means the White Sox have road field advantage. Chicago has Cleveland right where they want them. Those Cleveland players will be sleeping in their own beds. They'll be eating their own food at home. They'll be surrounded by their families. They'll be in front of their hometown fans. That's just where you don't want to be. And that is where they're going to be. They're cooked. They're royally screwed. They really are. All right, page two. To the calendar app on your phone. To the calendar app on your phone. We mentioned December 1st is the big date. Baseball's labor agreement with the union runs out. So baseball's proposing a bunch of things. They say they want to cut the regular season back. There's too many games. Keep in mind, the National Hockey League just added more games this season. There's more games in the NHL than there have been, and added two more games. Baseball's like, oh, there's too many games. So they want to get out their samurai sword, and they want to chop away eight games. They want to go from 162 games to 154 in 2029. So a couple years down the line, it's shortest schedule. Since 1961, they've always played more than that, but that they want to go back to the pre-1962 season. They had some expansion that year. So the divisional series would also expand from a best of five to a best of seven. Starting next season, the very optimistic MLB people, the plan is that the number three seed would handpick wild card opponents. So if you're the number three seed, you get to say, oh, I want to play this team. That team sucks. I want to play them. The number one seeds would then select divisional round opponents. So the 12-team playoff format would remain the same. So they're not going to add more teams for now. That's something they'll do down the line. Also, most Mondays, from what I was reading, most Mondays would become off days. They would have select nationally televised broadcast island games, which baseball doesn't have very many of, island games. Major League Baseball also claims additional rest. This is what I love. They're claiming that this extra rest will improve player health and create fewer bullpen games. That's funny. That is funny. Fewer bullpen games. Wow. Did Dave Chappelle write that for you? Major League Baseball claims additional rest will improve player health and create fewer bullpen games. That line, my God. So salaries supposedly will remain untouched. But the players' union is warning that these proposals are tied to a salary cap, threatening compensation, player rights, et cetera, et cetera. So let's just jump into the main part of this. The question is this. Give me the word for Major League Baseball looking to have the top teams in the playoffs handpick their playoff opponent. Give me the word for that. So my word is capital G, gimmicky. Capital G, gimmicky. That's my word. Rob Manfred, or as we like to call him, Manfraud, continues to work his magic. Someone that doesn't really like baseball. He's turning MLB into Springfield Elementary. You've got Bart and Milhouse picking teams, and bad news for Ralph Wiggum, you're not going to be picked till the very end. And Principal Skinner negotiating the TV rights right now. So what's next? What do we have next? So the top seed gets to call shotgun on the team bus and sit in the front? Is that how that works? Is that the next collective bargaining agreement? Picking your playoff opponent. Wow. That is so unbaseball-like. You know what that is? That's going down to the YMCA. That's like a pickup game at the YMCA. It just happens to have a multi-billion-dollar TV contract attached to it. And you and I both know that Rob Manfred would love to hire Ryan Seacrest to host the selection show. America, your votes are in. And the Dodgers are going to play. Actually, the Dodgers wouldn't even have a pick. The Brewers are going to pick. You know, so-and-so. Can you imagine? The only positive I can think of this from a talk radio standpoint, could you imagine the humiliation of a number one seed in baseball picking a team they think is inferior, a lousy opponent, and then ending up losing to that team? Congratulations, you've just created a national holiday for struggling sports gas bags on talk radio. Thank you for that. Now, meanwhile, the owners, the thing that stands out about this, the owners are negotiating through the media. No ifs, ands, or buts about it. This is a media negotiation. Apparently, the collective bargaining table has been replaced by a group chat with the top 1% of baseball writers, the ones that lick the toes of Major League Baseball. You know who they are. So Major League Baseball has apparently confused collective bargaining with an episode of The View. We're just going to sit around the table here, boys, and here's what we're going to do. It's a corporate PowerPoint presentation that escaped from captivity is what it is. So the fewer games, you want to have fewer games, that's fine. Don't tell me it's going to create less bullpen games because they're just going to say these nerds will be like, okay, we'll give them even more rest. It's like the NBA, once that disease, it's a mind disease. Once it gets into your mind, there's no way around. The NBA is still feeling the effects of load management, which went unchecked for years. And the product is terrible, and the regular season is completely irrelevant. And it was self-inflicted by the NBA. Baseball wants fewer games. Fine. I'm telling you, you can have every Monday off. These guys can go out on the beach in their banana hammock and get suntans and knock themselves out, and they're still going to take time off. The pitching's still going to be babied, guaranteed, out of an abundance of caution. All right, final point. I want to go back to Atlanta. Now, we loaded up on Ronald Acuna Jr. in a previous episode of the show, and this became a talking point around baseball, not because of us, of course, just because other people picked up on the obvious thumb that was throbbing, right? The sore thumb. So Braves fans loudly booed. Boo! Boo, boo, boo, boo, boo. Boo, boo, boo, boo, boo. Ronald Acuna Jr. This following the epic fail against the Dodgers. A very pathetic performance in the postseason. And Acuna Jr. was verklempt. He was very emotional as he walked off the field. Now, on Turner Sports, The grandy man can. Curtis Granderson, he offered some encouragement on TV, saying to Ronald Acuna Jr., don't ever sell yourself short of that. Pedro Martinez, who's your daddy? Pedro Martinez defending Ronald Acuna Jr. on Turner, saying, quote, we love Ronald and we're proud of him too. Boy, isn't that sweet? Oh, that's so sweet. All right. Question, what did you make of Pedro Martinez and Curtis Granderson defending Atlanta Brave embattled outfielder Ronald Acuna Jr.? So the first thought I had was, he's not watching. I promise you, he's not sitting on his ass watching the Turner Sports coverage of the baseball playoffs. So what are you doing? And I thought it was saucy. I thought the comments were saucy. It was weak sauce. I wanted to puke in my mouth. Here comes the brotherhood of the Jacques-ocracy, former players, the Baseball Alumni Association of Hurt Feelings, circling the wagons to protect the one and only, one of their guys. Heaven forbid that we have some truth in broadcasting. Ronald Acuna Jr. wasn't just bad against the Dodgers. He was terrible. Terrible, terrible, terrible, terrible. I believe he had, what, two hits and 15 at-bats, four strikeouts. That's not a slump. That is a missing persons report. And here come Pedro and the Grandy Man, with the emotional support blankies. They've got the blankies, the complimentary mani and pedis at the day spa. So are we playing Major League Baseball here or running some kind of resort in Scottsdale? What exactly is going on? This just into Fox Sports Radio. Ronald Acuna Jr. earned those boos. Every single one of those boos. Now, we support the good doctor, Dr. Tough Love, the paying customers in Atlanta. We're not booing the childhood. They weren't booing the family. They weren't booing the personality of Ronald Acuna Jr. They were booing the performance. And that's still allowed. And when that's not allowed, I'm out. I'll go find something else to do. If we get to the point, you're not allowed to boo. No boo for you. I'm out. To me, that's called accountability. And the fans are not your friends. They're your customers. And Ronald Acuna Jr. does not need a group hug. He doesn't need a participation trophy, some extra bags of orange slices. He doesn't certainly need a lavender scented bubble bath, one of those scented bubble baths. He doesn't need that. He needs tough love. And the Braves need a franchise player, and they're at a crossroads. They got to figure out where they want to keep this guy around because he's got, by baseball standards, a pretty reasonable contract, or if they want to unload him. And he, you know, he's a, supposed to be a franchise player. He's like a franchise ghost is what he is. All right, it's the Ben Maller Show. That's what we are as we are just beginning this hour number two. We have Benny versus the Penny, man versus metal. We'll take a look back at week four, look ahead to week five. We've got the eight most important games, eight handpicked games, all the island games, and the other key matchups that you're going to be watching. So we've handpicked those for you. We'll handicap all eight of the games. All of the picks will be up on the Facebook and Instagram page of the show. So you'll get all of the picks over the weekend. But we're going to get you the top eight picks right now. All right, so it's very exciting. And then all of the picks will be on the Instagram page, Ben Maller on Fox over the weekend, and the Facebook page, Ben Maller Show. But straight ahead, we'll get to Benny versus the Penny. It's currently warming up in the green room. It's eating some of those pretzels, those little, you know, those crunchy pretzels. There's some of that, and there's some pretzel sticks and some M&Ms, so they're enjoying that. We'll get to all of it. We'll do it next. However, it's time for some bull. Bull, bull, bull, bull, bull. And it's the A-Block. What hour is it, though?
2: Number two.
0: Thank you, Leprechaun Guy. 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

0: The Ben Maller Show on Fox Sports Radio. As we continue on, we're moments away from the return of Benny versus the Penny. Our old friend is back. We look forward to that. In the meantime, you cannot call this hour. We're not taking calls. However, you can participate in the program by sending comments in. If you agree with the picks, disagree. If you're upset the games we picked. I get a lot of complaints. You didn't talk about my favorite team. I don't care about all those other teams. All right, shut up. So, I don't even know why I checked my email. I stopped social media. I maybe like once a day I'll go on there before the show, but that's about it. But anyway, if you want to send a message via the social media, which I just ripped on X, at Ben Maller, just want to write an email, join one of the idiots that complains about the show, BenMallerShow@gmail.com. I will not write back, but I might see your message. But all of that is fair and all of the good stuff. Lorena is here as well, FSR Tech Queen.
1: Hi, Bill.
0: She's right over there. I know. Very exciting. And Koopaloop is here as well. He's looking to apply. He would like to be the Denver Broncos trash can guy in case one of the players has the vomit comet and needs to barf. Coop is willing to relocate
2: the bin
0: to Colorado.
2: Boy.
0: Yeah, you're willing. Like if Bo Nix is going to blow chunks or something like that, you're right there. You're like, hey, listen, I'll hold the trash can.
2: I got you, Bo.
0: Yeah. Yeah, exactly. Anyway, so you want to contact Coop. He's more than happy to do that. And he'll fly in for the games, and it'll be just freaking great. Just absolutely wonderful. All right, let's get back to it. Here we go.
3: Welcome in, militia.
4: Speaking of winners.
3: Can you handle more Maller mayhem?
5: Ladies and gentlemen.
3: It's time now for Benny versus the Penny.
0: Well, that is, and we are excited to have some fun here, side by side, as we are united again through the magic of Benny versus the Penny. This has been going on for an entire generation now. I don't know how that happened. It's pretty wild. So we've handpicked the 8 most important games in the NFL this weekend in Week 5, and we will give you our handicapping. I'll tell you who I think should win, not who's going to win, who I think is going to win. So if you lose your ass, it's not my fault. If you win a lot of money, make sure to tip your dealers. Now, before we get to the actual first game here, let's look back at how things went last week on Benny versus the Penny. Week 4, another rocky road in Week 4 for Benny versus the Penny. Let's see how bad or how good it was. And we go over to the Koop-a-loop for the tail of the tape. He is representing the Penny.
2: Well, Ben, I am sorry to report that it was your first week of the season losing to the Penny.
0: It's unfortunate.
1: Oh, no!
2: Yes,
0: you can't win them all.
2: Not by much. You had a record of 7-8-1.
0: It's a losing record. It's
2: and,
0: not good.
2: The Penny was 8-7-1.
0: Oh, all right. So neither one's really that good.
2: Yeah, not really.
0: All right, let's get to it. Here we go. The top games of the NFL. Top games in the NFL this weekend. And we start out in London. A little early morning football action. I'll be sleeping right through this game. But Jacksonville, a neutral site game with Philadelphia. It's on the NFL Network with somebody named Dave Pasch, Kurt Warner, and Jason Kelce, because as we say, Kelce does not get enough TV time. He really just needs more reps on TV. So Jacksonville is a touchdown favorite in this game on DraftKings against Philadelphia. It'll be mostly sunny, 60 degrees at Tottenham Hotspur Stadium in London. So there's that. You can check that out. Now, the pick is in. I'm going to take the Eagles here. Why are you doing that, Maller? I know the Eagles have failed to cover the spread 6 consecutive games dating back to last season, which is not ideal entering this trip to London. Philly is 0-4 against the spread to start a season for the first time in franchise history since they kept track of the point spread. And Jalen Hurts has made 96 starts in his NFL career, and he has only closed as a 7-plus point underdog 3 times, twice against Tom Brady, and then once again Sean Payton when he was coaching the Saints back in the day. So those are some of the numbers, but here's why I picked the game the way I picked. The Eagles here, obviously you limit turnovers, and you can keep the game close. And Saquon Barkley, Devontae Smith, healthy enough to contribute, you would think, here. Generate. They got to score some touchdowns. They've just been so clogged up on offense. But that tells you what has happened, not what's going to happen. And everyone thinks this is a free money game because the Eagles, Lane Johnson quit on the team and retired, and Cam Jurgens was traded. So the offensive line is missing 40%. But I've been impressed with Jacksonville. I don't trust Trevor Lawrence. You can force Lawrence into mistakes and just slow Jacksonville down early. Don't get into a giant hole, and you're getting 7 points. I'm going to take Philadelphia. I'll take the points here because everyone else thinks Jacksonville's just going to win this game by 30 points. The penny picks!
2: Ben, the penny is going with the Jaguars.
0: All right, so we disagree on that game. Next up, Indianapolis at Pittsburgh. It's on CBS with Jim Nantz and J.J. Watt, as they will be calling this game 62 degrees. Likely some rain showers in the greater Pittsburgh area there on Sunday. I'm going to take the Steelers in this game as a slight home favorite. And I realize I'm betting against Shane Steichen, who has been very good for gamblers in October. The Colts coach is 8-1 against the spread in October. However, the reason I'm picking this game and taking the Colts, the Steelers, against the Colts, the Steelers have a rest advantage. You're always looking for the angle, and you'd think Pittsburgh can capitalize. They played last Thursday, if you want to call what they did playing last Thursday. While the Colts have a short week, they played in London, so you're talking about some extra travel. I know they're not traveling by boat. They're not taking the Mayflower over. I understand that. But the key here, Pittsburgh's defense, while they're not as good as they have been in the past, they can still generate pressure. And what happens to Daniel Jones when the pass rush gets in his face? He melts. He absolutely melts. He'll turn the football over. He'll take sacks. And the Steelers should be able to establish the ground game, control the clock. And I don't care that Mike McCarthy and Aaron Rodgers are at loggerheads and all that. And I know the Steelers have not been the most consistent offensive team. I'm just going for the less fatigued team in this game. And I do like that Steeler defense, their matchup with Daniel Jones, who just, again, has a history of just being a crap bag quarterback under pressure. Like, some guys are not, a lot of guys are not as good under pressure. He's a liability under pressure. So I'm going to take the Steelers and the penny picks.
2: The penny agrees with you, going with the Steelers.
0: All right. By the way, we do have the new penny. It's not here.
1: I was wondering why you took it with you.
0: It was not a great decision. I regret that decision. For some reason, I blame LeVar's dog. Sticks, the dog.
1: Distracted. That's, you.
0: Yes.
2: It's okay. Clearly. Mr. 2014 here gets another week of being okay. The penny.
0: Is it Nimbot who sent that in? Is that the gentleman? Nimbot?
2: Yes. Yes.
0: Thank you, Nimbot. We do have the penny, and I humbly apologize. All right, next up, Las Vegas and New England. And this game in Foxborough, the Patriots a 3.5-point favorite on DraftKings. It's on CBS with friend of the show and sports talk radio listener Kevin Harlan. God bless him. And Trent Green, the guy that had his job taken away because Kurt Warner was much better than him with the old St. Louis Rams. Temperatures in the high 60s at kickoff. Slight chance of showers in Foxborough out there in the woods. And the pick is in. I'm going to take the Patriots in this game. I'll lay the 3.5 here. As a 3-point favorite or greater, Drake May 14-0 straight up as a starting quarterback. Of course, not against the spread, which is what we're doing here gambling, but he's 14-0 straight up. And that is the top mark in the Super Bowl era. So here's why I'm picking this game the way I'm picking it with the New England Patriots. Drake May still made some mistakes last week, but he was much better in the second half. And they're starting to see a little bit of offensive rhythm. And at home, the Raiders were so jacked up to play the Kansas City Chiefs. That was a game, of course, they lost because they're not that good. But that was a big game for them. Now you go across the country, it's a letdown spot. You had a divisional game against Mahomes and the Chiefs. You were in the game. You had the lead at halftime. You gagged it away. And I think the Patriots' offensive line, even though there have been some issues there, control the line of scrimmage. You can certainly force Kirk Cousins into a lot of mistakes. He's not had too many of those to begin the year. And obviously you convert those red zone opportunities, build up a big lead, and then coast along. I'm going to take the Patriots. I will lay the points and the penny picks.
2: Penny is a Raiders fan.
0: The Raiders. Oh, boy. All right. Bad job by the penny. It is Benny versus the penny, man versus metal. We're picking all the games here in the NFL. Well, all the eight most important games here on the radio because of time restraints. And then every pick will be on the Instagram and Facebook page. So that's the way it goes. Next up, we head to Wisconsin, Lambeau Field in northern Wisconsin, just a few miles up the road from Appleton. And the Chicago Bears on DraftKings, a three-point favorite. The game's on Fox with Kenny Albert and Greg Olson. They have the call. And the weather in this game, temperatures in the low 70s, another slight chance of showers. Probably not going to rain, but there's a slight chance of showers. And the pick is in. I'm going to take the Bears. In this game, and here's why. Now, here's why I took the Chicago Bears. I'm not sucking up to Lucky Tony or Tree in Chicago or FaZe or any of those guys. The Bears, with Tyson Bagent expected to start, I'm not betting on the Bears because of him. I expect the defense to be pretty good, and I'm mainly betting against the inconsistencies of Matt LaFleur's Green Bay Packers. They are a bad football team. They are a dumb football team. A lot of mental mistakes. They don't block very well. And Jordan Love does not handle it. He, for some reason, needs a perfect offensive line to function as an NFL quarterback, which is embarrassing. You're not always going to get great blocking. There's a lot of penalties. It's hard. Even though Green Bay's a home dog, and I really love home dogs, and I tried to say, okay, well, let's go with that. Bears have the backup quarterback. No. The Bears should be able to force turnovers, capitalize on the offensive line issues for the Green Bay Packers, even though they've a little extra time here, I guess, in, you know, heading into this game. But establish the run, protect the backup quarterback, and make some plays on defense. I'm going to take the Bears. I'll lay the points on the road, and the penny picks.
2: The penny agrees, going with the Bears.
0: The Bears. All right, very good. Let's do one more game here, one more game. We'll go to Minnesota and New Orleans. It's on Fox. Adam Amin and Drew Brees have the call. And the forecast temperature at, it doesn't really, it's a dome. It's going to be in the 80s there at the dome, but they're inside, so it'll be fine. I'm going to take the Vikings in this game as a small road favorite. Skull! Yeah, here's a fun fact. Calm down, James. The Vikings are averaging 156 passing yards per game this year. That is the worst passing offense in the NFL, and they are undefeated. The last team to start 4-0 and 4-0 or better, or at average less than 175 yards passing, was the Eagles, which actually did last year. Before that was the Broncos in 2016. So here's why I'm taking Minnesota. Obviously, defense. Brian Flores, defense. The Saints have started to figure out they're the Saints. They had their big Super Bowl game on Monday night and got absolutely poleaxed by the road team, the Atlanta Falcons. Now, the Vikings are all dinged up on offense, but it doesn't matter. Justin Jefferson, you know, injured and all these guys. They're so bad on offense, they signed Odell Beckham, and it doesn't matter. The Saints will not score more than 13 points in this game. It would be a stunner if they score more than 13 points. So control the tempo on the road, limit the Saints' opportunities, and then create some turnovers, which Brian Flores has been very good at. Sack the Saints and collect the victory, and you only have to win by 2 points. I'll take Minnesota and the penny picks.
2: The penny agrees with everything you said, Ben, going with Minnesota.
0: Solid agreement by the penny. It is Benny versus the penny, man versus metal. We got three games left, including those two island games, which are the Sunday night and the Monday night game. We'll get to those and one other highlighted game. And no calls for your comments on X at Ben Maller. That's at Ben Maller. And time now for the in-stock trivia. And then we'll get back to Benny versus the penny. We just talked about the Vikings and the little fella. The pipsqueak, Alligator Arms Murray, Kyler Murray has completed, or compiled rather, a 28-13-2 record against the spread on the road. Of course, part of that is because the Cardinals were always a dog when they were on the road. That is the second best road winning percentage against the spread of any NFL quarterback in the Super Bowl era. Minimum 25 starts. Blank holds the all-time record for the top winning percentage against the spread on the road. That is the in-stock trivia, the answer. We'll get to it. More of Benny versus the Penny, and we'll do it next. However, it is the B block, and what hour is it? Quickly, please, here.
4: Let's see.
0: Right.
4: Number two.
0: Well, the football season heating up, and every week feels bigger with DraftKings. 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
2: 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Click the follow button, and you'll be my favorite person. Boy, that means a lot. It really does. Thank you. Thank you. Thank you. All right, we get back to Benny versus the Penny real quick. Got to pay off the Insta trivia question, and here it is. Kyler Murray has the 28-13-2 record against the spread on the road. That's the second top road record against the spread in terms of winning percentage of any quarterback in the NFL in the Super Bowl era, minimum of 25 starts. Blank holds the all-time record. Femi's going with Matthew Stafford. Alf says the creepy quarterback Deshaun Watson. Neil Lomax from Mediocre Kabuki, the legend Lucille Ball from Eileen in San Francisco, a gremlin from Michael in Tulsa. Page down. All right, that's enough. You have an answer, please, Lorena.
9: Steve McNair.
2: No, it's Teddy Bridgewater. Teddy Two Gloves. Teddy Bridgewater, 25-7 he was against the spread on the road. Back to it, Benny versus the Penny. Next up, San Francisco, Seattle. Seattle, a 2.5-point favorite. It's on Fox, Kevin Burkhardt, Tom Brady. And don't tell Nostradamus or J.J. and Renton, but I'm taking Seattle. I'm taking the Seahawks in this game as a small favorite at home. And here's why I made the pick. Home field advantage, blah, blah, blah, blah, blah, blah, blah. However, that's part of it. The 49ers are dinged up. You want to bet on the healthier team. Seattle's got their own issues here. I think the 49ers' record inflated. They're 4-0. I just don't think they're as good as the record indicates. In Seattle, this is an opportunity for them to make a little bit of a statement against a divisional opponent. Yeah, and the Penny Picks, by the way. Coop, what do you got on this?
10: Penny Picks Purdy going 49ers.
2: All right, next up, Baltimore and Atlanta. Atlanta, a 3.5-point favorite in this game. Mike Tirico, Chris Collinsworth. It's the Sunday night game. It's in a dome. Weather doesn't matter. And Baltimore expected to start their backup quarterback. Lamar Jackson has an ankle injury. He's got a boo-boo. So he is out. But I'm going to take the Ravens anyway. What are you doing, Maller? Atlanta has had, this is a third straight primetime game. And this is where things go a little sideways here. Because now they're playing a little bit of a better opponent, Baltimore, in this game. And they can rely on the defense. They can rely on the defense there in Baltimore. Keep Atlanta close. And offense will make a few plays here and there, force turnovers. I'm not convinced the Falcons are as good as everyone else seems to think they are. I was impressed. Listen, they played well against the Packers and the Saints. The Ravens are supposed to be a better team. And I can give you all kinds of numbers. We don't have time for that. But I'm going to take Baltimore plus the 3.5, according to DraftKings. I'll take the Ravens. The Penny Picks.
10: The Penny goes with the Ravens.
2: All right, last game for us, the 8 featured games, Buffalo and the Rams. And the Rams are a 3-point home favorite. Joe Buck, Troy Aikman on ABC Monday Night Football. They played a fake dome at SoFi, so it's open on the ends of the roof. Temperature in the 60s. I'm going to take the Rams in this game. Buffalo, last 3 weeks, they should have lost to the Chargers. Bunch of turnovers. They won that game. They did lose to the Patriots. Now they travel west. There's also all kinds of injury issues with the Buffalo Bills. I'm going to take the Rams. We're getting some guys back this weekend. The Penny Picks. Quickly, Coop.
10: The Penny Picks the Bills.
2: All right, so we disagree on that. All the picks will be up on the Facebook and Instagram page. Benny versus the Penny. 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
4: The Tampa Bay Buccaneers got their first win of the season after defeating the Cowboys in Dallas 24-16. Bucky Irving had 21 carries, 165 yards, and a touchdown. He also caught a touchdown pass. For Dallas, Dak Prescott was 24 of 42 for 316 yards, 1 touchdown, and 2 interceptions.
5: To say embarrassing, I think I'd be discrediting them. And but we're definitely supposed to win this game. This is a game, you know, that was a game we're supposed to have on paper or whichever way you want to look at it. And I think Shotty said it best in the locker room. In this league, you've got to win the games you're supposed to win.
4: In Major League Baseball, the Guardians have kept their season alive, outscoring the White Sox in Chicago 9-5. Jose Ramirez homered and ended with 3 RBI in the win. So Game 5 of the ALDS will be on Saturday in Cleveland at 8 p.m. Eastern Time. I'm Ansi Bolaños.
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the Yankees, it appears you are a loser. Welcome in the beginning of another hour of the Ben Maller Show. We are in the air everywhere. We're right here at your fingertips. That's where we are. I know. Wild. We know there's definitely something in it. We're not sure what. Just somebody put something in the punch. Coast to coast, border to border, and beyond, on the vast and supersizedly powerful microphones of FSR emanating live from the box, your brain box of sports talk, guaranteed human, from the world-famous Fox Sports Radio studios as we hang out side by side. Now, Big Greg in Iowa, he's on my offensive line, and the Green Bay Gobbler have gotten together, and they say, hey, Mala, help us out. Let us know about that DraftKings. I said, sure, why not? 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The crown is yours, and I think it was E-Dog from Long Island, possibly Uncle Mo from Jersey, and most definitely the Sawman from Mississippi, who said, I don't know how I can find my NFL games this weekend. What am I supposed to do? I said, don't worry. I got the answer. And what you do is, big week five in the NFL, it's here, right? The big game. What is the big game? Bears-Packers. Yes? Sunday's America's Game of the Week. It's streaming live on Fox 1. That's right. Miss it live? You're just watching a highlight. Don't be that guy. Catch every play as it happens. Bears-Packers live on Fox 1. With a wink and a nod to the Dallas Cowboys who got...

0: eliminated in terms of week five. They lost to kick off week five to the Tampa Bay Buccaneers. Ha ha! Boy. Bucs 0-4, tied for the worst record in the NFL coming in. They had an undrafted rookie quarterback starting who outplayed Dakota Prescott, the $60 million man. And a wild situation there. More on that later. Our lead this hour, though, from baseball. We go to the Bronx. We go down to the Bronx. The New York Yankees were tossed out of the playoff party by Tampa Bay earlier this week. So many speculated that that meant the manager of the Yankees was on the hot seat. In fact, I made my weekly radio appearance on my friend Bob Fesco's show in Kansas City, and his partner in crime there, Dusty, he was tossing out how Boone was going to be fired by the end of the weekend, and then they were going to bring in Albert Pujols and all this stuff. And I snickered a little bit. Well, it turns out now, according to the latest scuttlebutt, Aaron Boone is going to be back. He's expected to return for the 2027 season, even though there won't be a 2027 season. More on that in a minute. We are told that the Yankees plan to retain their manager despite exiting stage left prematurely. Brian Cashman is also not going anywhere either. Why would he? He has lifetime employment. The Yankees reportedly intend to retain everyone. No one's losing their job in terms of the heavy big-time players there with the Yankees. The longtime GM will remain. The longtime manager will remain. Cashman is described as, quote, really close with Aaron Boone. There are some questions being asked on the dark web whether or not they're a little too close, and that's influencing the relationship and why he keeps his job, Aaron Boone, the reluctance to make changes. It's also a good jumping-off point, so let us discuss the question. What message are the Yankees sending fans by keeping, apparently, manager Aaron Boone, if you believe the latest reporting? Boone's not going anywhere. So I've got WebMD, Ancestry, and PetSmart. And we will combine all of these things together, and we are going to ride out the storm. We're going to ride out the storm. I know. It's crazy. It's a daily soap opera around these parts. So to lead off here, the Bronx Bombers have become the Bronx Almosters, is what they've become. They're no longer the Bronx Bombers. They're the Bronx Almosters, perfecting the art of being good enough to disappoint, but just good enough to disappoint. Now, Yankees have a psychological disorder. And I punched it into the WebMD website. It may have been WebMD or a ripoff version of WebMD. The diagnosis came back contender satisfaction. The Yankees are suffering from contender satisfaction. Now, what is that? That is a psychological condition where they're confused that being invited to the party does not mean you're burning up the dance floor and you're winning. And Brian Cashman and the Yankee brass are addicted to the illusion of success, the appearance of success for the Yankees. Aaron Boone is his favorite enabler. And Brian Cashman views contention as proof of concept. You know, these nerds love proof of concept. Well, we make the playoffs. Proof of concept. Of course, the people that actually buy the tickets and watch the games on TV and all that, they view championships as proof of concept, not just making the playoffs. But that's the Yankees. That's the new Yankees, the new world order for the Yankees. In what other business do you get rewarded for 9 years of failing to meet the core objective? Well, I can't think of one. Aaron Boone, must be key. He must be doing what the Yankees want, right? By keeping Aaron Boone, you're announcing he's doing a good job and we're satisfied. We have contender satisfaction. That's the new world order for the New York Yankees. Like, they're not rebuilding. They're not retooling. They're reheating the same leftovers and they're calling it a fresh meal, piping hot fresh meal. And so it goes. Another October, another Yankee funeral, and another winter of Brian Cashman explaining why the deceased is actually in excellent health. It's all good. It's all good. All right, now furthermore, keeping the beat going of the hour, much to the dismay of Jill, although Jill in Minnesota, she's a big Yankee fan, and our friend Supermarket Steve and a couple of these other guys, they love the Yankees, but they're like, listen, we can handle this. The Yankees deserve to be poked and prodded and all that. Even Uncle Mo's like, yeah, have at it. So let's go up to 30,000 feet and look down. Here's the question. Where is this Yankee franchise heading at this particular point? Where are they heading? So the most dangerous thing about the Yankees isn't that they've become the Cowboys. It's that they don't appear to realize they're becoming the Dallas Cowboys. Dallas is at 31 years without a championship. 31 years without a championship. The New York Yankees are at 17. So I looked over at Ancestry.com, and it turns out that the Yankees and the Cowboys are not twins. However, they're starting to look like cousins, which I know makes Anthony in Louisiana very happy. Hey, cuz! Yes, the Yankees used to laugh at the Dallas Cowboys. There was this arrogance by the Yankees when you'd bring up the Cowboys haven't won in forever, and they'd chuckle. Now they're following the same business model. The same business model they're following. Dallas, I'll give them credit. Jerry Jones, we talk about all the time. They lost again. Jerry's out there, Mr. Positivity. I'm going to go out. I'm going to make a trade. All this stuff. Right? And so Dallas has perfected the art of selling yesterday. The Yankees are working on their apprenticeship. Now, the Yankees have always sold past championships, but they've always been a contender and been in position to win another championship. And they're not really now a legitimate contender. And George Steinbrenner, the boss, they call him the boss. This guy, think about Steinbrenner. He built this entire baseball empire. It was his obsession. It was his life's work, his urgency. He'd fire managers after the World Series because they didn't do a good enough job. And so he lives his life. He dies. He passes on his life's work to the family. The heirs of George Steinbrenner inherit the keys. And they turn that championship hunger, that lust for another championship, into a part of the family portfolio, an investment managed by people that are just looking for stability. That's what they want. That's the new world order for the Yankees. The Yankees are becoming the Dallas Cowboys. They are. And so all that work of George Steinbrenner, it's just crazy. George Steinbrenner treated losing like a personal insult. Hal Steinbrenner treats it like a minor inconvenience at a shareholders meeting, past the donuts, and Brian Cashman must be treated like royalty at these things. It's absolutely bananas. Like, the Yankees lose, if the old regime was there, the way they lost the World Series against the Dodgers, Aaron Boone would have been fired then. That fifth inning would have been his final game as Yankee manager. And you look at this right now, and you say, well, this loss, the base-running boner in Game 2, the error-palooza, well, I guess it was Game 1, the base-running blunder, and then Game 2, you get an error or you get an error, that would have led to a firing also. That's just the way he had this demand of greatness. And as we said, it's more about cash flows, positive cash flow for the current Yankees. And they're making a lot of money. And it's what you talk about, old family money. The second generation inherits the wealth, just not the hunger. Look at the Raiders. They're a mess with Mark Davis. He just said, I'm just going to eat P.F. Chang's. I'll let Tom Brady do whatever he wants. Jeannie Buss was a terrible owner for the Lakers. Old family money. Not good. Not good. All right, now, last thing. To the not smooth, but choppy jazz. The choppy jazz. Jazz Chisholm. That's Jazz Chisholm Jr., who had the chutzpah. He literally did have the chutzpah. To criticize Yankee fans for booing him as New York lost the other day to Tampa Bay, completing the three-game sweep in the ALDS and being serenaded by Frank Sinatra. New York, New York in the locker room. So Jazz Chisholm called the boos confusing. He said it, quote, doesn't hurt. It's just confusing because it's the playoffs and we're trying to win games. Chisholm went on to question why fans would boo players trying to help the team win instead of encouraging them. All right. Question. Jazz Chisholm appears to be a little confused here by the Yankees fans booing, boo, boo, boo, boo, boo, booing him during the playoffs at Yankee Stadium. So who wants to explain this to him? Who wants to explain this to him? Anybody? No? All right, I'll do it. All right, so Jazz Chisholm, he needs someone to explain the boos. This is not brain surgery. It's barely a third-grade word problem. As a senior fellow at the Maller Institute of Fact Checkers, I have investigated this mystery. I even drove in the mystery machine. I got it from Scooby-Doo, the mystery machine. Shaggy let me drive it around. And it turns out, this is going to blow you away, Jazz Chisholm, you sucked at a time you cannot suck. Oh, my God. Yes, Jazz, you're not playing for the Savannah Bananas. Although it looks like your next team may be the Savannah Bananas, it's the New York Yankees. You hit zero, zippo, in that matchup with Tampa Bay, and you are upset with the audience. What are we doing? Like, what were they supposed to do? Were they supposed to have a one-person parade down the Canyon of Heroes in Lower Manhattan? He's a mediocre player. Jazz Chisholm, you are what your record says you are. He's a mediocre player. He made a couple of All-Star games propped up by New York and the hype of New York. He's got a superstar's sense of entitlement despite being a pretty mid baseball player, Jazz Chisholm, which is a dangerous cocktail. That is a dangerous cocktail right there. Absolutely is. And he's mastered the art, Jazz Chisholm, of being more offended by criticism than embarrassed by performance. We talked earlier about Dakota Prescott, who has a similar problem. It's a widespread situation in American sport today, and I'm sure it's around the world as well. I cover American sports. These guys that are offended by the critic, and they're more offended by that than embarrassed by their lack of performance. Dak Prescott was the same way. And you want unconditional love, Jazz Chisholm. I'm going to help you out. I'm going to tell you how you can get unconditional love playing for the New York Yankees. I recommend going down to PetSmart or Petco or whatever. Get a golden retriever. That dog will smile. That dog will lick your face. That dog will be the happiest dog in the world for you. And you'll get unconditional love. So just go down there. Go to PetSmart. Go to one of the pet stores. Get a golden retriever. And I also have, looking into my crystal ball as a distant relative of Nostradamus and friend of Nostradinus, I have looked into my crystal ball, and I have determined that there's no need to fret. There's no need to worry. The Yankee fan will give Jazz Chisholm a standing ovation. Another standing ovation. What are you talking about, Maller? I'm going to tell you how it's going to happen. So Jazz Chisholm will get a standing ovation the moment he docu-signs the deal to say bye-bye to the Yankees. When that happens, standing ovation, applause, way to go. Absolutely. We love you, Jazz. I'll bet you he plays a game for the Savannah Bananas down the line. And these guys who are in baseball, what, boy, they could play for the Savannah Bananas technically, right? I think they're allowed to. They can play overseas. Why would they not be allowed to play for the Savannah Bananas? Right? If there's no baseball labor deal, oh, this, you think about a boom time? Now, I'm not a big Savannah Banana guy, but some of you people love it. And why not? Imagine the Savannah Bananas playing against like Aaron Judge, Shohei Ohtani, and all these guys. All right, it is the Ben Maller Show as we are continuing our journey into the abyss of overnight radio. And later this hour, we have Big Ben's Lame Jokes of the Week. That'll be coming up a little bit later. And that means our friend Billy will check in. We'll have some jokes for you. Take your calls right up until there at 877-99 on Fox. That's 877-996-6369. Also on X, at Ben Maller. That's at Ben Maller. Well, time now for the Maller Riddle of the Day. All right, here we go. The Maller Riddle of the Day. Late night TV host Jimmy Fallon, apparently still on TV. Late night TV host Jimmy Fallon has partnered with Major League Baseball to make two blanks. Again, late night TV host Jimmy Fallon has partnered with Major League Baseball to make not one, but two blanks. That is the Maller Riddle of the Day. The answer, we'll get to it if you know it, on X, at Ben Maller. That's at Ben Maller. We'll get to that, and we will do it next. However, it's a block party, a rousing part of the show. So I know it's the A block, and let's keep the faith and try to figure out what hour it is.
1: Number three.
0: Well, it is apparently hour number three, and it's all about that bull. Bull, bull, bull, bull, bull, bull, bull, bull, bull. Now, Brendan in Boston, Scotty on the Pike, they know about the bull. Do you know about the bull? You don't know about the bull? Really? Analog Al knows about the bull. So does Milkman Mike. I mean, they all know. Femi knows about it. Rob in the 321 knows about the bull. Michael in Tulsa. 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
4: Amen. 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They're so good in the fourth quarter. There's just something magical about that team.
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0: Sports Radio. We are live and local in your eardrum. Some people are like, oh, you're just another national gas bag maller. Now, we're lucky. We have the bully pulpit here. This show is cleared on over 600 radio stations around the United States and around the world. That's very cool. But unlike some of those daytime shows, we are live and local, right in your eardrums. We're in your head. Whether you listen live or to the podcast, we thank you for that. If you really love the show, you listen all night, 4 hours a night, or to the podcast, or both. And then you listen to the fifth hour podcast on the weekend. So every Friday, Saturday, and Sunday, there's a new episode of the pod dropping later today. That's if you really like it. Now, if you don't like it, it's on overnight. No one is awake when the show's on. And who the hell listens to podcasts? Only losers. So who cares? Meanwhile, if you want to be part of the show, 877-99 on Fox, on X, at Ben Maller. That's at Ben Maller. La Reina. She was feeling a little blah. I think she's feeling a little better now, but she might be just a good actress. Who knows? But she's here. FSR Tech Queen.
1: Hi, Bill.
0: Right over there. That sounded like acting. And Coop a Loop at a Bronco Fan. That's a Bronco Fan. And your comments can and will be used against you in the court of the Maller Militia, so please act accordingly. Well, time now for the Maller Riddle of the Day. We'll get to your calls. We hadn't taken calls in a while because we had Benny versus the Penny last hour, so if you've been jonesing to get on, this is your opportunity to call in and scream and shout and yell and all that stuff. But here it is, Benny versus the Penny was last hour, and now here's the Riddle of the Day. The Maller Riddle of the Day. What could the answer be? Inquiring minds would like to know. So the Maller Riddle of the Day. We go to the world of entertainment. I can't believe the show's still on. Apparently Jimmy Fallon's still on late night TV. I stopped watching once it became unfunny, which was many years ago. Late night TV host Jimmy Fallon has partnered with Major League Baseball to make two blank. All right, that is the question. What is the answer? Let's see here. King Roy says to co-sponsor two public executions. All right. Femi going with two commercials is his answer. Alf, the alien opiner, says two new theme nights during the season, Christmas in July and Three Stooges night. What else do we have? Doc Dan says two flavors of pickled pig snout sandwiches. My God, that is terrible. That's got to be AI. No one's eating that, right? No one's eating that. Timmy from Busco, Indiana says everybody's talking about the tight pants. The too tight pants is the answer. Fun hats from Donkey Sausage. What do we have? Not Blind Austin in Bakersfield says two more shows about a not funny guy who thinks he is funny. All right. Corn dogs at the Texas State Fair. What do we got here? Larry D. said something involving Jimmy Fallon and Don Lemon. Interesting answer there. I don't know that we can use that one. What do we have? Rob in the 321 says to make movies in his hometown in upstate New York. What else? Page down. Read that on the air. What do we got here? OG Art Puffin says Jimmy Fallon is pairing with the MLB to make not one but two unsuccessful attempts to slide into home during his monologue. All right. The correct answer. Lorena, do you know the answer to the Maller Riddle of the Day? Late night TV host Jimmy Fallon is partnered with Major League Baseball to make two blanks.
1: Custom pizzas.
0: Custom pizza pies. Is that correct? No. Turns out that late night TV host Jimmy Fallon has partnered with Major League Baseball to make two children's books. He's making kids' books. One of them's called Your Baby's First Word Will Be Dodgers, and the other book is Your Baby's First Word Will Be Yankees. Apparently, if you're a fan of one of the other 28 teams, you're porked. Jimmy Fallon. Is there anything easier than writing a children's book? Anything easier? I should write a children's book. Why don't I write a children's book? My God. It's like three or four words on a page at the most and some artwork. Yeah, that's right. Unbelievable. All right. Now, I just found there's new audio of the... There was a confrontation. Is that too dramatic? There was a situation where Dak Prescott was walking to the locker room after the Cowboys got embarrassed. And somebody said, embarrassed, to Dak Prescott. And Dak engaged the guy in the bowels of Jerry's world. Let me see if I can send this over. I must see. I got to click this thing here. You'll see live coverage. As I'm going to send this to Coop right now, live on the air. See if I can pull this out. Uh-oh, I'm getting the circle thing. It's not working. That's not good. So then I click this, and then I got to type this in and put the name in, and then I got to wait for that to pop up. Okay, so that popped up right there. So then I click that. Then I got to click send. And so then he's got to figure out whether that's worthy of being played on the air or not. In the meantime, we can take some calls. And let's see here. Let's go to Mike the Leprechaun, who's hanging out in the Commonwealth, and he is next at 877-99 on Fox. Big Ben's Lame Jokes of the Week coming up in a little bit. Hello, Mike the Leprechaun. Welcome.
2: Good, my friend. Knock, knock.
0: No, we're not doing the joke. The jokes are later. We're not doing the jokes. Why are you doing the joke? We're not doing the joke. Why are you doing the jokes?
2: What do you call a bill's... Okay.
0: That's a joke. You're doing jokes. Are you going to make me... Should I take more no calls this hour again? No?
2: All right. No jokes?
0: Well, we're doing the jokes next segment. This is not the joke segment. And you sent some jokes in.
2: Yeah. All right. Anyway, I hope Pope Leo has some intervention tonight for the White Sox. I hope.
0: How would that work? Is he going to send holy water in or something like that? Or
2: yes, he'll sprinkle holy water on his the shirt they send over to the Vatican, so he'll have some divine intervention.
0: Hmm. Okay.
2: Yeah,
0: I'm sure he's working on that right now. How long does it take to fly from the Vatican to Chicago? Well, I guess they got to go to Cleveland, so he can go to Cleveland. They got time. Yeah. They got time.
2: He's got time. Has Lorena ever been on a honey shot at a stadium? I'm curious.
0: Oh, yeah. Lorena, you don't go to that many games, right, Lorena?
1: No, I've only been to, two games.
0: You've only been to two sporting events? You were at a Laker game.
1: Yeah, the one in Denver.
0: Okay. And one in
2: and
0: L.A.,
2: the
0: Laker
2: game?
0: Oh, yeah.
1: Oh,
0: you
1: yeah, the Laker
0: been
1: game,
0: more.
1: That would count, right?
0: Yeah, well, I think that would count, barely.
3: Yeah, it absolutely counts. It's the pinnacle of basketball.
0: Back in the old days.
1: But no, I was not a honey shot.
0: Okay. Well, you wouldn't. How would she know? The whole point of the honey shot is you don't know you're the honey shot.
3: That's a good point.
2: Don't they always look up? They look up at the screen and they see themselves.
0: No, but that's on the Jumbotron. But the TV feed's different than the Jumbotron feed. It's not the same feed. It's in-house, and then there's the TV feed's different. Now there is the conspiracy that some of these hot chicks have agents. And they negotiate to be the honey shot, hoping they'll go viral and pick up followers. That was a big issue during the World Cup. There were tabloid reports that was going on. It's some of these super hot ladies had agents to try to get them on the World Cup broadcast so they'd be international celebrities.
2: But you weren't complaining, were you? When you were watching all those games, you weren't complaining.
0: Why would I complain looking at a good-looking... Why would I complain about that?
2: Did you hear speaking of soccer, Lionel Messi retired from Argentina this week. Did you know that? Or do you care?
0: No, I don't really care. I don't. Isn't he playing in Miami, or he's done with that too? He was playing in Miami.
2: No, he's going to have two more years under contract from Miami.
0: Oh, okay. All right. I feel like you're rambling here.
2: I'm not rambling.
0: All right. You want to do the picks with Poppy real quick?
2: Yeah.
0: All right. This is I'll give you the worst minute in radio. Here we go. Poppy is in San Diego. Hello, Poppy. What are you, three games you guys are doing? Three games?
4: Yes, three games. We're doing three games.
0: All right. By the way, let me point out, while these two guys try to figure out what the hell they're doing, that this portion of the Ben Maller Show made possible in part by our friends at Fox 1. NFL Week 5 is here, and it's a big one. Bears versus Packers, Sunday's America's Game of the Week, streaming live on Fox 1. Miss it live and you're just watching a highlight. Catch every play as it happens. Bears-Packers live on Fox 1. All right, go ahead, Poppy. Quickly, please. Quickly!
4: We're starting with the first game, the Chicago Bears versus the Green Bay Packers. Not sure I like Green Bay Packers with Jordan Love. I'm thinking, what about you, Leprechaun?
2: Now, Ben, are we thinking the same games or different games?
0: Shouldn't you
2: got the rules?
0: Shouldn't you? Oh my!
4: Whatever you feel.
2: Okay, I'm gonna go. Okay, Eagles and Jacksonville. I'm picking Jackson. I'm picking the Eagles.
4: Wait. It has to be the same game. That's what. All right, on to the next game. Okay,
0: This is not the Three Stooges. It's the Two Stooges. Okay, so who did he pick? I don't even know who he picked in the Bears Packers game. Who did you pick, Mike the Leprechaun?
2: Next game up,
4: the Baltimore Ravens and the Falcons. That's a Sunday night game. I'm going to go with Michael Penix, the Atlanta Falcons, because Lamar Jackson's questionable. What about you, Leprechaun?
2: I agree with you on this one. Same team.
0: Okay. All right. Last one. Boy, this is great radio, isn't it?
4: The last one, the Bills versus the Rams. I really like the Rams. Whose house? Rams' house with Matthew Stafford.
0: No. Why would you ruin my – come on. Yeah. You're putting a whammy on me. Leprechaun?
2: I'm thinking the Bills are going to have a comeback week.
0: All right.
2: The Bills.
0: And there you go. All right, there you go. Three games. Okay, thank you. Just for the record, Mike's picking the Patriots. He does every week. Let's go to the great state of Ohio. A man who is smiling from ear to ear. The Cleveland Browns are on a burner. The Cleveland Indians, as they used to be called and should still be called, won again. Let's do a wellness check. The man, the legend, the one and only, the Dickster. Dick in Dayton. Hello, Dick, my friend.
5: Ben, how you been? I've been.
3: Give me a little taste of that, Dick.
0: Yeah, you've been busy. We haven't heard from you. I was worried about you. But then I was like, well, this guy's living a great life. He's a social butterfly. You got all the ladies sitting on you there at the home you're living in. You're living the life, Dickster.
5: Thank you so much. I've just been busy. I've been helping downstairs here with the management. We've been having some. We have bingo, and then we've got like talent show, and we take little trips, they like sometimes to Springboro, but I've been just a little bit.
0: What's in Springboro? What's over there? What's that?
5: Well, they have where Susie Piper from the Kettering Banjo Society, she passed away. She we used to go over there, Doug and I and a couple other people, but.
0: Is that Doug from Dayton?
5: Yeah, Doug from Waynesville.
0: Waynesville, not Doug from. Okay, I'm sorry. I apologize.
5: I just wanted to tell you though, the Browns, it's kind of neat what they're doing. I like it.
0: You're into it. You think it's real, or you think it's fake?
5: I think they're gonna. I think they're gonna win maybe at the most maybe seven games. Maybe seven games.
0: Okay, so seven wins. That's send that out, Coop.
5: Heads are rolling in Cincinnati. The Reds were pathetic this year,
0: Yeah, they were. But you're more of a Guardians fan or Indians fan or whatever anyway, though, right? Right now, you're in football. You're Cleveland Browns, 3-1, and they're tied with Baltimore for the top spot in the division, right there at the very top.
5: Yeah.
0: And do you know, Dick and Dayton, if the playoffs started today, do you know who the Cleveland Browns would match up with in the playoffs?
5: No, would it
0: they
5: be?
0: Would play, right now, they'd play Jacksonville. Yeah, that'd be the matchup.
5: Yeah. Right. Hey, have you heard from my friend from Cincinnati?
0: You're talking about Ohio Al. He lives up on the way to Cleveland. I've not heard from Ohio Al. I hope he's all right. He has not reached out to me in a while, so I'm not sure what's going on with Al. I know you guys were great, though. You killed it. You absolutely dominated
5: it.
0: What a night. Or afternoon. It was in the afternoon. You had all the show legends there. You weren't even nervous, were you? You weren't even nervous.
5: You got up on
0: that stage, and you just let it rip. It's awesome.
5: Thank you. But you know something else? So
0: what's that?
5: I couldn't get on the 1 week, the Browns, but they have a good post-game show on 92 Point Fan. Titus and Jeff Phelps, and they always say Dixon Dayton. They say not Dick, but Dixon Dayton, the Southern Ohio number one fan of Cleveland sports.
0: Yeah. That's you. That's a great way to introduce you. All right. Well, Dick, enjoy your weekend. I know hopefully you'll call next week. Check in with us. Make sure you let us know how you're doing. All right. Enjoy your life. Go out there.
5: Okay,
0: live the life and all that. All right.
5: See you later, alligator.
0: You changed it up on me, Dick. Bye-bye. All right, there.
6: Bye-bye.
0: Oh, there it is. Oh, see you later, alligator. Did not expect that. I've stolen Dick and Dayton's line.
1: That was cute.
0: Bye-bye. What's that, Lorena?
1: I said that was cute. I liked it.
0: Yeah, exactly. All right. Well, there it is. We have straight ahead Big Ben's lame jokes of the week. All the best one-liners, all the best jokes, as sent in by you, care of BenMallerShow@gmail.com with jokes in the headlines. 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We've got the weed man coming in here. He's my laugh track. We'll get to Big Ben's lame jokes of the week, and we will do it next. However, the live reads never end, and thank God for that. That means business is booming, and we're happy about that. It's the B Block. What hour is it?
7: Number three. Ha, ha, ha.
0: Well, look at that. Number three. And for us, it's really number one. 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
7: What's going on, fellow sports fans? It's Andy West. Let's look back on this day in sports history, October 9th. We'll start off today in 1997, where Dean Smith announced his retirement after 36 years and a then-record 879 victories as the coach of the University of North Carolina men's basketball team. Dean Smith passed away in 2015 at the age of 83. Today in 2004, Texas loses to Oklahoma 12-0, getting shut out for the first time in 282 games and ending the longest streak in the country. And today in 2016, coming back after his four-game Deflategate suspension, Tom Brady passes for 406 yards and three touchdowns to Martellus Bennett, and the Patriots thump the Browns 33-13.
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0: 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Make yourself a P1 for the show. Thank you, thank you, thank you, thank you, thank you. Thank you.
1: Knock, knock. Who's there?
2: Lame week.
1: Lame week who? It's Big Ben's lame joke of the week.
0: All right, let's do it. Weed Man, my buddy Billy in Hollywood, Florida. Are you there, Billy?
3: Yeah, how you doing, Ben? Made me laugh.
0: Any more free food from Perito?
3: Oh, I want to thank Perito. He sent me, it's great. He sent me steak and potato. It's great.
0: Oh, my God. I feel like Perito's paying you for the show. I feel like you're getting paid by Perito and food to be on the show. I feel like that's going on. All right, let's do this. Here are the actual jokes. Care of BenMallerShow@gmail.com. What brand of lollipop best describes Weed Man?
3: What?
0: Dum-dums. That's Noah in Austin. There you know. Did you hear that Weed Man Hippie got Mike the Leprechaun high?
3: Really?
0: Yep, the Blarney got stoned. Rosie. You know about the Blarney? You know about the Blarney stone? That's Rosie, of course, right there.
3: Yeah, Rosie. Yeah.
0: Why is Weed Man on the no-fly list?
3: Why?
0: Because he could not wait a mile to get high. That's why. That's Scotty on the Pike, the legendary Scotty on the Pike. Did you hear that Weed Man is getting into his ancestry?
3: Really?
0: Yeah, yeah. He wants to know all about his tree. You love the tree, Weed Man. That's from Brendan in Boston. Why does Weed Man like the Ben Maller Show so much?
3: Why?
0: Because it gets him higher. Higher! That's Mike in Tulsa.
3: It does.
0: Yes, it does. Now, what does Weed Man think of the capital of Florida is? What do you think the capital of Florida is?
3: What? What is it?
0: The letter F. That would be the capital of Florida for you. For you. That's from Eric in Kansas. What? Do you even know what the capital of Florida is?
3: No.
0: Isn't it Tallahassee? I believe it is, right? I think it's Tallahassee.
3: Yeah, sure, right. Yeah,
0: but you've lived, how long you lived in Florida, Weed Man?
3: For a long time. I know.
0: You don't even know the capital of your state. That's wild. All right, all that weed. What do Weed Man and the Miami Dolphins have in common?
3: What?
0: They're both going to be losers this weekend. That's Eric in Kansas. All right. What did Weed Man call the recent garbage spill on the interstate in the city of Youngstown?
3: What?
0: Two words. Thanksgiving dinner. That's John from Youngstown, Ohio. All right. Why did Weed Man spend a week in front of a bakery?
3: Why?
0: He was hoping for free dough. He wanted that dough. I believe that was Mike the Leprechaun who sent that one. Did you hear that the Weed Man became famous in his detective job as an undercover agent?
3: Really?
0: Yes, he was known as Sherlock Homeless is what he was known as. That's Mike. That's Mike the Leprechaun. What does Weed Man tell his grandchildren? What does Weed Man tell his grandchildren to call him?
3: What?
0: Granddaddy Purple. That's Surfer Todd, the comedian. There you go. George in Uvalde says, did you know Weed Man Hippie once bought a sweet car online?
3: Really?
0: Yeah, it belonged to Neil Diamond. There you go. Ba-ba-ba. That's George in Uvalde. All right, I think that's all we have time for. Thank you, Weed Man. There you go.
3: Love
0: Weed Man Hippie. Be well, my man. Be well. Hey, it's Maller here. 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
1: That was the final score in Chicago, and you heard it on the Cleveland Clinic Guardians Radio Network. That game 5 of the ALDS will be Saturday in Cleveland at 8 p.m. Eastern Time. In the NFL, Thursday Night Football kicked off Week 5 as the Buccaneers got their first win of the season, taking down the Cowboys in Dallas 24-16. Undrafted rookie quarterback Jalen Daniels ended 19 of 25 for 189 yards and a touchdown that went to Bucky Irving, who also had 21 carries for 165 yards and a touchdown. And on the ice, the Avalanche outscored the Flames 7-3. Calgary is still looking for their first win of the season. I'm Monty Bolaños.
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See, I had to wait for the red light. That's what I had to wait for. Welcome in the beginning of another hour of the Ben Maller Show. We are in the air everywhere. I know, right? It's here, there, everywhere, all over the place as we are barking away. That's what we do here. Bark, bark, bark, bark, bark. Easy peasy. Your audio cup of inspiration, coast to coast, border to border, and beyond, on the vast and extravagantly powerful microphones of FSR emanating live from the bowl. That's right. Just a bowl of cherries. Guaranteed human. From the world-famous Fox Sports Radio studios where Andy the comic book guy, who's no longer known as Andy the comic book guy, but he's part of Bill's Mafia, he said, hey, Maller, can you let me know, and Nick in Berkeley, who's back off the injured list, and Ernesto in the Bay, and even Dominican Mike, can you let all of these guys know about DraftKings? I said, yes. 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The crown is yours. And look over there. Is it a bird? Is it a plane? It's just Josh. That's all it is. And there's Jay Scoop over there. And they said, hey, Ben, I really don't know how to get a hold of that Bears-Packers game. Can you help me out? I said, sure. And King Rory, he needs to know about that as well. And Shane in Des Moines and Art Puffin and all that. I mean, these are legends, and they need to know. And Hoosier Bill, they all need to know. So NFL Week 5 is here, and it's a big one. Bears-Packers, Sundays, America's Game of the Week, streaming live on Fox One. Miss it live, you'll just be watching a highlight. Catch every play as it happens. Bears-Packers live on Fox One. So we'll get to our lead in a minute. I did want to mention that the Cowboys lost. That's always fun. Boy, we have a good time when the Cowboys lose. It's a lot of fun. And lucky for us, they lose a lot. I was texting some of my radio pals, and we were like, how lucky are we? The yearly tradition. Like Punxsutawney Phil, will Punxsutawney Phil see his shadow? The Cowboys going into the poop fest on a yearly basis. So they lost last night to winless Tampa Bay. And the story is not the game. The story is...

0: Dak Prescott after the game walking off the field in the bowels of Jerry's World, and some person that works in the stadium saw Dak walking and said one word to Dak, embarrassing! And that created a story that everyone will be talking about later today, all those big-time daytime hosts when they get up. Now, we have some audio we're going to play. Why are we going to play it? Because we have it. But here is the audio. Now, you'll hear Dak's part of it. I don't think you'll be able to hear the person that yelled embarrassing, but you'll hear what Dak had to say. Let's go to the audio tape. Here we go. This happened moments after the Cowboys got their bell rung by Tampa Bay. Take a listen. Walking. Oh, I heard it. Yeah, it's Dak. Yeah, a lot of noise.
1: Yeah. You said it once I looked off, huh?
0: He's upset. You said it when I looked off, huh? Yeah, all right, there you go. He made some comments afterwards, which were a little embarrassing as well. So, Dak, I mentioned this earlier, but the Cowboys' issue with Dak Prescott is Dak seems offended by the review, not the product. That seems to be the problem for the Cowboys, that he just seems offended. Yeah, the whole thing. So we'll talk more about that later. Time now, though, for the big monologue. We start out in Denver, where Sean Payton is taking it back. Back. What is he taking back? He's taking back control. Big story from the Mile High City. Coaching prodigy demoted? What? Yes, if you have not heard by now, perhaps not, the Denver Broncos, much ballyhooed coaching change in terms of the offense, has backfired. Head coach Sean Payton confirming that he will resume calling the offensive plays in the Mile High City. The Davis-Webb experiment has been sent to the freezer. It lasted 4 games, that's all she wrote. And Sean Payton handing the offensive play calling duties to himself after giving Davis Webb, the offensive coordinator, the title. A lot of fanfare, a lot of broadcasters wearing knee pads telling you how great Davis Webb was, giving him the Manny and the Petty and even the Hawk Tua. And it turns out that apparently he wasn't that good because he no longer has the job. That is a good jumping off point. Let us discuss the question. By taking over the play calling, isn't Broncos coach Sean Payton essentially admitting that all the big fanfare this offseason, the offensive strategy changes, was a spectacular fail, a spectacular miscalculation? So I've got Tabernacle, Frosted Brown Cinnamon Sugar, and Kroger. And we will combine all of these things together, and we are going to put the jambalaya right on the plate, little baba ganoush, the gabagool, some matzo ball soup, some French onion soup as well. Why not? That's how we're going to do it. So, first of all, though, Sean Payton hired the chef. He approved the menu. He bought the groceries. And now he's complaining the food tastes terrible. Well, Sean, you either screwed up the menu, you hired the wrong chef, or you bought the wrong groceries. The Broncos offense, out of 32 teams, ranks 27th in the NFL. I don't think that's good. Ah, you're being mean, Maller! I know. And Bo Nix looks lost most of the time. Most of the time. The Broncos really should be 1-3, right? The NFL admitted they gave the Broncos an unearned victory. It's an embarrassing thing. I'd be ashamed if I was a Denver fan. Very embarrassing. But that's what happened. So you know, it's really a 1-3 football team, not a 2-2 team. So Payton took a trip down to the Tabernacle, and he had a little confessional. Went down there, a little confessional. Forgive me, Father, for I have sinned. I gave Davis Webb the playbook. Bad job by me. This is a full-blown admission that the offensive game plan belonged in the garbage disposal, reversing the biggest summer decision and just announcing, listen, it's a quagmire. It's a quagmire is what it is. Peyton stripping Davis Webb of play calling duties after not one, not two, not three. Four games. Like, Webb was promoted as the Mozart of offensive football. They're like, we got to hire him. He's going to become a head coach. We're worried he's going to go. The Buffalo Bills are going to take him. They're going to be the better. Oh, my God, no. How happy are they in Buffalo? How happy is the Bills Mafia? Now, who knows whether they got a good coach or not, because the Bills haven't looked that great the last couple weeks. That said, though, Davis Webb, not exactly Mozart. And here we are. It's still early October, and he's playing the triangle now in the back of the Denver Orchestra. Who goofed? I've got to know. Now, the same people who swore Davis Webb was a genius, the whiz kid cometh, the same people who were saying that now claim, well, Peyton's here to save the day. So how could you say Davis Webb's a Mensa and now, well, Peyton's going to save the day? Like, why should I believe you? And Peyton says there's more offense hiding somewhere, which is just wonderful. Where's he keeping it? Is it under a mattress? Is it in the sofa? No? Well, find it. All right, secondly, to La La Land, another NFL coach on the wrong side of things. That would be Mike McDaniel. It appears the honeymoon ended before it ever started with the Chargers. Has he been fired? No. He was hired to revitalize the Chargers offense, to maximize Justin Herbert, to level up, as the kids say. And McDaniel's experiment has been about as good as rubbing anthrax all over yourself. Not a good idea. So Los Angeles, the AFC team in L.A., is 0-4. They are averaging a pathetic 306 yards per game. They are scoring less than 17 points per game. All that stuff is bad. Justin Herbert is more concerned about his lady friend than he is his football. He stinks. The running game has been mostly ineffective. McDaniel's job security, there's a lot of hand-wringing going on. He's under the scrutiny there. Now, he calls the criticism, quote, standard operating procedure. McDaniel admitted, he said, quote, I don't expect to get praised through failure. The offensive genius is floundering in La La Land. So here's the question. Is former Dolphins coach and current Chargers offensive coordinator Mike McDaniel's offensive genius reputation officially on life support? It's worse than that. It's worse than that. They're planning for the funeral. The media loved the biography. Boy, it was a good story. Everyone goes to the same hokey Heartstrings Media College, and it's the sports writer clown college. The Broncos ball boy becomes NFL offensive mastermind. Beautiful story. Guy was a Bronco ball boy. That's great. But the biography isn't the performance, and right now the performance is a wrestler in Mexico called El Stinko. El Stinko. Mike McDaniel was prematurely inducted into the NFL X's and O's Genius Society, the Mensa Society of the NFL Coaching, and he's got the unusual glasses, he speaks in riddles, he always sounds like he's high, and suddenly he's a visionary. Oh, yeah. He's got his kombucha tea, he's ready to go. The football intelligentsia handed him a clipboard, a lab coat, and keys to the offensive kingdom. And it turns out, based on what we have seen with the Chargers this year and the Dolphins the last couple of years, this is not just a flash in the pan. This is not just, hey, things haven't worked out for us this year. No. When he had premium-level Tyreek Hill, right, he had premium gasoline, Tyreek Hill and Jaylen Waddle, everyone thought this guy's a master chef. And you took that away. You took Tyreek Hill away. He got hurt. Jaylen Waddle went away. And even though he was there while McDaniel was coaching the Dolphins, you took away the filet mignon. So there's no more filet mignon. And it turns out at this moment, Mike McDaniel is struggling. He cannot even make frosted brown sugar cinnamon Pop-Tarts. He's having all kinds of problems. He can't make, and you know, those are Jerry Seinfeld's favorite Pop-Tarts, the frosted brown sugar cinnamon Pop-Tart, which is a solid Pop-Tart. I was more of a strawberry Pop-Tart guy. Solid. Haven't had a Pop-Tart in years and years and years. Anyway, listen, the Chargers hired McDaniel again to try to figure things out with Justin Herbert. And now it appears they have to hire somebody to try to fix Mike McDaniel. This is not going well for Jim Harbaugh. How many layers of incompetence are we going to go through with the Chargers? They play the Broncos, by the way, this weekend. There's a difference between clever and effective. McDaniel is clever, but clever doesn't put points on the scoreboard, doesn't move the football, and doesn't create situations where Justin Herbert doesn't have brain farts right and left. All right, final thought. To Philadelphia we go, the birthplace of our freedom. And earlier this week, the Eagles freed themselves from two-time Pro Bowl center Cam Jurgens. But that guy got picked on in school, right, with a name like that, Cam Jurgens. 2027 seventh-round pick also goes to the Baltimore football team for a 2027 fifth-round pick. And my favorite, the 2028 second-round pick. I know Rick in Maryland right now saying, morning time to Cam Jurgens. So the GM, Howie Roseman, insisted that there's nothing to see here, that Philadelphia was not, they were not shopping Cam Jurgens, their offensive lineman, but things happened quickly. Roseman defended the trade. Of course he did. He made it, citing draft capital. He also was very braggadocious about salary cap savings. Confident also that some guy named Drew Kendall, you've never heard of, can do the job at center. Claiming the Eagles effectively gained four players for one. Okay. Question. Are Howie Roseman and the Eagles holding a bonfire on the roster? Mid-season bonfire on the roster. So after a brief deliberation of the available information, Howie Roseman wants you to believe that this is some kind of sophisticated salary cap maneuvering. My response, I've got a sandwich. What kind of sandwich? It's a bologna sandwich. It's a hero sandwich. It's a bologna. Capital B, bologna. The salary cap, I have said it since the beginning. I will continue to say it until they turn off these microphones. The salary cap is the greatest alibi you can possibly have in professional sports. Now, baseball doesn't have a salary cap. I will guarantee you those GMs, those executives are like, we got to get a salary cap. We can make any move we want, and whether it's good or bad, we just say it's the cap. It's the cap. That's what it is. It's the, hey, it's like a garbage disposal. You put anything in the garbage disposal, that's what it is. Every time a general manager makes an unpopular decision, suddenly it's just the math. It's just the victim. Put your arms in the air. I don't know what to do. It's the math. Forget the spin. Forget the excuses. Certainly, I don't do gymnastics. Have you ever met me? I don't do gym. No, come on. I don't do those kind of accounting gymnastics. Hell no. Look at the actions. You don't lose 40% of your starting offensive line in 24 hours and call that some kind of strategic domination situation. You call it controlled demolition is what you call it. That's what's going on. They've gone to Kroger and they purchased the graham crackers, the marshmallows, and the chocolate. And they've got a bonfire roaring and gasoline flowing. While the front office, led by Howie Roseman, is standing there with a stick making a nice s'mores while they spray kerosene on the flames. And they're telling everyone, no, no, no, it's a controlled burn. That's all it is. You had Lane Johnson quit on the team, walk away, couldn't handle playing in the NFL anymore. You knew that. That happened, I think, on Tuesday. And then on Wednesday, you still traded one of your other offensive linemen. And we're told yet Howie Roseman is playing chess. That's what we're told. Well, I believe Howie Roseman is really eating the pieces of chess. That he's right now, he's got the king there. He's just eating it. So this isn't financial responsibility. It is a trip to the ballot box by Howie Roseman and the Eagles front office. And they just voted no confidence, a vote of no confidence on this Eagle team, dumping it down the drain like an expired carton of milk. Bye-bye! That's it. Now, that doesn't mean they're not going to go out and win this weekend and upset Jacksonville. It just means that the front office is betting this is not the team. They're not going to get her done. It is the Ben Maller Show. We're trying to get her done. If you'd like to be part, 877-99 on Fox. That's 877-996-6369. You can be part of the program that way. Also on X, at Ben Maller. Later this hour, we have Sports Jeopardy. Straight ahead, hooray for Hollywood, hooray for Hollywood, the Coop Scoop on entertainment. We'll get to that, and we will do it next. However, it's the A Block, and it is time now to go to the Lorena Theater in Sherman Oaks, California, the iconic Ventura Boulevard, and find out what hour it is.
2: Number four.
0: So, must be a delay or something like that. It was very odd there.
2: I pushed the wrong button.
0: All right, there you're wrong. But let's try that again. Let's see. What hour is it? Eeny, meeny, miny, mo.
2: Number four.
0: All right, now we're cooking. I see the jazz hands. I was like, forget about it. 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

0: 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I know. Pretty cool. 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
0: That's what we're doing. 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That's 877-996-6369. Also on X, at Ben Maller. I know, it's wild and crazy and all that stuff. Lorena is here. She's known as the FSR Tech Queen.
2: That's right.
0: Let's say hello to her. And Koopa Loop at A Bronco Fan. That's A Bronco Fan. Your comments can and will be used against you in the court of sports radio. So please act accordingly. Thank you. Thank you. Thank you. All right, back to it we go. We have the Coop Scoop on entertainment. That'll be coming up in a little bit. Look forward to that. And let's see. Who do we have on the phones? Eeny, meeny, miny, mo. Let's see. Is Hollering James there? Hollering James in Minneapolis, Minnesota. He's going to play for the Vikings,
3: Ben,
0: this weekend against the Saints.
3: And I watched the Vikings game. I told you that game was going to be close.
0: Congratulations.
3: Pay the monthly. The penny pick Tampa Bay. Me and you went with the Vikings. This week, you heard the penny. It went with the Vikings. You went with the Vikings. I got them this week, too. But Saints, the New Orleans Saints, without just Case Keenum, are going to play the Vikings very ugly. The Vikings are down to two quarterbacks. Two.
0: James, are you doing sporty talk radio? Is that what you're doing here, James?
3: I kind of say that, but my brother says I know nothing.
0: Yeah. All right. Wonderful.
3: But I try to stay in the know, Ben. And you know, any game show you've got, I'm willing to play.
0: You love game shows. Why do you love game shows so much? What's your thing about game shows?
3: Because I am dying from a call from that beautiful woman in Montana.
0: Here we go.
3: I would love some advice from Tammy. And I would love some advice from Lorena, could help
0: me. Well, what about me? I can give you advice. You want advice? What do you want? Ask me anything. I'll give you advice right now. Go ahead.
4: All right, Ben. Am I trying too hard?
0: Yes. If you're asking if you're trying too hard, the answer is yes. Next question.
3: Am I wishful thinking even with Coop?
0: There's no crying in radio. You can't cry in radio. Do not cry. We do not need to cry.
3: No, I'm not crying. I'm a grown man. Hey, grown men never cry. You heard the song.
0: It sounds like you're about to cry. You're a ball of a glass case of emotion here. What's going on with it?
3: I got the world by the tail, but I keep messing it up living here because the Somalians want to throw me out now because of my religion.
0: They want to kick. How are they able to kick you out? Do they run the place?
3: No, the priest keeps coming to visit me. Today he brought me a $50 food gift card, and it was
0: That was nice. Oh, wow. What are you going to spend that on?
3: I don't know.
0: Food?
3: I had 40
0: food. The answer is food. The answer is food. You're going to spend it on food. That's the answer, James. Food.
3: Yeah, I can't buy cigarettes. I can't buy sports memorabilia. It has to go on food, Ben.
0: Oh. Oh, so you got more. Yeah. Is that a government thing that you got? Like one of those,
3: no,
0: those cards?
3: No. It was a Cub. No Cub Foods. It was a Cub gift card. It's not a government thing. It's ran by the church. It's Pastor Saul.
0: All right, gotcha. This is riveting.
3: Tell Weed Man, he needs to come up to Minnesota and get involved in the church.
0: Yeah. Okay. I'll let him know. I'm sure Weed Man seems like a very religious man. I'm sure he's going to do that. Yeah. All right.
3: Hey, thank you, Jesus!
0: Okay, thank you. I'm going to move on, but it's not you, it's you. Thank you. Let's say hello to, let's go to Benjamin. I was all excited last time we talked to Benjamin, get ready for a big pig roast to get ready for the Saints game, and then they had to play the game, and then that was the problem. They played the game. That was the problem. Hello, Benjamin in New Orleans. Welcome.
2: Oh, it was a big problem, Madam Man. It was so sad to see the dirty bird just come into the dome and just walk all over, fly all over the Saints. But it couldn't be worse. I could be up in Minnesota up there. At least we get some of them Vikings this week. We looking for better. Hey, man, I got to tell you, as much as I thought, I already was so happy to be able to talk to you. Now I know you like my brother from another mother, because I hate the Cowboys, too. There's nothing better than to see the Cowboys lose. So what a beautiful way to start the football week.
0: Yeah, not only lose, they were a touchdown favorite at home against the winless team. And their quarterback is such a wuss, he can't handle somebody saying embarrassing while he's walking off. He probably, I'm reading more about the story, apparently he pointed out who did it to security, so the guy's going to lose his job. Can you imagine losing your job?
5: Yeah, that's why he turned around and looked so long.
0: Yeah, it's ridiculous. It's so stupid. The guy's making like minimum wage probably. And he's like, let's get this guy fired. And Dak's got $60 million
6: a year. Can I play devil's advocate for a second, though?
0: Yes, Coop, what?
6: How stupid do you have to be if you're making minimum wage working at the stadium to say embarrassing as the quarterback of the Cowboys walks by?
0: Well, he waited till Dak was looking away and said it when Dak wasn't looking. So, and he probably lost a parlay or something like that. He's probably pissed. He lost a parlay on the Cowboys, and it's like, what the hell, dude? Come on, right, Benjamin?
2: That's exactly right. Hey, Coop DeLue, you know, you like my brother too, because we both got the Sean Payton tie. You know,
6: that's right.
2: He had the States through the Holy Land, and he's going to do the same for the Broncos. That man a genius. And Lorraine, I got to tell you, girl, we can't wait to get you down here to the Creole, you the Creole Queen. We can't wait to let that Montan Roulette, let the good times roll.
0: I like that.
5: That sounds like a great time.
0: We got to do a Mallet meet and greet in New Orleans. We haven't been there. We got to do the meet and greet.
5: I'm going
2: there.
5: In December.
2: We start with the beignet and the chicory coffee, and then we go to the Hurricane and the Couchon Delay. And, man, hey, you that Marcel man you talk to, he always talk about the food. He know nothing about food culture. You need to come see us.
0: I got you. All right, Ben. Thank you, man. Ben jamming there.
2: Thank you for
0: Be
2: the
0: well.
2: Call.
0: All right, have a great weekend. There he goes, Ben jamming. A new star. A star is born. Louisiana. Remember that woman, Barbara, from Louisiana? We used to have a woman named Barbara who called the show for a while. She was great. She sent us a king cake, and she had that Louisiana thing. But Benjamin, he takes us to the next level. Absolutely. Late night drug tester writes in, says, let's not forget to wish our neighbors to the north happy Thanksgiving, or will that be an exclusive on the Fifth Hour podcast, he says. What else? Let's see. Can't read that. Ben says, the reason I respect you is because you're blank are idiots. Thank you. Appreciate that. Very kind of you. I will retract that particular word. The bird is the word, is the word, is the word. What else do we have? Let's see. Page down. Let me go back to the phones. Scotty on the pike. Is he there driving around? Hello, Scotty. Welcome. Scotty.
7: Hey, Ben,
0: Scotty.
7: How you doing?
0: What's going on? Thanks for the joke, Scotty. That was nice. Good joke.
7: Oh, thank you for reading it. Appreciate it. Yeah. I heard Anthony's surgery was a success.
0: Yes, he's alive. That means I don't have to call him, right? He's alive. I don't have to call him.
7: You don't have to go down and crack some Creole medical skulls.
0: That's right.
7: He's all good. He's going to be on life alert while he convalesces, and when he presses the button, it says, hey, cuz, I've fallen and I can't get it up.
0: Pretty much. That's what he does. Yeah. That's great. He's consistent, though. My favorite part is when he asks me how I'm doing, and then I talk to him, and he completely ignores me. That's my favorite part of his phone calls. I love it. Yeah.
7: Right. Well, asking how you're doing, and hey, cuz, are the only things I can understand he says. But
0: yeah. I always ask Lorena about her daughter. And what else does he ask you about, Lorena? I don't know.
5: I get my good sense of humor from.
0: Yes. Lorena has a hot girl privilege. And any hot woman can say anything, not even remotely funny, and every dude will laugh. It's wild. Well, Anthony laughs.
5: Either that
0: at
5: or completely ignore you. It's one of the two.
0: Oh, is that right? Okay. No middle ground?
5: No.
0: I gotcha. Yeah. Okay. You want middle ground? Yeah. What's up, Scotty? What do you got, though, Scotty? What's on your mind?
7: Well, the big talk up here now is the size of Drake May's hands. Apparently, he he has little pity paws, and that's why he can't hold on to.
0: Yeah. I remember when he was coming into. I remember the draft. They said he had little hands, little tiny hands. Yeah,
7: little hands. But that. He was second in MVP, and his hands were not an issue last year, but now it's an issue. So I
0: He needs to go to the moon and see if he can get bigger hands on the moon, but he can't go to the moon because they nobody's ever been to the moon. According to he said, didn't he say that the other day? The moon landing, not a thing. Yeah.
6: He did.
7: Drake May?
0: Yeah, Drake May does a weekly radio thing on the other station and said that he's not convinced the moon landing happened.
7: Well, that's probably because his wife put something funny in the cookies in our last baking show.
0: Well, his wife, is she still doing those baking shows? I don't know.
7: Yeah, she is. And I guess they're very popular. I have not watched. I think my wife has dabbled in it, but I have not.
0: I have not. I have no life, Scotty on the Pike, but I have more of a life than watching that. So there is that. All right, Scotty. Indeed, thank you, my man. All right, the great Scotty on the Pike. Buddy, have a great weekend. Let's go to Marcel in Brooklyn. Marcel, Benjamin called you out. What do you have to say to Benjamin, Marcel, quickly?
8: Block Benjamin now.
0: That's a drop, Lorena.
8: That's a drop, it is. And the Scoop on Entertainment, that is, ladies and gentlemen, which starts right now. And here is none other than my man himself, Justin Cooper at Bronco Fan on X. It's all yours, and take it away.
6: Thank you, Marcel. As always on Coop Scoop Entertainment, we're going to start off in the movie theaters. And in this weekend, we've got a couple movies that I've been excited about wanting to check out. The first one I'm going to mention is Other Mommy. Now, I have seen the trailers for this, and it looks pretty, you know, pretty freaky, a little terrifying. My wife wants to see it, but she's also horrified at the same time. It stars Jessica Chastain as the other mommy and the regular mommy. but she is Bella, an 8-year-old girl living at home with marital problems, confronts a sinister entity that comes out of her closet. The presence, whom she calls Other Mommy, becomes increasingly threatening to her and her family. That is out, but it's got pretty bad reviews so far.
0: See,
6: that name,
0: Coop, could go either way. Could be a Hollywood movie or it could be an adult movie. You never know.
6: That's true. It probably is an adult movie somewhere.
0: I'm sure. We should check with our expert. Everyone's got to have a guy, Lucky Tony. I'll bet you Lucky Tony knows if there's a movie by that name. I bet you.
6: Yeah, so you're probably right. Also out in theaters this weekend is The Social Reckoning. Now, this is a companion movie. I don't know if you want to call it a sequel to The Social Network from back in the day.
0: I remember that.
6: Facebook movie?
0: Yeah.
6: So this is also, it's from Aaron Sorkin, and it is inspired by true events. We're back at Facebook. The whistleblower who started the social media reckoning that we're seeing playing out today. I believe it has to do with, all of the...
0: When people were telling the truth and they were getting blocked during the pandemic? Is that what it was about?
6: I don't know, purposely, putting stuff to divide people on Facebook and stuff like that.
0: Well, it's like in TV, they said if it bleeds, it leads. But on the internet, if it causes heartache, people... stay on longer, right? I mean, people are upset. Political ideology, people get very worked up by that crap.
6: Right. For them. Yeah. So this is it's got a big cast. It's a true David and Goliath story. We've got Mikey Madison, who won Best Actress a couple years ago for that movie Anora. She is in the movie playing Frances Haugen, a young Facebook engineer who enlists the help of Jeff Horowitz, who is played by Jeremy Allen White, who is famous from the show The Bear, and who is the Wall Street Journal reporter. And they go on a dangerous journey that ends up blowing the whistle on the social network's most guarded secrets. Jeremy Strong plays Mark Zuckerberg in this one. Bill Burr also appears in this movie. So, it's got a pretty good review so far. That's out this weekend. And last but not least, one thing that I wanted to point out on TV this week, Wednesday, October 14th, is the return of the show The Lowdown on FX at 9 p.m. This is season two. I watched season one. It was great. The cast is led by Ethan Hawke, who plays an obsessive Tulsa citizen journalist. And Betty Gilpin and Tommy Lee Jones join the second season.
0: Still getting work, Tommy Lee Jones.
6: I know, right? He's like, he's old. Like,
0: how old? He's got to be late 70s.
6: He's 80 years old.
0: 80 years old. That's late 70s. That's early 80s. Past late 70s, yeah.
6: But yeah, that is Wednesday at 9 p.m. on FX, The Lowdown.
0: Awesome. All right, there it is, the Coop Scoop on Entertainment. You want to play Sports Jeopardy? Call right now. We'll have a brief game of Sports Jeopardy, 877-99 on Fox. Sports Jeopardy is next. However, it is live read season. It is the B block, and let's see, what hour is it?
5: Number four.
0: It is. Oh, we got the full jazz hands. How lucky are we to get the full jazz hands?
5: Lucky.
0: Very, very, very, very lucky. And let me press this right here. 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
0: 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NFL Week 5 is here, and this one is personal. Bears versus Packers. This Sunday, America's Game of the Week, streaming live on Fox One at 1 p.m. Eastern Time. This rivalry needs no introduction. Bears and Packers, one of the oldest in the NFL. There's no bigger stage to settle it than this one right here. Don't worry. You can watch everything. Catch every play. Can't miss action before it becomes a highlight. Bears Packers live Sunday on Fox One, and a big spot for the Packers to try to avoid embarrassment. It has not gone well for them this year, even though they've got a good record, relatively speaking. So we'll see what happens on Fox One on Sunday. Check it out. Bears with their backup quarterback. Chris in Boston is going to play. Hello, Chris. Welcome.
6: What's up, Ben? How are you?
0: It's a quick game you're on, and Philip is in SoCal near Knott's Berry Farm. Hello, Philip. Welcome.
7: Hey, how you doing, Ben?
0: Good to have you, buddy. Thank you. Here we go. A category we're going to use is leaderboard. I'll tell you the NBA team. Tell me who their all-time leading scorer is. 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Again, I'll name the NBA team. 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For $200, the Chicago Bulls.
6: Chris. Michael Jordan.
0: That is correct. $400. I'll tell you the NBA team. Tell me their all-time leading scorer, the Los Angeles Lakers.
7: Philip.
6: Chris.
0: Philip.
7: Jabbar.
0: Kareem Abdul-Jabbar. Is that correct? No. Believe it or not, it's Kobe Bryant. Kareem played. Oh, I didn't give you a chance to steal, Chris. Bad job by me. All right. $600. I'll name the team. Tell me their all-time leading scorer, the Orlando Magic.
6: Chris. Shaquille O'Neal.
0: No. Philip?
7: Penny Hardaway?
0: No, it's Dwight Howard. Boy, wow. Tough game. 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
1: In Major League Baseball, the Guardians have kept their season alive, outscoring the White Sox in Chicago 9-5. Jose Ramirez homered and ended with 3 RBI in the win. So Game 5 of the ALDS will be on Saturday in Cleveland at 8 p.m. Eastern Time. I'm Ansi Bolaños.
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0: Get it, Sticks.
1: You like how I did that?
0: Hell yeah.
2: Oh, hold on, man. Like, hey, bro, this ain't Zesty Hour, bro. Like, this is two pros and a cup of joe, bro. Like,
0: sorry, man.
2: That's what this is. Okay, come on, man. Tighten up.
0: Sorry, man.
3: I think people love boobs.
2: What? Whoa. Wait. Whoa. What? You guys gonna play a drop like that off the top? Wow. Oh, there you go, Q. I mean, I stand by that statement. I mean, and I do not disagree with you.
0: Oh, my goodness.
2: I was reunited with the Trisha, and let me tell you something. I was all in on it, right? I mean, hey. That's frisky. I'm okay with frisky.
0: Well, I know this.
2: What you know?
0: That's two pros and a cup of joe right there. It is LeVar Arrington. It's Brady Quinn. Jonas Knox with you. You can find this show on the iHeartRadio app along with hundreds and hundreds of affiliates all across the country. And if you're listening on the podcast, we appreciate you doing so. This is a live broadcast that'll go all the way up until 9 a.m. Eastern time, 6 o'clock Pacific. And I would just like to say this to get things started. Okay. I would like to say congratulations to the Dallas Cowboys, who just authored up the worst loss of the NFL season. Congratulations. That was a bucket of puke, crap, and insert anything else you want in that. Spin it around. That was awful. And it's got nothing to do with the fact that I had the Tampa Bay Buccaneers losing in that game in a survivor pool. I had Dallas in a survivor pool as a near double-digit favorite on a short week against a backup quarterback and a team that was winless, and they rolled out that. That was awful from the Dallas Cowboys.
3: I mean, I think did I have them going to the Super Bowl? I can't remember, but I'm off the Dallas Cowboys bandwagon. This team stinks. It absolutely stinks. Backup quarterback in, and no, as Dak said, no disrespect to the Tampa Bay Bucks. That's a team that's had its back against the wall. Todd Bowles feeling the heat. Give a lot of credit to Zach Robinson, their offensive coordinator, the job he did, putting together a plan that allowed Jalen Daniels to be effective. But it feels like Dallas is all about the show. Tampa was the more physical team defensively, offensively, and able to run the football. And you had to have thought going into the game, if you're Brian Schottenheimer, hey, man, that's probably what's going to happen. Jalen Daniel, a rookie, undrafted free agent, his first start, they're just going to try to control the line of scrimmage, run the football, not, you know, force him to do too much. And you couldn't stop it. This to me, just oozes of a team that is not a serious team to compete for a Super Bowl. I got duped. I was wrong. I fell for it. And I don't have anything else to say at this point. It's that disappointing. It really is.
0: Was it Bengals Cowboys? You had Bengals Cowboys Super Bowl.
3: I think so. I don't know if I'll show a rematch or something or what.
2: They're a matchup of most hyped teams. I'll tell you that. Those two, Bengals, and I mean maybe, yeah, hype. A lot of hype. I mean, if you think about it, those are two teams that have the best two, arguably the best receiving tandem

0: with a legit A-list franchise quarterback at the helm. And you're just not seeing that. You know, you're just not seeing the you're not seeing what this team is supposed to be. And listen, CeeDee Lamb, I feel for him because he gets after it. Like he tries to make plays, but I mean the one interception, the way that happened, the way they were kind of careless with the ball, you know, I just it's sloppy football. It almost looks like a team that's unsure of itself at this point. That the execution is not there, and when you take and you break down where this Dallas Cowboys team is, it's definitely more about the storyline, and you gave the storyline of Bowles and you know where this Tampa team is, but it's 100% about the Dallas Cowboys being a fraudulent football team. First thing I could think of when I'm watching the game, I'm like, this team is killing Jerry Jones, man. Like, figuratively and literally, they're killing Jerry Jones. This man, think about what he's done to be a winner. It's almost like he's been trying to overcompensate for the loss of Micah Parsons.
1: I want me some glory hole.
0: Hey, that's right, and he doesn't? Ain't getting it. He hasn't got no glory hole at all. There ain't been no striking of oil.
2: Like, what does Micah have to do with this?
0: Well, no. It's not about a moving on from Micah. It's a justification of moving on. Like everything that he's done, aggressively going after players on the specific side of the defensive ball, is 100% a justification for the decisions. And let me make it clear.
2: What do you mean?
0: I'm not saying Micah, but I'm saying the justification of the move that he made, that was the starting point, an origin of him being very, very, I think the most aggressive I've seen of him going after players on the defensive side of the ball in free agency, trades, in the draft.
2: So you don't think his age has anything to do with that and the fact that they stunk on defense?
0: Well, I think I think if you look at it, I mean, if you're not good on defense, why would you get rid of your best player? That doesn't track well. So
2: because you're not good, he wasn't helping either. I mean, I know he's good, but I'm just saying,
0: he was helping.
2: I don't know, man. I think they moved on and they're just trying to build back up a defense. Then they're doing it with more parts because they have more money to spend.
0: I mean, it's a fair counterpoint to it. I just think that based off of how I'm looking at it and what I see, I think there was a lot of fallout from that moment.
2: I mean, he hasn't been able to play. Like, what does that matter?
0: Well, that's true, but you didn't know that when the trade took place.
2: Sure, but like since then, it's not like he's like tearing it up in Green Bay and you're like, oh gosh, we got to figure out a way of just looking better than Micah right now. It's like he's not in the factory right now.
0: You're living in the now, like today. Like, that's a legit point today. I'm just basing.
2: I think when you're closer to death like Jerry Jones is, you probably live more like that.
3: Jesus. Settle down just a little bit.
0: I think when you're living closer to death, you get rid of players like Micah Parsons prematurely, and that's what I think. And he's tried again.
2: It sounds like a weird Penn State. Are you gonna get say something about Catron Allen getting released? Are we gonna go into that too now? What are we doing here?
0: Oh, you came in hot today, Brady Quinn. I mean, if we choose,
2: well, I'm just asking. Today, what are we doing here? We're gonna make all about Penn State.
0: And then you're going to that voice right here, like you're so ridiculous with what you're saying. I'm just making my point at in the morning time on our morning show. The Cowboys stink. I think they're figuratively and literally killing my man Jerry Jones by the way they're playing.
2: We agree on that.
0: He's put the money in to make this a better defense. And the defense didn't do horribly bad. They didn't have this amazing day on offense for the Tampa Bay Buccaneers, but their offense is letting them down. And you have arguably the best receiving tandem in all of the league. So the question has to become, why is this team underperforming so bad? A 2-3 team that Jerry Jones has perceivably, this may have been his most aggressive team, even with the triplets. You can include those teams with Larry Allen in the triplets. This might be the most aggressive he's ever been on building a team, and they're grossly underperforming. And you got to ask the question, why?
1: I don't look. Last night's game, I thought, look, it's a total loss all the way through. I mean, you had a fumble, you know, on special teams, I believe, as well, too. So there's all that. But I look at it and I go, man, Jerry Jones is being asked after the game about, does there need to be a change with the defensive play calling? Like, I looked at last night and said they couldn't get a stop against a winless team with a backup quarterback and injuries. And they ran through them. And the only reason that game was anywhere close is because Tampa Bay made the egregious decision to not go up three scores. And we're just going to go for it on fourth down at the goal line. And Dallas went 99 the other way. And Tampa made a bad team decision like bad teams do. And then Jerry Jones is asked about defensive play calling afterwards. I just think in totality, that was awful. And, you know, Dak Prescott, you know, you mentioned it, Brady, was asked after the game about the embarrassing term. And he had this to say in response.
4: I know when he said it, I just happened to look at him. And at that point, you know, he looked away, didn't look. And then when I turned my head back, he said something else. And so that's the part that, you know.
1: All right. Yeah. So there was another clip that was going on that yes. Dak had.
2: Yes.
1: Yeah, yes. There was a.
2: That away, guys.
1: Yeah. That away. There was another clip.
2: Can I just break it and say this? The NFL right now has an issue with young defensive coordinators because they're not very good. Like, Christian Parker is the youngest in Dallas Cowboys history. He's not very good. Kelvin Shepard in Detroit, I'm not sure if you saw his comments more recently, how defensive he's gotten, how bad they've looked. They're the worst defense in the NFL right now. And I don't know why he's so defensive about it. You are what you are. So figure it out. Move on from it. You know, the first issue is if you're in denial, you're never going to get past that first step. But we've got a ton, like last night's game plan for Dallas should have been simple. We're loading up the box, mix up some of the fronts, whether it's a bear, over, you mix up some odd fronts in there if you want, but load up the box to stop the run and force the entirety of the game on Jalen Daniels. Make him have to throw the football 35 times plus. And instead, they allow the Tampa Bay Bucs to run the football damn near 40 times.
0: They did.
2: And that's purely because I don't know, maybe they felt threatened by someone, whether it was Emeka Ebuka or Chris Godwin or Tez Johns. I have no idea. But this it should have been so apparent what Dallas was trying to do to the Tampa Bay offense that they had no other decision to make other than to try to air it out because they just don't have any of the looks up front. I mean, it literally was that simple. And I understand we could say, hey, and don't get me wrong, the Dallas offense didn't do anything on their side either. You know, they couldn't run the football effectively. Yeah. They obviously were getting too much pressure too at times, so they played their role. But if you were to look at the Achilles heel of the Dallas Cowboys right now, after all that investment they've made, they can't get these guys lined up to just play defense. And there's a problem right now in the NFL with that.
0: I'm going to stay on the defense side of the ball or on the offense side of the ball. If you're not getting your best player involved any more than what they did last night, they ran the ball and they ran the ball effectively, but they weren't very effective in the air. And if you make a team one dimensional, then you got to figure out how to handle things in that dimension that you chose you're going to go up against. They chose to take away the pass. You got to stop the run. And they didn't do that. But it was still only 24 points. It's a lot, but that still should be for the type of offense that this Dallas Cowboys team is. That
2: you thought Dallas ran the ball well?
0: No, I thought Tampa ran the ball well.
2: Yeah.
0: I didn't think Dallas. I mean, Dak.
2: They really
0: didn't
2: try
0: all over the place. Right. Dak threw the ball all over the place. Pickens had a hell of a game, but
1: Dallas didn't do anything well.
0: Pickens had a big game. I just don't think that their offense is able to finish drives, and it's been a sputtering struggle for the. I think the bigger storyline is the offense. I do, and and if this is what their offense is going to be for the entirety of this season, then you'd have to assume that this will not be a double digits win team. It will not. It looks like it's a collapse of a team, if you ask me.
1: Why not even collapsing?
0: Because
1: I think this is not even just exclusive to this show. Because I think I had Dallas winning the NFC East as well, and I think Prisco was real high on him. Why did everybody take the bait? I'm just trying to figure this out. Like,
0: roster wise, it's a good looking roster.
1: Okay, I mean,
0: I'm sorry, it's a good looking roster. Outside of there, I'm not.
2: Yeah,
0: big
2: I mean,
0: on
2: look, they're the number two scoring offense in the NFL.
1: Yeah,
2: and they've kind of been somewhere top 10 for the last 5 years, with the exception of a couple years ago. But their offense hasn't been the issue. It's been their defense. They haven't been better than 28th in the NFL in scoring defense in the last 3 years. They've been atrocious. And so I get why they aggressively went after it, but like, they're no different this year. And that's more of my issue with all this is it's been a defensive issue. They can't seem to figure it out. And this hasn't been just this year. It's been years, last 2 years.
1: They're giving up over six.
0: So y'all don't think the offense let them down last night?
1: Everybody
0: watching that game.
1: Down.
0: Y'all don't
2: everyone
0: think
2: everyone let
0: y'all
2: them
0: don't
2: down.
0: Think
2: like the through two picks, but the defense stinks and it has stunk.
1: Their defense has given up over 6 yards of play, which basically means if you just line up against them, you'll never reach third down.
2: I mean, LeVar, like this isn't new with Dallas. The last 3 years, they have been one of the all the way around worst defenses in the NFL, like bottom four in the NFL, at a minimum, if not worse, in scoring defense, total defense, however you want to chalk it up. That's been what they've been like. I can understand why they made such an investment. I can understand why they went after a defense coordinator saying, "Hey, let's go after this young, bright mind we think we're bringing out of Philly." But much like we're seeing with Davis Webb, for example, he was a young, bright mind interviewing for head coaching jobs. Well, guess what? He's not calling plays anymore the rest of the season, at least right now in Denver. We talked about Sean Mannion struggling offensively. Like, we're keep deeming these guys young, bright minds, and they get their opportunity, they stink.
0: Dang.
2: I'm just calling it what it is, man.
0: Yeah, I get it. I mean, I think we can all agree that this is a failing team. And the biggest question is it more so about going back to talent?
2: I'm crashing out, man. I hope they lose every game. I'm crashing out on this.
1: Both you guys are, you know, reading Jerry Jones' last rites on the air because of this game last night, which I think is excessive.
0: Last rites?
2: Yeah, I mean, he's getting old. You don't think he's getting antsy in his pantsy for a win?
1: Sure. I mean, yeah, if you want to be a Paul Bear, this is not the way to go about it. I would just say that. Not
2: I swear to
1: radio.
2: You, I turned that game off at one point last night, and then I had to put it up to like view both because I was so frustrated, and I ended up watching the USF-UTSA game at the same time.
1: How'd that go?
2: I'm like, I've got to watch a Texas team that I at least know will be able to put up some points and go win a football game.
1: How'd that other one go?
2: I was disgusted. It ended up great. They may not have had a buddy who had some money on it, and then I told him to maybe double down on some of that money, and it worked out great. One both sides of the bet.
0: So you saw them losing?
2: Who, Dallas or UTSA? UTSA ended up winning, but they had a 2 minute drive, LeVar, where they essentially just ran the football for the 2 minute drive. The quarterback scrambled a couple times. There was really not many passes thrown. It was one of those where you're like, this is kind of what their offense has been, and somehow USF couldn't figure that out.
0: Yeah.
2: So.
0: We're talking about the same game. I just got the letters mixed up because I was like,
2: I don't know
0: Heartline
2: which
0: game.
1: By the way.
2: Yeah. Harlan's head coach at USF, and then McCown's son, I believe Owen McCown.
0: Draft. Yeah. I mean, they get a horrible holding call at the end of the game that, I mean, they went across the 50 with that first play and had 9 seconds left. I mean, that, you know, they had a chance to actually try to tie it up. They could have Hail Mary'd it with that 9 seconds, that holding call.
2: It was weird, too. I didn't see, like, I was watching the holding. I didn't think it was a holding either at the end. Hail Mary shot.
0: It could be questionable, but, I mean, in that play, I would have let that one go. I would have left that
2: because they didn't give him any chance. It like really affected the game at that point. They didn't give him
0: and
2: any
0: they
2: shot.
0: Had two timeouts at that point, right?
2: I think you're right.
0: Two timeouts.
2: Yeah, because I think they had to use one on the holding.
0: And I find that to be even a more interesting game than again the Tampa Bay game. But I will say this: it's the NFL, And when you thought you knew something about a team, you generally don't. Like, when you think this is a game that they surely should win, this was a game that Dallas, this was a get-right game. They surely should have won. And now they haven't won it. I find it curious that we haven't mentioned Brian Schottenheimer's name not one time.
1: Oh, well, I mean, come on. After the Baltimore loss and the decision-making at the end of that game, and then, you know, this
2: one. Yeah, but I didn't think, I mean, I didn't think they were going to beat Baltimore, if we're being real.
1: Yeah, but.
2: I mean, that was one where I understand the decision-making in the end, how you could be disappointed and looked at it that way. But I also didn't think they were going to win in the first place.
1: Oh, they were an underdog.
2: This is one where you're saying, all right, like, you got to win this one. And they got absolutely handled, like manhandled.
1: Yeah, it's not great. By the way, you forgot to mention as well, too, congratulations to Brady Quinn. Big night last night for the formerly Cleveland Indians, now
2: the Guardians.
1: Guardians,
2: yeah. Yeah. Take the game five, baby. Yeah, going back to Cleveland.
1: So congratulations.
2: Let's get excited.
1: Yeah.
2: Don't get too excited over there, guys.
1: Yeah.
2: All right.
1: Huh. All right.
2: Look, Patty can't even stand up. Look at him. So excited. Wow.
1: All right. Taking care of the White Sox.
2: Back there, but
0: Brady came in shooting at everybody in the first segment, man. Like,
1: fastest gun in the West.
2: I had one of those nights last night where I went to sleep and I woke up like I just didn't even sleep. Like, I just closed my eyes. I woke right. I was like, oh, all right. That was what we had last night. Gotcha.
0: Well, try traveling from 7 in the morning till 9 at night. See how that one works for you.
1: Yeah.
0: Yeah.
1: Well, I know this. There's only one thing that's going to get you guys ready to go.
2: What?
1: It's awesome. Friday.
2: It's Jonas
1: Friday.
2: Let's go, Jonas.
1: Yeah.
2: Let's go.
1: Come on.
2: Here we go.
1: It's football Friday. Come on, Bar.
2: Come on, Jonas.
1: Come on, Bar.
0: Yeah. Jerry Jones is going to lose his life.
2: Come on, Bar.
0: Jerry Jones is going to lose his life.

0: do this one for Eddie. Come on, let's do it for Eddie. Here we go.
1: All right.
2: Friday night is a football Friday. Yeah. Football Friday. Dallas Cowboys ain't going to the playoffs. Friday. You can feel it.
1: It's Football Friday here on Two Pros and a Cup of Joe, brought to you in part by Fox One. NFL Week 5 is here. You saw it last night, even though it didn't look good for the Dallas Cowboys, but it's here, and we've got a big one on Fox. 49ers, Seahawks, Sundays, America's Game of the Week, streaming live on Fox One. Miss it live, and you're just watching a highlight. Catch every play as it happens. 49ers, Seahawks, live on Fox One. So we do have the usuals coming up later on. We got another edition of In Case You Missed It. We've got some Quinn's Wins, our picks against the spread, the leftovers, Ray Ray's Roulette. All of it is yours here on this three-hour extravaganza. Up next, though... Yeah, apparently somebody's going to be updating their resume in the NFL pretty quick here. That'll be yours right here on FSR. 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

0: Two pros and a cup of Joe, Fox Sports Radio. LeVar Arrington, Brady Quinn, Jonas Knox with you here. Coming up a little over 15 minutes from now. Boy, oh boy, do we got an NBA story for you. Man.
1: Boy, oh boy.
0: Yeah. And
1: boy, oh boy.
0: It is a it's a doozy, and it involves an NBA champion. We'll get into that for you right here on FSR. Now, that's going to be in a little over 15 minutes from now. By about then, my guess is Davis Webb will have updated his resume. Formerly the offensive coordinator slash play caller for the Denver Broncos. We asked Albert Breer, Brady Quinn asked Albert Breer yesterday on the show, hey, like, what do you think? Do you think this is going to get taken away from him since they struggled? And AB said, well, you know, I don't think they're there yet. I don't think Sean Payton's there yet. But is he willing to sacrifice the season to develop Davis Webb? We got our answer. That answer is no. And so here was Sean Payton discussing the decision yesterday.
2: We'll make a change offensively. I'll call the plays. I've done this long enough where I know when I have a future head coach, and he's going to be one. Davis is all in with the game plan, just like we've been operating, and he'll be down on the field with me.
0: So
3: isn't that a contradiction?
4: Yeah, it is. Yeah, okay. It is.
3: All right, go ahead. I just wanted to make sure I was okay on this.
4: Hit it right on the nose.
3: Okay, go ahead. Because how do you take the calling duties away from this is a bona fide future head coach? How are you saying he's more concerned about running the entire team so he can't handle the play calling duties? Well, I mean, how does that work? How does that work? What does that mean?
0: So
3: if we're trying to decipher what that means. What exactly did Sean Payton say?
0: Well, he pointed out that back when he was with the Giants, Jim Fossil took away his play calling duties, and he said, and listen, you know, I became a head coach 4 years later. The problem is Davis Webb was interviewing for head coaching opportunities, and then he comes back with sort of the understanding of, well, look, stay here. We're going to let you call the show. And then a month in, that's it. it's just over. So he was demoted. And he was demoted within a month. I just don't know how that spells future head coach anytime soon.
3: That screams head coach.
0: It's awful. So I get it. I know Sean Payton, you know, and as AB pointed out yesterday, does he want to sacrifice the season to develop Davis Webb? Well, then what was the point in naming him the offensive play caller if you were just going to pull the duties and he was on such thin ice that after a month, that was going to be a wrap?
4: So I have a theory, and I will throw out this theory, and you guys tell me if you think it sticks or not. So Davis Webb was obviously interviewing for head coaching jobs, and I think there was even the potential shot that if he didn't get one, maybe he'd go somewhere else to call plays, which became, you know, a loss that maybe Sean Payton didn't want to have. And he instead said, look, I think so much of you that I will let you call the plays next year. So don't leave us just to go call plays somewhere else. Stay with us and I'll let you call plays, and that will help entice him. And I'm sure he got compensated more for doing so. So I would imagine that was the conversation that was had, or I'm just going to speculate that was the conversation they had. And then now that things haven't gone well, it's a bit of one of those humbling moments, and he's probably saying to him, like, hey, I might have saved your career. Because had you gone somewhere else and fallen flat on your face, you might not have got another shot. Some of these guys only get one shot at being a head coach. I would imagine that is probably how this all transpired and how it's working out right now.
3: I mean, I guess I could see that being a legit way of looking at it. I also look at it as this is a 2-2 team that was, we would maybe say, a injured quarterback away from making it to the Super Bowl last year. They don't look good on defense either. So they don't look good on defense. Your offense is struggling. I think for Sean Payton, maybe this is the most comfortable thing that he can do, is to take over the play calling duties so that he can have perceivably more of an impact on the games and more maybe in his mind, more of an impact on the outcome of the games. At 2-2, you're not out of it. Obviously you're far from out of it, but you have to drastically improve. I mean, you got a Raiders team that came out of nowhere. Now, granted, they have the Chargers working in their favor because they came out and they've laid an egg on the season. So, I mean, I'm sure Sean Payton is looking at it like at 2-2, we still can set our sights on trying to win our division. Like, but we got to start one win at a time. And as a head coach, and as an offensive-minded head coach, he's probably looking at it from the standpoint of, as much as I love Webb and I love having him on our staff, and he's going to be right there, right next to me on the sideline, meaning he's still going to have very much of a role calling the games with Sean Payton. Sean Payton wants to have the autonomy and the ability to be able to impact the game directly. And I think that that's like some of that screams control freak. I mean, let's be honest, like some of that screams control freak. Some of that screams a little bit of narcissism, but all the great coaches have a little bit of control freak in them and a little bit of them, you know, a little bit of narcissism to a lot of narcissism in them. So it'll be interesting to see. If it does change dramatically, then it to me, it's like, okay, maybe it is a learning experience for his OC, having the opportunity to sit there and watch how Sean Payton calls the games and take away whatever notes he needs to. But it also is an indictment on him. And I would assume if he's going to be preparing the interview to be a head coach, that's going to be held against him. Like, okay, you became a coach 4 years later, but what happened in those 4 years leading up to you getting that next head coaching job? What did you do of significance that led to you getting that coaching job? Right. So to me, I think this is a compromised position that Webb is in being in this situation. And honestly, I think it puts Sean Payton in a compromised position as well, because if this team doesn't improve off of him taking over the play calling and they keep sliding, then now the spotlight is solely on Sean Payton. And I believe you take away your scapegoat. You know, we talk about scapegoating all the time and self-preservation when things don't go the way they're supposed to go. You've now used up a lifeline because you've taken the play calling away from your offense coordinator. So you only have the defensive coordinator that you can really scapegoat right now. And is that what you're going to do?
0: If I was Davis Webb, I'd be pissed, because why, if there was no dialogue beforehand, like, hey, just so you know, I'm going to give you a month. You know, if that was the case, he should have just gone somewhere else, like, or go call plays for somebody else, because he interviewed as an OC at a bunch of places as well, too. Like, why would I want to have the opportunity for four games knowing that if the offense struggles, and maybe some of that struggle might be the quarterback play or might be our inability to run the ball, you know, consistently. If that's the case, I'm going to be the scapegoat. I'm going to be the guy that gets embarrassed publicly so that you can show everybody, hey, the hero's here. I'm going to save the day. Like, if I was Davis Webb, I'd be like, well, I should have just gone somewhere else. If the ice was so thin that you were going to yank it from me and going to collapse it all in four games, then at least give me an opportunity to go somewhere else. And maybe I don't have as much of a control freak as a head coach who's just going to take the duties away from
3: me. Isn't it up for debate, though? That's got to be up for debate, because their ranking as an offense is horrible right now. It's horrible right now, and you're a 2-2 team, and your season is like, you don't want your season to go into the dump this early on, and it has that potential. I mean, he's got to own up to the lack of a product. 27th, I think, if that's accurate.
0: Then shouldn't
3: 27th in the league in scoring. Points.
0: Then shouldn't Sean Payton, if he's also the coach of the players, shouldn't he be the coach of the coaches as well too? Work with him and guide him through all this. Like, hey, this is what I would do. This is where, and he gave him four games.
4: So there's a lot there. and this kind of goes back to the, what I was saying in the last segment. I don't care if it's Kelvin Shepard, Christian Parker. Like, you can make a case for what you're saying, Jonas, and saying, hey, look, I made this decision. I don't care if it's Dan Campbell or Brian Schottenheimer or whoever else. You know, the harder part for those guys are, you know, Dan Campbell's an offensive-minded head coach, right? He comes from that side of the football. Brian Schottenheimer, same thing. You know, Sean Payton, same thing. So it's one of the reasons why I always feel like when you are a head coach that calls plays on one of those sides of the ball, so obviously Schottenheimer does in Dallas, Sean Payton used to and now does again in Denver, like you have to have a DC who's locking it down, a guy who you view as a truly potential head coach candidate. And Vance Joseph, who's been a head coach, kind of is that for him in Dallas, or excuse me, Denver. You know, it allows you to be able to do all that because it's hard to be able to handle all of it. Like, if you're a head coach that just oversees all of it, I mean, you have to be doing it for a period of time where you're able to do all those things. Like, if you want Sean Payton to be investing into Davis Webb, then he's got to make sure he's got someone holding down the defense, and he does, so he can. But to your point, like to give him only four games and then want to pull the ripcord, yeah, like I would love to know what that conversation was before the season and how they all got involved, because it does feel like a little bit too soon. But at the same time, the season's slipping away. You know, they are 27th in scoring. They are a 2-2 football team. If we're being honest, it feels like it comes down to late game heroics like it did last year. So all those things can be true, and it's a matter of picking and choosing. Like, you either believe in that guy, whether it's a young DC or a young OC, or you don't, because it is a what have you done for me lately business. And I think we all know, like, that's the NFL. Eventually it gets to a point where yourself, if you're not, yeah, I mean,
5: right, or you choose that third option. I believe in myself more in this situation than I do you. So maybe it's not.
4: Yeah, sure.
5: It's an indictment on Davis Webb, but at the same time, it's a, I believe in my ability to impact this offense more than I believe in you sticking with you for the rest of the season, which
4: I always wonder, like, how do these guys get to be a hot neighbor commodity if they've never actually done it? I don't get it. Like for all the names we've mentioned, whether it's Christian Parker, who I think was what defensive pass game coordinator, or some crap, you know, Kelvin Shepard, who's gotten into this now for Detroit, like, We've it's like until they actually do it, how can we even talk about them as a young hot name? Just because they sound good in a meeting or they chime in from time to time? Like, what exactly is transpiring that makes us so confident it's someone who's never actually done the job before?
0: It's like one of those like catchphrases that you see, you know, Rappaport and some of these other guys throw out during the coaching cycle, the hiring cycle. Like, oh, he's a hot young candidate on the market. It's like, all right, well, who decides that?
4: It's all agents speak.
0: Yeah, that's what
4: it's
0: I wonder.
4: It's some slappy who doesn't know anything about football. He's like, just trying to get this guy a job so he can get paid. Let's call what it is.
5: That happens like in the stock market, though, right? It's like the stocks that get coverage. If you can get people to do coverage on the stock, it takes the value of the stock up, right?
4: Well, maybe, but like you have public records of it. They have the SEC filings. Like, you can go look that up. You can go look at the stock's performance. You don't have any history of that.
5: Well, that's like, fair.
4: That's what I'm saying, is you have nothing that's to fair. Look at.
5: Well, yeah, I don't know. I think that makes it even more relevant when you do coverage on the stock like that for a coach. Is you have to take the coaches that are trusted, and I think that's what it is. It's inner circle conversations and banter. Like, this is a bright young talent. You got to pay attention to this guy. Somebody gets it. Insiders get it. They run with it. This is a guy. And then that's how you build up momentum. Cause otherwise, how do you get it? There's no way, if, like you said, if you haven't done it, there's no way of you being able to garner that type of coverage and that type of attention. So it's got to be between the coaches having these conversations and letting it go when they feel like it's comfortable to let the media know these are the guys that you need to be looking at.
0: Well, thank God for DraftKings, because the football season is heating up and every week feels bigger with DraftKings. 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The crown is yours. Up next, boy, oh boy, we got an NBA story for you. That's yours right here on FSR.
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0: Two Pros and a Cup of Joe, Fox Sports Radio, LeVar Arrington, Brady Quinn, Jonas Knox with you here. Coming up top of next hour, a little over 10 minutes from now, somebody is pissed off in the NFL. 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
0: Guys, there's a content creator known as Erica Calabrese.
4: Oh no, I've saw this.
0: Yeah.
4: Oh, LeVar. LeVar, have you seen this?
5: No.
0: She's a she's a dwarf.
5: Yes, I have.
0: And
5: yes.
0: She posted a clip on social media. Now, we don't know if this is true or verified, but we're just here to report the rumor. She received a DM from OG Anunoby, who's significantly taller than her.
5: He's taller than everybody.
0: Of the New York Knicks,
5: dang,
0: who sent her
5: going,
0: a DM
5: OG?
0: That said, hey, let me fly you to NYC. Now, again, we don't know if this is true. We don't know if this is true.
5: Radio control.
0: Yeah, what is he flying her in?
5: Oh, no, radio control jet.
0: Hey, let me get you on that paper airplane.
5: Oh, no. All right, go ahead.
0: So.
5: Every seat's first class, I heard.
0: So I don't know if this is, I don't know if this is
4: going to send a carrier pigeon. I'm sure how this is going to work.
0: And she knocks on his door. He's like, nah, send her through the doggy door.
5: Oh, dang.
0: Hey, there's somebody at the front. Yeah, it's down below.
5: I mean, everybody deserves to have love.
0: Lorena, what?
26: Do we know how tall she is?
0: I'm not sure.
26: Okay. I looked it up. Never mind. She's around 4 feet tall, and he is 6'7".
0: Yeah.
26: Pretty good.
0: So...
4: That's pretty good.
26: It's like a little squirrel. If they cuddled, it's like a little squirrel in his arms.
0: I mean, what's that
4: what?
0: Like?
4: You just compared it to a squirrel?
26: A little tiny, you know?
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5: Play for Dallas last night.
6: No, it didn't.
5: Dang.
6: They were dead by the time this came on.
5: Dang.
6: This song sucks.
2: Well, then you know who we better call.
6: This song is awful. Oh, my goodness. All right.
7: Oh, okay, Lorena. Yeah.
6: Tis the season.
7: That's cute.
5: What? Yeah. Do y'all know who sings this song? And don't take too long, because don't be like trying to look it up.
7: I don't care enough to look it up.
6: Who
5: is this? You don't know who this is?
6: The Ghostbusters theme song. Oh, man. If you say it, it's going to piss me off because I...
8: Who are you going to call?
6: Ray something?
8: Something weird.
6: Do you know what it is, Var? You know who it is?
5: You had it. You got it.
6: It's Ray
5: Just
6: something,
5: keep going.
6: But I can't. Yeah. I can't.
5: Ray Parker.
6: Oh.
5: I ain't afraid of no ghosts.
6: There you go.
8: I ain't afraid of no ghosts.
6: Come on, Brady.
5: I'm good.
6: It is two pros and a cup of Joe, Fox Sports Radio.
5: So you're going to be resistant to stuff you don't know. Like, that's the type of person that you're going to be on this show today, Brady Quinn. If I know it, I'm good with it. But if I don't know it, like, nah.
7: I'm not saying I'm not good with it. I'm just indifferent. I'm just indifferent.
5: Okay. All right.
7: I could let you guys have your fun.
5: It's just stand over here. Halloween music, Brady Quinn.
7: Yeah, two-step. I'm good.
5: It's a corny ass song, but it's a pretty cool song though. I mean, come on, it's a good Halloween song. Are y'all Ghostbuster movies fans?
6: I used to love Ghostbusters.
5: Okay.
6: Awesome.
5: Yeah. Well, at least we agreed on that.
6: Yeah.
5: All right. Go ahead, set the show up, Jonas Knox. Go ahead, drive
6: all
5: this
6: that
5: thing,
6: fun
5: man.
6: Stuff. It is two pros and a cup of Joe here on Fox Sports Radio. It's LeVar Arrington, Brady Quinn, Jonas Knox with you. You can find this show on the iHeartRadio app along with hundreds and hundreds of affiliates all across the country as we take you live all the way up until 9 a.m. Eastern Time, 6 o'clock Pacific. And if you are listening on the podcast, we appreciate you doing so. And by the way, before we get into this next NFL conversation, a reminder that Week 5 is here. And this one's personal. It's the 49ers. It's the Seahawks. It's this Sunday for America's Game of the Week, streaming live on Fox One at 4:25 p.m. Eastern Time. The rivalry needs no introduction. It's the undefeated 49ers versus the Super Bowl champion Seahawks. There's no bigger stage to settle it than this one. Don't worry. You can catch every can't miss play before it becomes a highlight. 49ers Seahawks live Sunday on Fox One. And it's awesome that this rivalry was such a big rivalry about, I don't know, 10 plus years ago when the Seahawks were going to Super Bowls back then. And you had the Niners and Jim Harbaugh and them going back and forth. I believe it was after a Seahawks 49ers game where Richard Sherman dropped the little tidbit with, was it Aaron Andrews afterwards?
7: Aaron Andrews, yeah.
6: Yeah. So yep. there was that whole fun stuff. So here we are all these years later, same two good teams doing it a decade or plus later. So, it's going to be a fun one this weekend in the NFL.
5: I know we're saying Monken coach of the year, but let me tell you something. Kyle Shanahan should be considered for coach of the year, man.
6: No, absolutely not. Absolutely.
5: He should be.
6: Not until he comes clean on that car accident. I can't give him my vote. I'm not doing it.
5: That man has a receiver that uses Geritol. He's got another dude that he came back, like, after going to Washington overweight. He came back. He's resurrected.
6: Yeah, have you seen how good Debo looks just with the Niners?
5: Bro.
6: he just needs to be there.
5: Bro, George Kittle has come back with a vengeance. Trent Williams acting like he never left. I don't know, man. He's got to be. I've doubted him. I've picked against him. I don't understand how.

0: now he keeps doing it. You lose Ayuk. We don't even talk about Ayuk anymore. Ayuk somewhere crashing out right now. Right now, as we speak, we don't even talk about him. He's not even missed. And yet they just continue to keep winning.
1: Yeah.
0: Like, he's got to be, like, I know we've stated this in prior shows and seasons past, how good teams don't, you know, their coaches don't get the benefit of being coach of the year. It's like that team that maybe, you know, wasn't good, and then they became good all of a sudden, and that coach gets coach of the year. Let me tell you something. Kyle Shanahan should be in serious consideration for coach of the year, man. Serious consideration. And so should my guy Kellen Moore. You know, he should be as well. But shouts out to Kyle Shanahan, man. I mean, that the job he's doing is such a bang-up job this year that he's doing with that team, man. But go ahead. I'm very critical of Kyle Shanahan and San Francisco. I thought I'd give them their flowers and their respect this morning. So there you go.
1: Yeah, I mean, I think all the credit goes to, you know, ownership and the way they run that organization, I think, is really where, you know, so when you stupid. Have a model example like that, I mean,
0: you have to assume that maybe he's relatable. I mean, you know,
1: hey, maybe, and imagine relatable. They're doing all this with Jed York suspended. That's really the impressive part of this all. You know,
0: is
1: like,
0: it?
1: Yeah, come on, man.
0: I mean, what does the owner do to make a difference in that regard?
1: He goes hooking. You know what he does. All right. Grow up. All right, so from that over to this.
0: You petty, dog. From that over, petty dude, man.
1: From that over to this.
0: All right.
1: We mentioned the Kelvin Shepherd situation with the Detroit Lions. He's a defensive coordinator, and their defense stinks as well, too. That's been a bad-looking defense all year long. You know, Aaron Glenn, the former defensive coordinators with the Jets, and congratulations, they did just get their first interception on a little over a year and a half, I believe. So there's
0: but they
1: that.
0: Haven't won. Have they won yet? They got one.
1: Yeah, I think so. Yeah, they've won.
0: Who did they beat?
1: Who did they beat? Who did the Jets beat? Was it the Dolphins? Everybody's
0: yes.
1: beating the Dolphins.
0: Maybe that's who it was.
1: Yeah, it was. They are 1-3, and their win. Oh, the Titans, another juggernaut.
0: Oh well,
1: in the
0: there
1: AFC.
0: You go. I mean, yeah. Tomato, tomato.
1: Yeah, hey. whatever you know. Want. Pick a card, hey. Any card. Yeah. So Kelvin Shepherd spoke about sort of, you know, the issues they've had with certain defensive play calls and whatnot, and how things have not gone well. And Dan Campbell's defended him. Kelvin Shepherd was fired up, and he responded with this.
2: There's always a risk reward to blitzing. It feels like you guys have felt the risk of that more than the reward so far. With the personnel that you have, what can you do schematically to make those blitzes more effective?
3: Those calls were the right calls. Those calls were the right calls. And I leave it at that.
2: Last Sunday, then Shep, when Bryce Young goes 8-for-9 against the blitz.
3: Yep.
2: What's the disconnect between the calls and the execution?
3: Those are private conversations that we have that I'm going to keep in house. Those calls were the right calls.
1: I love it. I love it. No accountability. It isn't me. It's them. I'm not pointing the thumb. I'll continue to point the finger. I think that's going to land well. I think that's going to land well with everybody there. I don't know about you guys.
4: It's actually good journalism, right? You ask a question, the coach gets defensive, and then you follow it up with some statistics to, you know, let him know, like, hey, man, I'm prepared. This is why I'm asking this, and you don't want to address this? So, okay. And look, for Kelvin Shepherd to say what he said, he's not wrong. There's probably some private, tough conversations they had, and I'm sure he wants to stand by the game plan they had. But when you have a quarterback who almost goes 100% completion percentage versus your blitz isn't effective. Like, you have to adapt and adjust. What you're doing is not helping out your team. And it felt like that thing was a track meet because of how bad they are defensively. And this isn't just a one-game situation. This is the entire season. Mm. So, you know, they've got to do a better job of making adjustments. They need to figure out very quickly what kind of defense they want to be or hope to be. And I would say there's a few different types. The first is, like, you are vanilla, but you are really, really, really good at what you do and understanding what the offense is trying to do. So pattern matching and understanding tendencies based on personnel, based on formations and alignment. And like, and you don't overcomplicate things. You just do what you do really, really well. The other type is going to be more chaotic. You know, probably a defense that's trying to make up for some of the shortcomings of personnel by bringing pressure and bringing pressure from all over the place, changing the picture, changing coverages, changing the way even the personnel that you're using at times to go attack the offense. And that brings its own challenges because as an offense, you're constantly trying to figure out who's blitzing, who's not, who's accounted for, who's not, what coverage it is, you know, who, where's my best matchup. And there are things to alleviate some of that, but that's its own style of defense and play. And that can be effective too. And then I'd say the last thing is just one that, you know, is just a damn good defense because of their personnel and everything else. And they're going to play to some of their rules, but they're going to mix some things up from time to time. And usually that's more for the defenses that I tend to think are some of the best. Because they don't have to do a ton. They can, but it's kind of in their back pocket if they want. This is a defense that has to figure out what it is, because I don't think they have any clue.
0: They have 15 total sacks on the season, fellas. That is tied for second. He has made the right calls. I don't know what you guys are talking about. I mean, think about it.
4: Who's making those sacks, though?
0: Aiden. Hey, listen. Listen, though. Listen.
1: Aiden.
0: And other... Aiden, you know, from Valhalla. Hey, listen, though. Total defense, 32nd. Scoring defense, 31st. Passing defense, 31st. Rushing defense, 21st. Third down conversions allowed, 32nd. And red zone defense, 31st. So I would say maybe his offense and defensive response to what came his way is really based off of the fact that maybe that's the only good calls. Maybe that's the only good calls that he feels he's made for this defense, because I can't see how you can get defensive and be offended by somebody calling you into question about the success that an offense is having. Now, whether you want to break it down and pinpoint it to pass rushes, or you look at it from the total whole of what the performance level of this defense is, it's been poor. It's been poor, and it's at the bottom of the league. And you cannot take offense when you're being questioned about how poorly your unit is performing.
1: Lamar, can I ask you this? You're a player on defense there. You're a defensive guy. You're in the locker room. You know you guys are struggling. And your coordinator goes up there and says, I'm making the right calls. It's not me. Basically, it's them. How does that not piss everybody off there? Because I get that if you want to have that conversation behind the scenes, all that makes sense. But the idea that you're going to step up publicly and out your players like that, that just feels like a little bit more self-preservation than it does a guy trying to get the best out of his team. I don't know how
0: he
1: that
0: probably
1: would.
0: Did it thinking that, you know, coaches do cut-ups. Right. I mean, they show the cut ups. They don't do them, but they show the cut ups. And when you show these cut ups, you can very clearly see where guys messed up. Right. Like you called this blitz. They ran into the wrong gap. They didn't time it up the right way. They didn't break off on maybe they had a peel and they didn't peel off and cover somebody who should have been covered and they completed a pass because the guy was wide open. There's a numerous amount of things that were probably pinpointed, highlighted, discussed, and he probably felt confident about if we just do it right, we'll be in a better situation. And I think in his mind, he honestly believed that he wasn't throwing his team under the bus by saying it the way that he said it. I think he felt as though he was keeping a consistent narrative of what it was that he had in his exchange with his defensive unit when they did the cut-ups of what was going on from the game. And it was poorly measured and it was poorly executed. I mean, in 2020 hindsight, you'd have to assume after he's continued to hear the fallout of it after it's taken place, he probably wishes he could take that. I mean, maybe he does. I don't know, because Dan Campbell has the same type of mentality as to how he goes about answering questions. Very, very like bold, very, very aggressive, very, very like, I'll kick you in the teeth. Ish, like, and maybe it's like more WWF type of his response. It's like more, you know, professional wrestling than it should have been, like responsible coach for, over your locker room, over your players and your unit and your other coaches.
1: Now he did also speak to the idea that, you know, maybe the defense is what's letting the team down, and maybe there's, you know, a discussion about, you know, that side of the ball being a problem and maybe the problem for the team, and spoke with the media shortly after that.
3: I can care less about perceptions. I can care less about the talk. It's all poison. And I mean that. It's all, every word of it's poison. And I told the players, and so is the praise is the big poison, though. It's not the negativity. That's what you're about. How are you taking this? How am I taking what? How am I taking what? It all comes in waves, guys. And it's all poison. We have a three-phase team here, and I firmly believe that. And I'm going to stand strong in that belief. And I think that's ultra disrespectful to my unit to say somebody has to carry us. We're going to do our one-third here. Hell or high water. Point blank, period.
1: Well, they have.
0: Yeah, somebody need to pull him back.
1: Yeah, just.
0: Somebody needs to pull him back. Like, yeah, we're going to give him a little break. We're going to give him a little breather.
4: Is he crashing out?
0: That's a crash out.
4: Ooh.
0: And I get it. It's almost like kind of like a military type of vibe that he's given. I don't know what his background is. It's almost like a military vibe. Like, I don't care about what y'all think, this and that. But the whole thing is if you don't care about it, you don't say it. You still have to have some strategic approach to how you're communicating, because it's your results are your results, and you're not doing well.
1: I have his I have his background here. I was able to dig this up. He's the coordinator for a bad defense. That's his background.
0: You stupid.
1: I was able to dig that up.
0: You're so stupid for that. I really thought you was about to like give me some background on it.
1: I mean, that's what I got, because that's what we've seen. That defense stinks. And you know what I wonder?
0: Dan that was the paper that you rattled? Dang. That's crazy.
1: Old school fax machine. By the way, Dan Campbell said this when they went to the NFC title game a couple of years ago with the Niners, and they lost a game they probably should have won in that NFC title game. And Dan Campbell just sort of said something as he was emotional afterwards. And he said, you know, this may be the closest we get. And it was kind of jarring to hear that from a coach who would say that. And he said, well, I don't think it's going to be, but this may be the closest we get. And I wonder if that's going to turn out to be prophetic for this team, to where you look at it and go, wow, he knew it in the moment. Like, he was just speaking out loud and knew it in the moment, because it feels like since then, it's just not been the same team. And they don't look, and this is somebody who picked the Lions to go to a Super Bowl, and that was maybe that was the curse that they didn't need going into the season. But they, too, look like a team that's nowhere close right now. Just, it's not
0: They're
1: great.
0: Missing. I mean, I know dude isn't a good quarterback. Aaron Glenn isn't doing great as a head coach, but I thought he was a whale of a defense coordinator for Detroit. And they had their moments. They actually had their moments where they were in question and needed to do a little bit better with things that they were doing. And Ben Johnson is the over the top, to me. That's the over the top reason why this team has not been the same. It looked like they were going to be able to be okay, but I don't know, Q. I look at it and I say, Ben Johnson is Ben Johnson, and when you have that type of talent as an offensive coordinator in your building, you're going to be a good team. And I thought Aaron Glenn did very complimentary style of coaching to what Ben Johnson was doing, and they're missing that balance that they had.
4: Yeah, I mean, look, I would say this. I thought, you know, they had improved over the time Aaron Glenn was there, but by no means were they a dominant defense. You know, I would say, depending on what metrics you're looking at, you know, I don't even know if they were better than, at his best, middle of the pack. You know, because they might have been like a decent in the red zone defense or scoring defense, but they couldn't get off the field on third down as last year. So there's definitely, I mean, look, we can have a conversation about, you know, is it personnel related? You know, this is a team and an organization that's invested a lot into the defensive side of the ball with draft picks, with trying to bring in the right guys, and, you know, has it worked out or not? It seems like there's some questions that should be answered there. There's also the question of who they've put in those positions, you know, whether it's Aaron Glenn or Kelvin Shepherd now, who I think the tough thing for Kelvin Shepherd, who did this last year, you know, it wasn't like they were a top half of the defense last year. You know, they were bottom half of the NFL in pretty much every statistical category. And it feels like they've gotten worse, which is obviously the last thing you want to see is them going in the wrong direction. So I think that's the more concerning thing here with where they're at, is they're a team that isn't improving. It seems like the window's closing, and, you know, their offense has, even without Ben Johnson, you know, they have been a top six, top five offense. They have. I mean, people can try to refute that, but they have. They've been putting up points. They've been putting up yards production. That has not been the issue with this team. It's been their defense. And if we're being honest with ourselves, if the Lions have any shot of making the playoffs, it's going to come down to if they can get stops, because they can score points. We know that. They have the talent pool enough. They're able to do that. But it's becoming extremely alarming that this team's best football is behind it. And there's a number of things you can point to. It's never just one thing. But I would say this. They've got to make those fixes fast on defense. And the issue for me is I don't know that staff well enough to know who would jump in and say, hey, maybe we need to make a change at defensive play caller. Because we're seeing it now in Denver. Sean Payton's not letting this last too long. We'll see what happens in Philly. Sean Mannion's the other one that you might say is in the hot seat with how things are going. But that would be a position that I would keep an eye on for the next, you know, 2, 3, 4 weeks.
0: Yeah. Mm. If it's not good right now, I won't say it can only get worse, but I don't think it's going to get better. You are who you are. And we just talked,
4: a Frisco quote.
0: I did. We just had the conversation about it. You got to believe that that's what Sean Payton is thinking. He is what he is as a play caller right now. So to think that I could trust that I'm going to let him run the rest of the season and this is what we are, I'm going to take over those duties. Now, you don't really have that for a defensive side of the ball unless you have a defensive-minded head coach. Like, if it's Tampa Bay, you know, all right, Todd Bowles is going to be like, hey, you know, I'm taking over the play calling and the schematics for our defense. But who would you bring in as a relief play caller for a defense that is struggling? If I'm in Dallas, who do you call in? If I'm in Detroit, who do you call in? Who is the relief guy to call in and say, let's see if we can salvage this season with this person calling it? So I found that to be kind of interesting, because we're seeing in one instance where you can do it for offense, but if you don't have somebody internally in that building that can do it, who do you do that with if your defense is struggling and you don't see it getting any better? I don't see it getting any better. How's it going to get better?
1: Yeah. Well, it's not him.
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1: It is two pros and a cup of Joe here on Fox Sports Radio. LeVar Arrington, Brady Quinn, Jonas Knox with you. Coming up next, though, it is the return after a huge week of Quinn's wins, and it's yours right here on FSR. 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
1: Two pros and a cup of Joe, Fox Sports Radio, LeVar Arrington, Brady Quinn, Jonas Knox with you here. Coming up in a little over 15 minutes from now, we're going to spin the roulette wheel again. It's Ray Ray's roulette, and it's yours right here on FSR. Now, coming off a scorching week, it is time for the hottest college football handicapping segment in the land.
2: Yes.
1: It's time for this.
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2: Winning cures all illnesses. It really does.
3: I'm going to win.
4: It's Quinn's Wins.
2: That's right, folks.
1: All right. Yeah.
2: Ford won last week. 13-16-1 of the season, so we still have plenty of work to do. That's why I've got six picks for you this week, and we're calling it a Dog Saturday.
1: Oh, yeah.
2: Any dogs out there? Any dogs out there?
5: Hammers.
2: All right. There we go. There we go. We got a couple out there. We'll kick things off in the Big Ten. Iowa headed to Washington, and they may be playing without starting quarterback Hank Brown. We'll see if he's back for this one or not. But Helsky came in last week versus Ohio State and did a decent job. I will say this. I like Iowa on the road. That defense versus a Washington team that I didn't see a whole lot outside of decent effort versus SC that I liked. But give me the 2.5 points in Iowa. This line started at 3.5. It's already moved down a little bit. I like him on the road at 2.5 to be the tougher, more physical team, running the football, making enough plays to get a tight win here on the road. So take the 2.5, but may want to money line this one too. Next up, the Big Ten.
3: Money line.
6: Wings, wings.
1: She's Brady. Sorry. She's got to get hers.
2: Yeah, sorry. My bad. Dang. I am here in Lincoln, Nebraska, for a monumental matchup between a Nebraska Cornhusker team that's undefeated, still yet to crack the top 25, probably because of their resume thus far. Same thing with Indiana. However, they get the benefit of the doubt because they're a team that won the national championship just a year ago. However, neither team has been tested. This is the first true test. The big storyline for Nebraska is in their last 30 matchups versus top 25 ranked opponents, they're 0-30. So Matt Rhule looking to get a monumental win for a program that's been trying to build back up. The Cornhuskers are a 7.5-point underdog, and I'm taking the points.
1: Ooh.
2: Not saying they went outright, but I'm taking the points. I like Anthony Calandria. I think he's a better fit for this offense, what Matt Rhule and his staff want to do. I think the defense can keep this one within the 7.5-point number. Give me the Cornhuskers and the points.
6: Wins.
7: So good.
2: All right, four more for you, Lorena.
5: Dang.
2: Here we go. Now we transition to the SEC Georgia heads to T-Town to take on the Alabama's and Crimson Tide. And Georgia is a 1.5 underdog in this matchup. I just think they're the more complete team. All right, bottom line is they're better in the trenches. They're better on defense. They're better running the football. Bama's got the better quarterback, and there's no doubt he's prolific throwing the football around the field. I think Kirby Smart and his staff will have a game plan for that. Give me the Georgia Bulldogs in the 1.5.
6: Wins.
2: Next up in the SEC, you've got the University of Kentucky hosting the LSU Tigers. This is another opportunity for a huge win for Will Stein in his first year as head coach at Kentucky. Kenny Minchie this past couple of weeks has played pretty darn well. They've got to be excited about him. This is one of those monumental wins, though, for this program if they can get over the hump. You know, usually people shy away from these sorts of games like Jonas does on his Saturdays.
1: Oh,
2: picks.
1: Come on.
2: He doesn't like taking the big games like this. I'm going to go ahead and take Kentucky plus 8.5 at home. I think they can keep this one close.
6: Wins.
1: I just can't believe you trust Kentucky after that fake pun. It's shocking.
2: That definitely has scarred me. That's definitely still scarring me the second half versus Alabama can rear its ugly head. But the past couple of weeks, Texas A&M blowing them out, South Carolina finding a way to get a win. I feel like this team's building towards something. And really, it comes down to LSU and what team we get from LSU. The good or bad. You know, they're pretty inconsistent, so we'll see. Next up, last one in the SEC, Tennessee headed to Fayetteville, Arkansas, to take on the Razorbacks. This is one of those classic Josh Heupel games. It's one of which they should win. And so they will win. And they're going to lay a bunch of points down on this one just to kind of prop themselves up to make them look good. Arkansas is only scoring 10 points per game versus Power 4 opponents. They really are struggling in Ryan Silverfield's first year as head coach. The Volunteers are going to lay this one on them thick. So lay the 13.5 points for the Volunteers on the road. They'll have no problem with the Razorbacks.
6: wins.
1: Goodness.
2: And last up, I've got a matchup in the MAC. One of my favorite teams to watch, UMass. One of the big surprises of college football this year with their quarterback, Pop Watson. I don't get the line. UMass hosting Miami of Ohio. They're a 2.5-point underdog. I know last week was a bad performance for this UMass team versus Eastern Michigan, but it's still been one hell of a season, and I'm willing to ride that wave right now. So I think they rebound at home. Give me the 2.5 points at UMass.
6: Quinn's wins.
2: Another great and there you go. That is Quinn's wins for this week of college football.
1: Lorena, you gonna be all right?
7: I just need some time.
0: I really started to break down the different sound effects during that dip. Like, that's kind of wild. That's really like a wild dip. Like what? Like,
1: what sound effect?
0: Okay. Do it one more time, Lorena.
6: Quinn's wins.
7: You're right. It's very layered.
1: Yeah.
0: It's so many layers of the different. Well, okay.
1: Like, you can just tell the part where he's explaining why he likes the pick and then ultimately the pick, because that's the real crescendo at the end.
0: You can tell he made the pick.
1: Yeah. Like,
0: it happened.
1: Oh.
0: The magic happened, baby.
1: Yeah.
0: All right.
1: I'm with you, man.
0: I think you did a great job. Excellent job, Q. I don't want to bury the lead here.
2: Well, thanks. Well, hopefully the games work out well. That's all I care about.
0: I hope you're right. I hope. What was your record last week?
2: 4-1. We're getting hot. We're starting to feel
0: strong.
2: It a little bit.
0: Strong, right, man.
1: By the way, if all of those pan out, meaning Iowa plus 2.5, Nebraska plus 7.5, Georgia getting 1.5, Kentucky getting 8.5, Tennessee minus 13.5, UMass plus 2.5. If all those pay out on a parlay, $10 would win you just under 490.
2: Oh, yes!
1: How about that?
2: Yes! Yes!
0: Wow.
1: Courtesy of DraftKings.
0: That's a lot of... What would that be in percentage?
2: As they say.
0: 400%?
1: Yeah, it's basically...
0: it's 400%. You know,
1: just under 48 to 1. Yeah, that pays out. I mean, that's decent, man. You know, nothing wrong with getting parlayed, as you've heard. So, we'll be watching that as we get ready for college football this weekend. Now, was there any thought? Did you entertain the idea of taking the point total in the Georgia-Alabama game with that hurricane?
2: I was a little concerned about it. I've actually been trying to keep up on the weather there. It sounds like they're going to be okay for the game. I've been talking to Mark Ingram a little bit too. As I'm not sure if he's trying to get down for the game or if he was just more interested in the weather from that standpoint. But either way, it sounds like everything should be a go, should be okay. But that, you know, the weather, it changes by the moment. You know, it's kind of like your sleep. 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
1: 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LeVar Arrington, Brady Quinn, Jonas Knox with you. Up next, if there's anything left of her, we are going to spin Ray Ray's Roulette, and it's yours right here on FSR. 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

0: Two pros and a cup of Joe, Fox Sports Radio, LeVar Arrington, Brady Quinn, Jonas Knox with you here. Coming up top of next hour, a little over 10 minutes from now, we got some scheduling issues in the world of football we are going to address. That'll be yours right here on FSR. 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Again, that's Two Pros FSR. 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After you've done that, tap the thumbs up icon and comment away whether you agree or disagree. 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
1: Round and round the wheel goes. Where the ball lands, only Ray Ray knows. It's Radio Roulette. And this week, it's What's in My Box?
0: Oh, I love What's in My Box.
2: Do you?
3: Yeah, Jonas, do you?
0: See.
2: Dang, Jonas. You started zesty, you've continued to be zesty. Go ahead, Lorraine.
3: I felt bad because I teased What's in My Box maybe last week if we had enough time at the end, but we did not.
2: I almost spit my coffee out. All right. Okay.
3: Now, if you fellas do recall, last time you played What's in My Box, Brady specifically guessed it right. There was a beaver in my box. Good job, Brady.
0: Of course he did.
3: Of course he did. Anyways, it's a new day. It's a new box. So let the new questions begin. Don't forget, you can, it's like you put your hand in, right? You can feel it. You can ask questions. Yeah, so go ahead. Whoever wants to start it off.
0: All right, so can you just refresh our memory as to how this works when we're trying to guess what's in that box?
3: Yeah, so you're going to ask regular questions like, what's the shape? What's the texture? Can you, you know, throw it? Can you, is it heavy? Is it light? All sorts of questions until you figure it out.
0: All right, I'll start with that. What's the shape?
3: It varies.
2: Is it thick?
3: Depending, it can be, yes.
0: So I'm out.
2: Ew.
0: LeVar, do you have a question about what would be in the box?
3: Put your hand in, Var. What do you want to ask? Is it people?
2: Is it dry or is it wet?
3: Ooh, it's dry.
2: Okay.
3: But it can make you wet.
0: Does it play wide receiver?
3: No.
2: Can you eat it?
3: Yes.
0: What does it smell like?
3: Heaven, maybe?
2: Oh.
3: Some people love the smell of it. They'll just, yeah.
2: Is it roasted?
3: No.
2: Is it baked?
3: No.
2: So it's raw? Is it fried?
3: No. But I guess
2: is it wrapped?
3: You know, sometimes people do deep fry it at the fair. And yes, they are and can be individually wrapped.
2: Oh, can I take a guess?
3: Yes.
2: Elephant ears?
3: Oh, no. I love elephant ears. I cannot believe you said that. They don't even have them in California.
0: Can I take a guess?
3: Yes.
0: Elephant trunk.
3: No.
2: You stupid.
4: Corn dog.
3: No.
2: Corn dog.
3: No, I snuck a corn
2: can
3: dog
2: I take
3: into
2: a guess?
3: The
2: can
3: movie
2: I take
3: theater
2: a,
3: the other
2: can
3: day.
2: Can I take a guess?
3: Yes.
2: Elephant leg.
3: Oh, I love elephant legs, but no, not it.
0: For yourself.
2: Is that a thing?
3: No.
0: Funnel cake.
3: Can't eat it. No, it's not a funnel cake.
2: Okay. Back to guessing.
3: Yeah, go back to your regular questions.
2: Can you give us a hint?
0: What does it have toppings?
3: On the inside.
2: Oh. You can get it at a fair?
3: You can get them almost anywhere. I don't know where you couldn't get one of these, to be honest.
2: Like a Hot Pocket?
3: No. And you would not heat it up. Indeed. You would not microwave it or put it in the oven.
2: Did you like that, Jonas?
0: Yes, I sure did.
3: Oh, it's
2: Saw what I did. I mean, it does have the ingredients on the inside, right?
3: Yes.
2: There you go. All right.
3: Loaded with flavor.
0: Twinkie?
3: Oh, no. I do love a good
2: That's
3: Twinkie.
2: That's a good one, though. They do fried Twinkies. Yeah.
3: You can fry Twinkies, yes.
0: Oreos?
2: Mm-mm. I was thinking Oreo, but how can it be an Oreo unless you dip it in milk for it to be moist? She said it can get wet.
4: Oh, that's a good point.
0: So it can get wet.
3: It can get you wet.
2: It can get you wet.
3: Think about it. Like, it makes you salivate, right? Because it's so delicious.
4: Oh, man, this is...
2: That's confusing.
3: Yep. You guys are so close. You're so close. I know you can do it.
0: I'm trying to think what else.
2: You can dip it and fry
3: it. It's delicious. You can definitely dip it and fry
0: it. Is it on a stick?
3: Not normally, no.
2: Not normally on
3: and they
2: a
3: are,
2: stick.
3: And they are usually individually wrapped.
2: A burrito.
3: And they make you salivate. They're delicious. They smell so good.
0: Crustables?
3: Mm-mm.
4: Is it a dessert or like an
3: entree? Dessert. It is a dessert.
2: A crepe.
4: Okay. No, those aren't.
3: Ah, come on, boys. I know you can do it.
4: I haven't been to a fair in so long.
2: Is it Mexican food?
3: No. All right. The item is technically a box of chocolates. And you can deep fry a Snickers at the fair.
0: My
3: so
0: God.
3: There you go.
0: Well, I thought this was specific.
2: That's ridiculous.
3: Nope.
4: Yeah. So you had a box of chocolates in your box?
3: Yes.
2: That's ridiculous.
3: A box of chocolates.
0: Hey, it's Jonas Knox, and here's something most roofing companies probably won't tell you. 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
4: The Tampa Bay Buccaneers got their first win of the season after defeating the Cowboys in Dallas 24-16. Bucky Irving had 21 carries, 165 yards, and a touchdown. He also caught a touchdown pass. For Dallas, Dak Prescott was 24 of 42 for 316 yards, one touchdown, and two interceptions.
5: To say embarrassing, I think I'd be discrediting them. But we're definitely supposed to win this game. This is a game, you know, that was a game we're supposed to have on paper or whichever way you want to look at it. And I think Shotty said it best in the locker room. In this league, you've got to win the games you're supposed to win.
4: In Major League Baseball, the Guardians have kept their season alive, outscoring the White Sox in Chicago 9-5. Jose Ramirez homered and ended with 3 RBI in the win. So game 5 of the ALDS will be on Saturday.

0: Look, I love every game that we play in Larry's Roulette. I just feel like you let us down the road of it was an individual item, and instead it was a box of chocolates.
1: It could be an individual. Well, the box.
2: Did you say you could fry it?
1: And you can deep fry chocolate.
3: Fry it.
0: Who deep fries a box of chocolates?
2: Deep fry a box.
1: No, but like,
3: that's very true.
1: The box. The box is the box.
0: By the way, you could also.
3: What do you mean the box is the box?
0: By the way,
1: the box is the box.
0: You could also deep fry your
1: chocolate in the box. It's a box of chocolate.
0: Lorena, you could also deep fry your cat if you wanted to. Nobody's doing it.
1: Gross.
2: That's. You put a box in the box. That's not how it works. You gotta have it like outside of that.
1: It was chocolates in my box. It's a box of chocolates. See what I'm saying? Chocolates.
3: I mean, we can relate.
2: You're saying now.
3: We do know what you're saying, but you just went down a different lane. Like you were.
1: When I said it was filled with different things, I was like, oh, they're going to get it now because chocolates have all sorts of different stuff inside. Nougat, nuts.
3: I do not think we were going that. You get nuts. Wow.
0: Yeah, but if you.
3: Okay, let's keep it moving.
0: If you would have said. No. If you would have said, inside my box is another box, then. Then that would have made
2: some
0: sense.
2: There would have been a shot, to his point. There would have been a shot.
0: But instead, we're guessing, you know, deep fried Twinkies and Oreos, and instead it's a
3: just
0: a
3: all
0: box
3: stuffable things, you know what I mean, for boxes.
1: Yeah, I was telling Patty, I was like, I can't believe they got beaver last time, but they couldn't get chocolates this time. That's crazy.
3: I think we need beaver to run it back.
1: You did. You're the one who guessed beaver.
0: Yeah, man.
2: Well,
3: what was the clue? What were the clues for beaver?
1: Let's see. Musty, furry, brown.
3: I mean, I know people that would fit their description.
0: Oh, yeah?
3: Yeah. Yeah. Must be funny, bro. Yeah, I know some people like that.
0: That makes sense.
3: Mm-hmm. Okay. All right. Anyway.
0: By the way, it is Two Pros and a Cup of Joe here on Fox Sports Radio. LeVar Arrington, Brady Quinn, Jonas Knox with you. We embark on hour three of this program live all the way up until 9 a.m. Eastern time, 6 o'clock Pacific. 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And you can find us on the iHeartRadio app. And by the way, we are brought to you in part by our friends at the Home Depot. 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So Tony Petitti, the Big Ten commissioner, was talking yesterday about a bunch of different things. And one of the things that he pointed out is that there's been some...
2: Guy loves pasta, by the way. Just a big pasta guy.
0: Is he?
2: You know? Oh, yeah.
3: It sounds
2: like
3: pasta.
2: Give that
3: guy
2: a bowl of pasta. He loves it.
3: Why does his last name sound like a type of noodle?
2: Yeah, it could be. I don't know.
3: Say it again.
0: Tony Petitti.
2: Petitti. Yeah, Tony
3: Petitti. Don't just say the first name. Just
2: Anthony
3: Petitti. It sounds like a pasta.
0: Yeah.
3: Type of pasta. Petitti.
0: You also got to be careful with that last name.
3: Stuff Petitti.
2: Why is that, Jonas? What could that venture into?
0: I don't know. Just, you know, the way you phrase it could come off differently.
3: What do you mean?
2: Like what?
3: Yeah.
0: Petitti?
3: Like, yeah.
2: How else can I say it?
3: I said it first, but y'all didn't hear me say it.
0: What did you say?
2: Petitti?
3: Yes.
4: People love boobs.
3: Hey, Brady, man. What? Brady.
4: I think people love boobs.
0: Guy's a hooligan.
3: Brady Quinn started the show off that way.
0: He's a savage.
3: He's going to go in hour three the same way.
2: I don't know what. It's a different way of pronouncing a last name.
3: Brady Quinn.
2: What is wrong with
3: warrior.
2: That? I can't say that.
3: Say it again.
2: Petitti?
4: I think people love boobs.
2: I do.
3: Tony Petitti.
0: Well, hold on.
3: Oh, man.
0: Well, old Tony Cannons was talking yesterday, and he was...
3: Tony Cannon. That will forever be his name. From

0: here on out. Tony Cannon.
1: Tony right, Cannon.
0: Go ahead.
1: So Tony Cannons was talking yesterday at Big Ten Media Days, and for basketball, that is. And he was just sort of discussing a bunch of different things. One of the things that he did point out, because the Big Ten and the early schedule, which I would argue there hasn't been a lot of marquee games just across the board. Texas, Ohio State was one of them, but there's, you know, it's not like we've had these great, great matchups to start off the year.
2: Oklahoma, Michigan looked like one. Obviously, the teams have turned out to not be as good. So,
1: but, you know, there's people that have pointed out maybe Indiana's schedule to start off the year, you know, not great. I think that's been discussed on this show. Tony Cannons did say in regards to the Big Ten schedule that the season is going to start way better than it does moving forward. We're committed to that. We get the 24-team playoff. You're going to see many more competitive games scheduled. We don't need to say we'll do it. We actually commit to doing it and working. So that is something to where it does open up the door with the expansion that you are going to get teams that are
2: okay.
1: really willing to risk
2: okay.
1: playing better games.
2: But we all understand what's being debated right now. Is the SEC is saying they want to have 10 games versus Power 4 opponents in writing, like as a part of this expansion to 24 teams football playoff to allow there to be more similar scheduling, which I'm not really sure why you wouldn't do that if you're the Big Ten. I really don't get as to why that is. Maybe you have a team like Indiana who pushes back, who's tried their best to make their non-conference scheduling easier. There's been some IU fans who've tried to refute that, which I'm not sure how you can, because they've literally dropped any decent game they've looked at scheduling of late. But that's what it's at issue here, is the SEC and Greg Sankey want scheduling to be, you know, more kind of even field amongst all the Power Four conferences when we're trying to determine which 24 teams get in. I mean, if you looked at the AP rankings, which take that what you will, there was 10 teams in the top 25. I want to say the last week or 2 weeks ago. So imagine having, you know, 10 teams in the SEC all part of the college football playoff. That's huge from a monetary standpoint and everything else. And I think with the wins, for example, of Mississippi State pounding Minnesota and some of the others that we've seen so far, even though Michigan got a win over Oklahoma, Oklahoma's not quite as good. But Texas beat Ohio State. I think they'd like to think that they're, over the long run, going to be more superior if they start playing some of these cross-conference games as part of that scheduling. So why there's resistance to it, I have no idea. It doesn't make any sense to me. It's like if you're the Big Ten and you want expansion to 24, you should say, okay, great. We'll mandate that every one of our teams will play another P4 conference, you know, team as part of the non-conference scheduling. It's better for college football. It's better for our conference. It's better for us to get to where we ultimately all want to get to. But to say like you're just going to do it or you're going to honor it as opposed to putting it in writing, I don't really get why that's the case.
0: I don't really have too much on it. I mean,
1: why not?
0: I just think at the end of the day, everybody is in a race to make their conference the most relevant conference, because what's at stake, and that's money, that's the deals that can be made and be done, the TV deals or whatever. And there's no, I mean, look at what ESPN is doing this weekend, right, in the slate of games that they have on ESPN. And I know some made the point that this was a direct, you know, deal against Notre Dame. Like in terms of competition for
2: that's next week.
0: Right. Okay. So that next week. Okay. So yeah. I just, you know, for me, everybody is, even the television stations, the networks, everybody is trying to build up as much value for the assets and the commodities that they have. And that's really all this is. These conversations are really about. Then, and the fact that the playoff is now the barometer of how much value you can connect to a conference, everybody is going to be clamoring to try to be the best conference and the best had the best teams and have the best product and presentation and offerings. I like it. I mean, I mean, if this is where it's going, I like it. You know, I mean, at some point, it's going to turn into, I mean, either they're going to come, you know, conferences, networks are going to come together and figure out how they can make it collectively, or it's going to potentially turn into like a war. You know, it's going to be a ton of battles. Those battles are going to be the games on the network. Who has what games? Who has what? Like, ESPN put their flag in the ground with the SEC. Fox put their flag in the ground with the Big Ten. Like, let's have at it. Let's have at it. And you know what? The commissioners of the conferences, they should be in on it. The teams that are in the conferences, the programs, they should be in on it. Why not? Go all out with it. Don't make it sneaky. Don't make it underlined. Just say what you mean and do it. Why not?
1: Now Clay Travis, who had this time slot before we did, friend of the program, friend of the network, did talk about the schedule next week, the SEC schedule. And apparently, there's a lot of teams, Clay himself, included in this, that are not thrilled with the way ESPN has configured this whole thing.
3: They are protecting, ESPN is, BYU, Notre Dame, and Florida State, Miami from SEC competition, and they're making all of the SEC teams play head-to-head because the ratings are reflecting that overwhelmingly sports fans would rather watch the SEC games. This is indefensible. They are furious that Florida, Texas, Mississippi State, LSU are both noon kicks, noon Eastern kicks. By the way, 11 a.m. kicks in those time zones.
1: I mean, isn't this, look, you sign on with ESPN and you pass it away to them and they're going to manipulate this however they want to manipulate it.
0: Of course they are.
1: So I mean,
2: well,
1: that's...
2: Can we just all acknowledge what this really is? What's the game in primetime that night?
1: Notre Dame, BYU.
2: Yeah, they're clearing the slate for this, okay? Like, this was the number one pick. I'll let you poke behind the scenes. This was their number one pick of the Big 12 schedule this season. So they have been planning for this since Notre Dame decided not to go to the ESPN bowl game, the Pop-Tarts Bowl, that BYU did go to. And this has been building ever since these two then quickly in the offseason scheduled each other for a home and home. And this being that first matchup. And they know that both these two brands combine, you know, call it a holy war, Catholics versus Mormons, whatever you want. Right. They know the hype around this. They understand for both these teams, this will be their first really and truest big test of their schedule. BYU, who could be, you know, the Big 12 champ when it's all said and done. Notre Dame, who will be a college football playoff team when it's all said and done. There's a lot of hype around this game for many reasons, but that's what they're doing. They're clearing the slate for a national audience because that's what you're going to get with those two brands, but specifically Notre Dame. So this is an L for everyone in the South and everyone in the SEC that doesn't think Notre Dame's relevant. Every single time they go to a stadium in the ACC, it's usually a packed house. In the SEC, same thing. Notre Dame's coming to town. So for all those who are bitching and whining why Notre Dame needs to join a conference and blah, blah, blah, your own network, ESPN, who has the exclusive rights to your own conference, is moving your games up and around so they can feature Notre Dame. Don't tell me they're not, you know, still relevant. Don't tell me they didn't join a conference, because your own network that panders to you left and right is clearing the slate for them when they get them this sort of matchup. It's taking them with the number one pick in those conference media rights.
0: That's interesting, because it's not even their team. It's crazy. But, I mean, hey, bottom line, man. Money talks, BS runs marathons. You know what I mean?
1: By the way, it's also a good game. I mean, it's not like, you know, Notre Dame's playing.
0: Yeah, but be clear, man. It's what Brady's saying. It's a leverage move. Clearly a leverage move. And good for them.
1: Also, I would say this.
0: Take advantage.
1: I could understand back in the day, quote unquote, where, hey, this is the game you're going to get. And if you were a fan of one of these other teams and you weren't going to be able to. Nowadays, you can watch every game. Like, there's access to all these games. So that's why I don't really get as upset about, you know, who was featured in what slot, who was featured.
2: I think it's the people who will be there. That's who gets frustrated about it. Which is odd to me because I remember, like, being young, like, going to a lot of earlier day games. Like, Kegs and Eggs was a thing, right? Like, that was, you'd tailgate before in the morning, you go up, go to the game, come back home. Like, that was college to me. You know, every once in a while you'd have, like, the night games. But night games only, I mean, people have to remember. And that's what's wrong with this generation. And, LeVar, you could speak to this. Most college stadiums were so old, they didn't have lights.
0: Had lights, yeah.
2: Do people not understand, like, how new this all is to college football?
0: Yeah.
2: Like, it's like everyone's lost their damn mind, or they're so young and ignorant to history, and they don't care about history. They don't really understand that these stadiums would have to bring in temporary lights to do night games.
0: That's right.
2: So, like, this isn't something that's very common. It's only become a thing as TVs come along and as new stadiums have been built with the ability to actually put on these games with lights. And so you can have night games. That used to not be a thing. So it's always odd for me to hear all these kids like complaining about early kicks, which it's usually the young kids because they want a night game to go to. So they get banged up all day before they go out to the game for a half of football, then leave to go vape or whatever.
0: Yeah.
2: It's like, dude, this is not college football. College football always used to be, you know, one of these things that you had during the day. You'd wake up, it's the first thing you did. So what you did all day.
1: Yeah. I don't get it. And by the way, you get the whole rest of your day anyways, right? So relax a little bit, you know, hydrate afterwards, and then go out and get throttled at night. You know, go tear up the town later on. You got all sorts of opportunities out there. Get it together, everybody. It is Two Pros and a Cup of Joe here on Fox Sports Radio. By the way, Penn State's got a night game tomorrow.
0: Yes, yeah.
1: Damn right.
0: Yeah.
1: Not everybody complaining. Are you going to get banged up during the day, though, before the night game?
0: Well, I'm going to do up on game. You know, I'm going to up on game it, and then I'm going to go do a pregame show for the game as
4: you
0: well.
4: Little,
0: you
4: little bitch.
1: Jeez. Jeez.
0: Why me, Connor? Like, why you got to come at me?
1: That's Patty. It's Patty Pimblett.
0: Oh. Okay.
1: You little fart box.
4: You little fart box.
0: Dang. Okay.
1: I think, listen, you'll take care of business, all right? I don't know why the name calling us
0: We're having the Stick City pregame for certain. So, but now, I ain't going to get too banged up. I'll have some LeVar Allens, you know. I can handle my liquor, though. That's all.
1: Yep. Well,
0: you know, people find that out the hard way.
1: Sure do.
0: Yeah, they do.
1: Sure do. It is Two Pros and a Cup of Joe here on Fox Sports Radio. LeVar Arrington, Brady Quinn, Jonas Knox with you. All right, so coming up next here, we're going to spread them. Our picks against the spread in the NFL, and they're yours right here on FSR. But look, we talk sports every morning. What's helping us get through those early alarms, though? Those long commutes, those busy days, it's JLab. 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

0: Two pros and a cup of Joe, Fox Sports Radio. LeVar Arrington, Brady Quinn, Jonas Knox with you here. Coming up a little over 15 minutes from now, we are going to close up shop here with another edition of The Leftovers. That'll be yours right here on FSR. But it is time for a Friday tradition here on the show. It is time for something we do every single Friday during the football season. It's time for this.
1: 5, 4, 3, 2, 1. Five lines. Not those kind of lines. Five picks. Five spreads. Time for picks against the spread.
0: All right, so how do we do after last week there, Patrick? Patrick Suica, who is always honest, always accurate with his reporting on these numbers. Where do we stand on the season records?
2: So season records based off of last week. Actually, you and Brady virtually tied last week on just your results. So with that said, the true, and I've updated my mathematics. I actually brushed up and studied. The leader in the clubhouse by a very thin margin is the one and only Mr. Jonas Knox.
3: Oh, the Prince of Darkness.
0: Yeah.
3: Knox.
2: Yes. Yeah. He's got 13-10-1 and beating Brady's 13-11-1 just by a razor thin percentage there. But you both went 2-2-1
0: God, he's doing it again.
2: Last week.
0: He's doing it again. Not even going to acknowledge.
3: Quit.
0: He's not even going to acknowledge
3: it. I quit.
2: Well,
3: yeah,
2: Var said don't mention it last time. He doesn't want to mention it. I'm trying to be nice.
3: I could care less.
0: You can't
3: little
0: quit.
3: Little fart box.
2: Little fart box.
3: Yeah. I quit.
2: Oh, man. Well, you know what, Var? It is the dawn of a new week here. So we have five more. I think if you're feeling lucky, I think we can do it this time. So that said, the first game for this week is
1: Bears at Packers.
2: That is right. Jonas Knox, your Bears are taking on the Packers in Green Bay. Bears, in fact, are 1.5-point favorites on the road. And Jonas, you're the leader. You get to go first. And also because it's your Bears.
0: All right. Well, this is...
3: Yeah. We know you're going to go here.
0: Excuse you, but mind your own stall, okay? But this is tough. So I had to break down a lot of just to try and figure out. I mean, they got a backup quarterback still starting. The Packers just had a loss on defense. The line was 3.5. I'm gonna go with the Bears.
1: Knox locks.
2: Shocker. Brady, you get to go next.
3: This is going to feel like a money line week for me because we've got a lot of road favorites. And in the NFL, I just feel like home field advantage, man. It's real. It plays a part. I'm going to go with the Packers. I don't feel confident about this, but I'm going to money line the Packers.
4: Ooh. wins.
0: By the way, a 1.5, that shouldn't even count as an extra credit.
3: That stinks for you, pal. You made your pick. Live with it.
2: What about you, Var?
5: I'm money lining.
3: Heck yeah.
5: Oh, wait, money lining.
1: Sticks picks.
2: Oh. All right. Well, next up, we have another NFC-type game, and it is?
1: Vikings at Saints.
2: That is right. The Minnesota Vikings are on the road taking on the New Orleans Saints in New Orleans. Vikings are, in fact, 2.5-point favorites on the road. And, Brady, you get to go first here. What do you think?
3: Hey, appreciate it. Vikings defense has been lights out. I've got some concerns, though, about this offense. I'm not sure bringing in Odell Beckham is going to help them a ton. Tough place to play down in New Orleans. I think they'll respond, too. So I'm going to money line the New Orleans Saints here.
4: Ooh. Wins. Great pick.
3: Oh, gosh.
2: Var, what about your pick?
5: I'm taking the Vikings to cover.
1: Sticks picks.
2: And Jonas, you get the word.
0: I find it hard to believe that New Orleans is going to come out and look that bad again. I don't think they're a great team. I just don't think they're as bad as they looked against Atlanta. I will take the Saints getting the 2.5 points at home against the Vikings.
1: Knox locks.
2: All right, moving on to our third game, we have
1: Broncos at Chargers.
2: That is right. The Denver Broncos are on the road, if you really count it as that, going to the Los Angeles Chargers down here in L.A. Broncos are 3.5-point favorites also on the road here.
3: Why would we count this a road game?
2: Because it's the Chargers at home, and are they really home?
3: I mean, they actually have to travel. It's time zones and stuff. I mean, it's not like it's like the Rams playing the Chargers there, Patty.
2: You know what? That's I'm just trying to be snarky, but just, fair point.
0: It's disrespectful.
2: You can find me for that. And you know what? Avar, you get to go first on this one, too.
5: I'm moneylining the Chargers.
3: There we go. There we go. Picks. I mean, they can't be this bad for the entirety of the season, can they, LeVar?
5: I mean, they can, but...
3: Maybe they got to win one of these. Yeah. I'm with LeVar here. They've one of these they've got to win. Like, they're too good, and obviously there's the play-calling issues, divisional games, so Sean Payton takes them from Davis Webb. He takes over. The offensive line's been bad. At some point, Jim Harbaugh, Mike McDaniel, they will fix this. I'm going to moneyline the Chargers.
4: Ooh. wins.
0: I love how these guys just literally just give the same pick as each other. Like, there's no variance.
6: Jonas, just worry about yourself.
0: Like, no,
6: bro.
0: It's just like, hey, what are you doing? I don't know. Can I copy off your paper? It's ridiculous.
3: Either that means he's just gonna money line.
6: You're not with the cool kids.
3: Yeah. What are you gonna pick?
0: I don't want to be the cool kid. All right, I'm trying to do an honest, legitimate radio show here.
5: Well, do it.
0: All right, give me the Chargers on the money line.
2: I knew it.
3: He's such a slappy.
2: I knew it. All right, well, it's time for our fourth game, and that happens to be...
1: Oh, 49ers and Seahawks.
2: That is right. The 49ers are on the road taking on the Super Bowl champion Seattle Seahawks, who, in fact, are 3-point favorites at home. And, Jonas, you get the first word here.
3: Why does Jonas get the first?
0: Have you already had a sneak peek as to what Brady's pick might be?
2: Maybe.
0: I will take... this is tough. I will take the Seahawks minus the 3. Again, I didn't feel great about the Niner pick last week against Denver, and that was real dicey for a while there. But I think Seattle ultimately gets it done here. I find it hard to believe the Niners are as good as they continue to be every single year. So I'll give Seattle benefit of the doubt. I think it's going to be close, maybe a 4-point win, but I'll take Seattle minus the 3.
1: Knox Locks.
2: Var, you get to go next. What's up?
5: Money lining. I told you, I'm done betting against them.
1: Sticks picks.
3: Hell yeah.
2: And finally, Brady.
3: Here's the thing is, I know this is Patty's team. All right, he loves the Seattle Seahawks. He's been really good, you know, helping us out these early mornings, getting up, getting things organized, getting everything done. And I really want to, you know, try to pay him homage, you know, by supporting his team. But I'm not going to. I'm going to pick the 49ers money line. This to me is a Kyle Shanahan, Brock Purdy for MVP pick. He's been phenomenal this year. They find a way of winning this thing outright.
4: wins.
7: I really like that one.
0: Oh my god. Somebody's gonna need to carry her out of here. By the way, did you like how Patty on the Google Doc earlier this week had an update on Terry and Arnold? I think we know what happened.
3: Like anyone cares. Yeah.
0: I think we know what happened with Terry. He's never played a snap for Seattle, and he may or may not have held guys hostage at gunpoint. But we need an update on Terry and Arnold.
2: It was a topic. I just threw a topic just to do it. No, I know.
3: Dude,
2: it's
3: you had
2: my
3: to
2: team.
3: Have found that like in the local news. That wasn't even like a national news
0: story. Like the Seattle Times.
2: Yeah, PFT.
3: I swear to God, one week you put forth like, oh, so and so did this great community service. It's like, yeah, that's awesome, but like, we're not going to talk about that on our 3-hour national radio show about someone's Seattle Seahawks community service endeavors.
0: Cooper Kupp and his wife adopted a new dog. Sweet.
5: Yeah, you're stupid.
2: That was probably early in my tenure here. I was learning. I know better.
3: Wasn't that early, pal.
2: Okay, fine, fair, whatever. Finally, guys, we have our last game. Let's move on here. It is...
1: Bills at Rams.
2: That is right. The Buffalo Bills are on the road, taking on the Los Angeles Rams. And the Rams are 3-point favorites. And
5: the
2: Rams? Rams are 3-point favorites, yes.
5: Yeah, money line.
3: At home.
2: At home.
3: There you go. There you go, Var.
1: Sticks picks.
3: You know, I noticed the only team he did money line was the team he picked to win the Super Bowl this year, course, the Minnesota Vikings. It's kind of interesting.
8: OBJ, maybe.
3: I've got the Bills money lining as well. I'm lockstep with my big brother, LeVar. And we're going to ride this one to a couple of points. And something tells me Jonas is going to make some case or blah, blah, blah, land the 3 points with the Rams. But give me money line, the Bills.
4: Ooh. wins.
0: Last week was a big win for the Rams. They probably should have lost that game. But it's why Sean McVay was so fired up for it. They got it done on the road in a place they've had a lot of trouble with in Philadelphia. And I think this is going to be the first time we get to see the Rams that we thought we were going to get to see before the season started. I still like Buffalo. I think this might even be a Super Bowl preview. But I will take the Rams in a close one, minus the three over the Bills.
1: So Knox locks.
2: And that's our picks against the spread, everybody.
3: There you go.
0: By the way, all those lines, courtesy of our friends at DraftKings. 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The crown is yours. And by the way, Knox Locks, 8-4 to start the year. So say whatever you want over there.
3: Yeah, but again, no verification. We don't know. It's not our show. We don't care about it. So
0: why not? Why don't you care about it?
3: Because no one has any clue if that's even accurate.
4: I care.
5: Very true.
0: Oh, thanks,
3: I'm sorry. What, Lorena?
4: I said I care.
0: Knox Locks.
3: Weird.
5: She's got the biggest crush on him, man.
0: Who does?
3: Yeah.
0: Knox Locks.
7: Do you want me to do it? You want me to do it?
1: Knox Locks.
4: Ooh.
3: What was that? Jesus. Wait, do that again.
1: Knox Locks.
4: Ooh.
3: Oh, okay, that was
4: something like that, right?
3: The first one was weird.
0: Well. That'll do it. It is 2 Pros and a Cup of Joe here on Fox Sports Radio.
3: Well done,
0: Jonas. LeVar Arrington, Brady Quinn, Jonas Knox with you. Up next, we will close up shop with another edition of The Leftovers right here on FSR.
4: It's hot.
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0: gonna talk, Jonas? You feel like finishing the show off?
1: Just multitasking. It is two pros and a cup of Joe here on Fox Sports Radio. LeVar Arrington, Brady Quinn, Jonas Knox with you here. We are going to be back on Monday, same time, same place, 6 a.m. Eastern Time, 3 o'clock Pacific for a Monday edition of this program. All sorts of football recapping will be done here. 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Right after the show, today's pod will be posted. 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
1: All right, Larray, what do we got?
4: All right, saw this news yesterday. Asia Wilson of the Aces has won her 5th WNBA MVP and has become the first player to three-peat. Yes, she won it 3 times in a row. She received 65 of the 74 first-place votes. And let's see. Var, you're distracting me with your snoring. Stop it.
0: That's crazy.
4: Is it?
0: That, yeah, you thought to come at me about snoring?
4: Stop snoring. This is good news.
0: Wow. Okay.
4: Yes, it's very informative. Anyways, her very supportive husband.
1: Two pros and a cup of Joe, Fox Sports.
0: She didn't even catch on to what she's doing right now.
1: Like, oh, sorry.
0: Why do you think that was me snoring?
4: Was it Brady? You're the one who always sleeps.
5: No, I was snoring.
0: The thing about it is that we all do it, but y'all see, you know what? This is like the Lone Ranger and Tonto.
5: No, I was just gonna ask why are we good. What are we talking about?
0: Villainize me.
4: Right. We're talking about
0: I was
4: sports.
0: Actually about to say congratulations to her for making history, but you sitting there saying I'm
5: Is scared. It history?
4: It
0: yes,
4: is.
0: Yes, it is.
5: Oh, it's awesome.
0: She's first time. Five That's ever. Awesome. Five time.
5: She's
0: time
5: a 5-time MVP.
0: MVP,
5: right?
0: But she's won it 3 times in a row.
5: In a row?
0: 3 times gotcha. Straight.
4: She got 65 of the 74 first place votes. Yeah. And and I do want you guys to listen because I love a nice, supportive husband, and you're all husbands, so maybe you could learn a thing or two. Take a listen.
6: Well, I want to say congratulations, Sweets, on your 5th MVP. It's truly special to see you become this player that you've become. Not only the player, but the person that you've become. I just can't put into words how special you are to not only me, but the Aces, the city of Vegas. Like, when you do what you do, you change so many people's lives, and it's so impactful, and I'm blessed to be a part of it. You have 5, and I'm here to gas you up every single day. I don't care what anybody else says. You're the greatest of all time. I want you to know it will always be celebrated. I will always celebrate you. I will always be the one to be like, yeah, that's my wife getting the 5th MVP.
4: Yeah.
0: Are they married?
4: Yes.
0: Mm-hmm. When did they get married?
4: It says that they made it official back just last year, 2025.
5: Oh, who's she married to?
4: Bam Adebayo.
0: Bam.
5: Oh, I didn't know. That's awesome.
4: Yeah, so that was Bam leaving her nice little message.
5: Someone invested in that child for a scholarship.
0: I have kids older than their relationship. I don't need advice from that. Just so we're clear.
4: I just thought it was very sweet. And you could hear Asia in the background.
0: It was very nice.
4: She was wiping her tears. You could hear her sniffing. Yeah.
0: And laughing.
4: I think she was just crying.
0: Oh, okay.
4: Yeah, no, she was only crying.
1: And that'll wrap up our coverage of the WNBA for the year 2026 and 2027.
0: They're not married, by the way. They are not married, so... you know.
4: So he just calls her his wife?
0: Yeah, so, like, in terms of, like, saying we need advice from him, you know.
4: I'm just saying to
0: that was what I took away from that.
4: Was very nice.
0: Yeah.
1: Why didn't you think LeVar was snoring, though?
4: Because LeVar's always a snorer.
1: What?
0: I mean, that's what you think of me. That's crazy.
1: Damn.
0: That is crazy. LeVar is always a snorer.
4: Okay. Yeah, when you don't like a subject, you start snoring. It's normal. It's fine.
0: No, that's really Jonas that does that. Yeah, I just do it for golf. Jonas does that for songs,
4: it's
0: topics,
4: so
0: you. But you're going to put that on me. Like, all right, I'm going to remember this.
4: You guys always complain that women's sports isn't about the sport. It's only about the drama. So here's some actual
0: sports
4: stats.
0: I didn't say
4: Jonas.
0: That.
4: Jonas.
1: Yeah. Nah, just the WNBA, that's all.
4: That's what I'm saying. Yeah, so I got some actual WNBA sports talk for you.
0: I mean, I have a daughter that plays volleyball at the college level. I'm definitely not down on women's sports.
4: Yeah. Well, you know, some women really shock you when they show them your sports knowledge. The new movie Verity is out. The cast including Anne Hathaway, Dakota Johnson from 50 Shades of Grey, that girl, and Josh Hartnett, they all met up. And they were playing that wild card game where you hold something up on your head. You have to guess who it is. Anyways, so take a listen to the clue that Anne Hathaway got.
3: Original gangster, so.
7: OG Adenobi?
3: Yeah. OG. OG.
7: That's like, a real person? Yes. Oh, my. Game four.
3: Sports.
7: Of the Come NBA on. Championship. One of the greatest baskets ever scored by a player is OG Adenobi, and like you just have to watch it. It's poetry in motion. You just can't. It's divine.
1: Hey, Ann, you're a little tall for him.
0: She rehearsed that for one. You stupid. You are so stupid for that. You waited until the last segment, but that's MVP of the day, bro.
1: Look, Ann.
0: I gotta say, no, I take that back because Q went at Big Titty. Q took the belt today with Big Titty.
1: Yes,
0: she took the belt with Big Titty, but Tony you did Petitti. Come correct. You came correct in the last segment to challenge for it, but you came up a little bit short, but that was a good one. Literally. That was a good one. All right. Wow. That was a good one.
5: Just how you would want it.
0: Did not come up short. You came up just a little short. Go ahead, Lorena.
4: Oh, okay. On to our next one.
1: Wait, Lorena, you didn't have a thought on OG Adenobi sliding in the DM of a dwarf?
4: I mean, when I saw it, I wasn't sure whether to believe it or not, you know, because a lot of people are clout chasers and they want attention. So, posting Lorena something like that.
0: Lorena was dating a 7-footer, though, so she was like, she could relate.
1: Oh, yeah?
4: I could, yeah. Tallest man I've ever dated in my life, yeah. It was crazy.
0: But what was that like? That's why, AQ, that's why she said she mentioned squirrel in the arms, you know?
5: Baby yeah. squirrel. Well.
0: Baby squirrel in the arms, because she was the baby squirrel.
4: Because I was so tiny.
0: Oh, my gosh. What's your little furry tail?
1: Damn.
4: A little cuddly squirrel I am. Anyways.
0: Do you store nuts like
4: all winter, baby. All winter.
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13: Seeing more brake lights now in Auburn. This is traveling northbound 167 beginning right around State Route 18. You're going to break free before you reach 277. Going from Sumner into Renton, we're looking at about 23 minutes there. A little bit of crowding on northbound 405 right around Talbot. Southbound I-5, our off-ramp to the Boeing Freeway in Everett's looking a little bit crowded as well. And that's traffic.
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3: From the Fox 13 Weather Center, I'm Chief Meteorologist Brian McMillan. We'll see widespread rain this morning, and that will taper off as we get into the afternoon. High temperatures will be much cooler, only around 62 degrees.
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11: 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We are broadcasting from the DraftKings Sportsbook here live from Tulalip Resort Casino and Hotel. The hotel, very important in our lives here in the last few hours.
12: Oh, yes.
11: Because Hugh Millen stayed here last night. The famous Hugh Millen stayed here last night. Anders Hurst and family. Even was this Austin Hurst's first stay at a hotel?
12: I think it was.
11: Wow!
12: Yes,
11: look
12: yes
11: at that.
12: It was. What a big moment for him.
11: Did he commemorate it with a nice nap?
12: Yeah, yeah, a couple of them actually.
11: Did he really?
12: And then
11: he really knows how to live.
12: Yeah. Then we had a little mini tantrum in the nice Blackfish restaurant last night.
11: Oh, you went to Blackfish
12: yes.
11: last night.
12: Yes, we
11: okay.
12: did.
11: Okay.

0: prepared.
1: Exactly.
0: They still took it in stride, didn't they?
1: They absolutely did. And
0: great people here.
1: They were still telling him that, they don't get a ton of kids here, but they were all like, all the servers were like, oh, we're moms, so we love having him in here. So it was great. They were awesome about it. And, it's everything's great here. We're in the sports book. I made a couple wagers last evening. I won one of them, lost one of them.
0: Did you bet on the Buccaneers?
1: I did not.
0: Oh.
1: I bet on.
0: Did you hedge your bet against Fact or Fiction on a show?
1: No. I trusted Kid when it happened.
0: That was a mistake.
1: Unfortunately.
0: Yeah.
1: What
0: it turns out that it's a mistake. I mean, it was not a good idea to trust Chris on Fact or Fiction.
1: Well,
0: earlier this week,
1: you know, and
0: he sits quiet.
1: I was going to say, I can't wait to see him defend himself, because I'm sure what he'll say is that he asked us which game to do. And we told him, all right, that's the one that we prefer.
0: Oh, you
1: prefer.
0: Better not use that excuse.
1: Please don't, because...
0: Oh, kid.
1: It's your name on it. That's what it's labeled
0: as.
1: You
0: gave us two options, and we told you which bad option we liked better. That's what happened. It's not revised the history here. You wore that one right in the shorts.
1: Yeah.
0: But I think we're still on the air. Kid, are you there? Are you back at the studio?
2: Yes, I am here.
1: He's just... very quiet.
0: Do you miss us? Since we're talking such slander about you, do you still
2: miss
0: absolutely.
2: Us? Oh, absolutely. Can't wait to be back Monday.
1: He wants to give us the glare through the screen, which he cannot give us right now.
0: Oh, I can feel it.
1: I know, me too.
0: I can feel it. It's like burning my skin.
1: Yeah.
0: I can feel the glare right now. Well, it is great to have you with us. We do have a packed Football Friday for you here this morning, and we do want to thank Tulalip Resort Casino and Hotel. It's been a great stay here. And our event last night was terrific. We had a lot of people show up at the Canoes Cabaret last night to see Hugh Millen do some chalk talk. He had a video accompaniment last night and really put on a show. And I got to be honest, that's the first time I've ever seen like a video breakdown. I've listened to 11
1: Same.
0: Years worth of them. But to see a video breakdown from Hugh Millen, the deep dive that he does and tries and successfully tries to deliver on the air for us on a regular basis here at KJR. I said it in his introduction last night. I mean, there's nobody else in any market that has provided what he provides the football fan in this town. There's just nobody that goes that far, goes that in depth, is that thorough, right. Works that hard to try to deliver great analysis. Not just like, you know, where you and I could say, man, the Cowboys couldn't stop the run last night.
1: Yeah.
0: To have somebody on staff in the city that is taking the time to explain to you why the Cowboys, if he applied himself to it, couldn't stop the run. What was breaking down for Dallas last night? The ability to do that for us here with Seahawks games, with Huskies games, it really is a unique factor for Sports Radio 93.3 KJRFM. And then last night to see him put the video with it, it was very eye-opening. It was very educational.
1: Yes.
0: And there were things that I've heard him say a million times, and then all of a sudden you start seeing like, oh!
1: Right. That's what he means when he says that, right?
0: Yeah. Oh, and I mean, to be able to set a play up and tell the narration of the play and give the background of the play and then to watch the play unfold and to have a bunch of people in a room, 150 people in a room, all get to the crowning moment of the analysis and all go, wow, and start cheering a play they'd already seen and knew existed. And then once they understood all the ingredients that went into the soup, it was like watching, you know, Bobby Flay put together, you know, his famous enchilada dish.
1: Yeah.
0: You know, and then you got to actually see what went into it and then taste it.
1: Yeah.
0: You know, that's what we got last night at Canoes.
1: Yeah, Hugh likes to call it the anatomy of a play, and I love that term because it's
0: too.
1: Like you kind of break down each individual aspect of it. There's so many different moving parts. And then what you just mentioned right there, the aha moment, so to speak, is one of the most satisfying, especially when, like you said, I'm not an All-22 guy, but seeing someone who is Hugh Millen break it down for someone like me who's I'm a big football fan, but I don't dive that deep into it, right?
0: Nobody does.
1: Who can?
0: Nobody does. It's not currently in the NFL.
1: And I feel like
0: I'm saying.
1: Exactly. And I learned so much about it last night.
0: Yeah.
1: Like it was like a teacher teaching his students. You know what I mean?
0: Yeah.
1: It kind of felt

0: like that at points.
1: Yeah, and you could tell he'd done it before, but it was outstanding. And so I want to thank all the listeners, man, Kyle and Mike and Mike. There are a couple Mikes that I met last night.
0: Oh, yeah.
1: And Eric and you know, there were just so many. I can't name them all, but appreciate everybody coming out, being a part of it. And we did have, like, because this just always happens when you do something for the first time. We did have some, like, technical glitches to get it started.
0: Yes.
1: And I thought at one point Hugh might throw his chair at us.
0: Yeah.
1: And then he got the hang of it because he had equipment that he's used to working with, but he had he also was given some additional equipment to make it work here.
0: Yes.
1: So he wasn't accustomed to it, and so he was a little bit off the rails at the beginning trying to get accustomed to it on the fly.
0: Yeah, he did it seamlessly,
1: though, while still doing his presentation, and he was beating himself up for it afterwards, and I'm like, hey,
0: dude,
1: you know, it looked like it was a little rocky, but you avoided the shore, and then we smoothly sailed for the next 2 hours. But there was a moment, I'm not even going to lie to you, where I'm sitting there and he's using his home laptop.
0: Yes.
1: And he is trying to, like, focus on two things at once, which men can't do.
0: No one can.
1: Yeah, not a single man can do that.
0: Yes.
1: And he's trying to talk and deliver analysis and get the equipment going at the same time and figuring out how to use that equipment. And he's using his home computer and it's bouncing back from his desktop to the video. And there was part of me that was a little worried that we were at one point in the presentation going to see a glimpse of a Hugh Millen sex tape. Like he was going to call up the wrong video.
0: Oh, God, that's my worst nightmare. Not that there's anything like that out there, but...
1: Yeah, I would imagine he never even does that.
0: Of course.
1: But there was, like, part of me, like, man, there are a lot of files on that desktop.
0: Yeah.
1: What do all of them... What are behind those hidden doors?
0: Exactly.
1: And there was part of me that was like, oh, wow. But that's the thing about you. He's such a pro. He probably would have just gone through it. He would probably, like...
0: Broke it down?
1: Yeah. See how my hips are thrusting right here?
0: Yeah.
1: See this move? See this move?
0: Yeah.
1: Yeah. See how that's working? See that smile on my... Let me zoom in on this.
0: Yeah.
1: Look at that smile on my wife's face. Look at that. See how that's operating there? You like that?
0: 53's the mic.
1: Yeah, exactly. Let's pause that. Anybody got any questions about that before I move on? Everybody sees that? Everyone?
0: Oh, man.
1: Let's take a look at this from the end zone copy.
0: End zone.
1: What do you think of that? What do you think of my action there?
0: Different
1: pretty good
0: view.
1: Right?
0: Yeah.
1: That's good football right there is what that is. That is quarterback porn.
0: That
1: literally is.
0: That was a term that was used last night. I'm glad it
1: was. That's a term he uses a lot.
0: Of course.
1: On our show.
0: Of course.
1: But it was great. He was great. Audience was great. We had a terrific time. And I will say this. I had numerous people say afterwards, can we do this again?
0: Yes.
1: You know, 2 hours wasn't enough. And so, yeah, I think we can. We, you know, talk Hugh into that. I'm sure he'd be happy to do it. But, yeah, I'd like to see us do that more often because it was a lot of fun last night. And so here we are this morning getting you set on a football Friday for our four-hour show. And Hugh will be a big part of it today. I said we all stayed the night here at the beautiful Tulalip Resort. Oh, man, first time I've stayed here.
0: First class.
1: Oh, the rooms were outstanding.
0: Absolutely.
1: So he's here. He'll be with us at 8:30 until 9:40 today. So we're going to have a good hour and a half-ish visit with Hugh today. Talk about game day. It's game day for the Huskies. And then, of course, we have Seahawks 49ers. Biggest game of the regular season to date this Sunday, 1:25, as the undefeated 49ers roll into town. But as the analysis begins on Friday, and obviously our analysis on this game began way back on Monday, I mean, here I arrive after 4 days of discussing this, and this will be our final opportunity today to break this game down from a pregame standpoint. People can say all they want about how well the 49ers are playing or how this game has been circled on their calendar since last year because they were embarrassed to what happened last year. And they can say, 49ers are healthy. They weren't healthy at the end of the season. The old Trent Williams excuse, as I like to call it. you can say all you want about Seahawks haven't played good four quarters, which we'll acknowledge yet this season. But all of this every single ounce of prove it in this game is squarely on the shoulders of the San Francisco 49ers and Kyle Shanahan. I don't care how well you've been playing, and we will acknowledge that. You were playing really well when Mike McDonald took you apart piece by piece.
2: Twice.
1: Twice at the end of the season when it mattered most. So if this game matters more to you than those two, maybe we got something to worry about. But how could it? How could revenge drive you more than winning a division, winning a Super Bowl? How could that drive you more? I would think that that is impossible. So, yeah, I get it, and we'll acknowledge it. We have to play better football in order to win this game. If they keep playing as well as they are, then we got to raise to our A game for the first time this entire season. But make no mistake about it, all the proving has to be done by the San Francisco 49ers. And I don't care if you're healthier now than you were at the end of last season. That doesn't matter, because the first time we played you when you were healthy, you scored 17 points. The only reason you won the game is because of an ill-timed jump by Reek Woolen at the end of the contest, and because Sam Darnold was playing in Clint Kubiak's offense for the first time in their lives together. And so even when you were healthy, you couldn't move the ball and score points against Mike McDonald's defense. And guess what? From that game film and all the rest of the game film that your very similar roster provided for Mike McDonald, by the end of the year, there was nothing you could do. You didn't run the ball against Mike McDonald for three games. Brock Purdy played average to below average football in his last two games, and he was coming in on a heater for those two games.
0: Yes, he was.
1: He was the hottest quarterback in the National Football League. I know, because I rode him to a fantasy football title. But by the time that he faced Mike McDonald's defense for a second and third time, Mike McDonald confused him. The Seahawks dark side defense, you know, showed him the force.
0: Oh yeah.
1: You know, and there was just absolute domination. I mean, when their own beat writer joins us for the roundtable, Anders, and says, no, there's no reason to believe that the 49ers are going to have their way with the Seahawks. Because if you are intelligent at all and not just some loudmouth 49er fan who doesn't get logic, then you're going to understand what happened in those two games. And so, yes, to me, all of it squarely lands on the San Francisco 49ers.
0: Yeah, and we've acknowledged it multiple times, but they can still be playing better football right now, but I still don't think they're the better football team. I think the Seahawks, if they can put it together in this game, which is a big if, don't get me wrong, it's the biggest game of the season. We haven't seen them do it for a full four quarters yet, but if they can do that, I believe they will be the better football team, and they will come out on top in this one. And the revenge factor for the Niners is there for sure, because they got destroyed in the last two games, to be completely honest, especially on their offensive side of the ball. There's a little bit, I don't want to say revenge factor, but a we need to get back to who we are factor for the Seattle Seahawks, because they haven't done that for these first four games. And Mike McDonald always talks about, it's about us. It's about us. We're not thinking about who we're playing against.
1: We
0: do not care. Yeah. We're playing our own football. Yeah. If we do that, we can beat anyone in the NFL.
1: Absolutely. Absolutely. So if this game comes down to who's been playing better to this point in the season, 49ers win.
0: Yeah, of course.
1: If this game does come down to both teams brought their A games, the Seahawks are going to win.
0: Yes, they are.
1: And there is no recent evidence that supports the 49ers' side on this. You have all the proving to do. Kyle Shanahan has to prove what I believe is real, and that is Mike McDonald owns you.
0: Yes, he does.
1: And I don't know what you did in the offseason to change that narrative, but I'm going to have to see it from you. You're going to have to prove it to me before I alter my opinion about where your relationship with our head coach currently stands.
0: I mean, what, an aging Mike Evans? Is that the key?
1: Who's also
0: everything?
1: Hurt.
0: Yeah, exactly. Yeah. Again.
1: Yeah.
0: Christian McCaffrey being worse than he was last year? Was that the key to everything?
1: Yeah.
0: I don't know.
1: Absolutely open-minded, not predicting a blowout, predicting dominance by the Seahawks like we saw at the end of the year. All I'm saying is that the team that has to prove themselves in this game is not the world champions.
0: Believe it or not.
1: Okay. All right, let's find out what's on tap for today's Football Friday.
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1: All right, Seahawks host the 49ers 125 on Sunday. Greg Bell's going to join us today at 7:05, as he does every Friday, to discuss this game, the latest injury news, and more. And then special treat Hugh Millen, who did not make a roundtable for the first time in years yesterday, is going to do an extended stay with us, an extended X's and O's today, starting at 8:30, running till 9:40. So plenty of breakdown of not just the Seahawks. We'll also talk about the Huskies, because it is game day. More on that in a moment. Last night, Thursday Night Football, Tampa Bay Buccaneers win over the Dallas Cowboys. Jeez. In a stunner, 24-16. The game was in Dallas. Dak Prescott admitted to it being an embarrassing result for the team. The weird part about it is that the NFC East is, I mean, it's a terrible loss, but Dallas really is not in that bad of a position.
0: They're not.
1: At this point. I mean, the Giants very well could be 4-1 by the end of this week.
0: I don't know how.
1: Yeah, exactly. I mean, they're probably going to beat the Commanders this week, or at least have a chance to beat the Commanders this week. But is anybody worried about a two-game deficit to a team that doesn't have Jackson Dart, doesn't have its starting quarterback? I don't think so. So it's not like Dallas is in a horrible position, but they are not playing well.
0: No, they're not. Yeah.
1: And they could not stop the run. Bucky Irving ran wild on them last night.
0: Yeah, and I wouldn't be worried if I was – I mean, I wouldn't be that worried about the division, at least, with Dallas either. It's not like the Eagles are coming off, flying off the page either.
1: Yeah.
0: They just – one of their best offensive linemen just retired, and then they traded another one of them. So all of a sudden it's like, okay – it's the Cowboys' division to lose, and then you end up losing to the Buccaneers last night. Which,
1: yeah, it's
0: man.
1: Like, hey, it's your division to lose. Well, let me show you how good we're going to be at that. let me give you a glimpse into the future.
0: Man. Yeah.
1: I don't think the Cowboys are all that great, but it's not like they're dead and buried after that loss last night. But it was surprising. I mean, we were in the Hugh session last night, just kind of
0: checking
1: showing our phones to each other, like,
0: what?
1: Can you believe this is happening?
0: Yeah, exactly.
1: NFL week number 5, so it started last night. Next game's going to be Sunday morning, 6:30. So we have a London game. Really, it's the London Jaguars. I mean, that's the most popular team in England, is Jacksonville, believe it or not. Not great taste. They really don't know football yet there.
0: Don't.
1: Yeah, they are soccer people.
0: Yeah.
1: So the Eagles at Jacksonville, and people are predicting a blowout. That's how broken the Philadelphia Eagles seem to be right now and how injured they are right now. Broncos-Rams, another huge game on Sunday. Ravens-Falcons, you know, if I had said this was an outstanding matchup 3 weeks ago, you'd have thought I was crazy. But suddenly, if Lamar Jackson can be healthy for this game, that's going to be a doozy on Sunday night. College football, week number 6, Bama versus Georgia Saturday at 4:30 is unquestionably the game of the week. Alabama, 6th ranked in the country, hosting number 2 Georgia. You know about this rivalry. I don't need to have to set it up for you anymore. I will say that Bama is a slight favorite in this game, and Rick Neuheisel did pick Alabama to win this game in our conversation with him earlier this week. The biggest storyline here is there's a hurricane in the Gulf, and so will it impact? What will it impact? I mean, obviously, there's a bigger story than a football game whenever a hurricane's rolling through. But from a sports perspective, they are planning to play the game on time. They think they will be able to play it on time. But I would think, at minimum, it's going to be a sloppy, windy, rainy affair that Bama and Georgia are going to play in. So that will be Saturday at 4:30. Of course, here it is game day. The Huskies hosting Iowa tonight at 6 o'clock. Honks get it started with their long pregame show at 2 o'clock, and we will talk plenty about it during the course of our 4 hours together. It will include an Ocho coming up at 8 o'clock. Major League Baseball playoffs. Chicago White Sox are going to have to wait a little while longer to win a series at home, to clinch a series at home. It's been 126 years. That seems impossible. They had 2 chances in the last 2 nights to beat the Guardians in that drought. And instead, the Guardians have won both games, including a back-and-forth 9-5 thriller last night. And so if the White Sox are going to end that drought this year, it's going to have to be by winning the American League Championship Series, because game number 5 will be played in Cleveland. So even if they win the series, it won't be clinched at home. So craziness on that front. Some Major League Baseball news yesterday, which is very interesting, which we'll get to in the ABCs coming up later on in the show. Kraken at Detroit to take on the Red Wings tonight at 4 o'clock. Sounders play New England tomorrow, and WNBA doubleheader tonight where Atlanta and Golden State can punch their ticket to the WNBA Finals. They're both up 2-0 in their series. Wouldn't that be unexpected to see Atlanta and Golden State in the WNBA Finals? New blood. Coming up next, though, in case you missed it, Rick Neueisel joined us on Tuesday at 9 o'clock. He does every single week, and we always replay a portion for you on Friday. We'll replay the Husky portion for you next on Sports Radio 93.3 KJR-FM.
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27: It's August 2023, a county government meeting in Pennsylvania's Lehigh Valley. A young woman, early 20s, steps up to the mic to speak.
28: My two-month-old son was happily drinking milk from his bottle when he quickly started choking, turned blue, and went limp. My boyfriend transported our son to the changing table as I grabbed an anti-choking device and my boyfriend began assembling it. Two pumps of the device and my son was conscious, gasping for air and coughing up milk.
27: They all went to the ER to make sure the baby was okay.
28: But upon arriving at Lehigh Valley Hospital, the diagnosis quickly became something so different.
27: One of the doctors had a theory.
28: She stated to my father and mother-in-law that we are young, first-time parents who got frustrated with our baby and violently shook him to make him stop crying, and a confession would only make things easier for us.
27: The parents were told to leave the hospital without their son, and he wouldn't come home for 7 whole months.
28: I'm a postpartum mom dealing with the grief and the trauma of my son being ripped from my arms. And I'm a mom who lost everything in less than 24 hours due to one doctor's misdiagnosis.
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31: From the Fox 13 Weather Center, I'm Chief Meteorologist Brian McMillan. We'll see widespread rain this morning, and that will taper off as we get into the afternoon. High temperatures will be much cooler, only around 62 degrees.
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3: Nothing to see here.
4: I was about ready, I promise.
3: I know, I know. I had every faith, don't worry. Good morning to you all, live from Tulalip Resort Casino, as we are broadcasting. Last night we had our Hugh Millen event, his Chalk Talk event. Thanks to all of those that came. And then this morning, after spending the night here at the fabulous Tulalip Resort Casino and Hotel, the rooms are great, aren't
4: they? Fantastic. My son loves them more than anyone else.
3: Is that right?
4: Yeah, he's he refuses to go to sleep because he's just hanging out right now.
3: Oh, look at that.
4: Yeah, I woke him up this morning when I came on down, and he's hanging out. He wants to enjoy himself here at the Tulalip Casino.
3: He's like, I got chips burning a hole in my pocket, Dad. Get me down to the roulette wheel.
4: It's true.
3: You know, I got to go play 38 black.
4: It's true. Yeah.
3: Remind me to tell you before the end of the show, since we're at a casino, my 26 black story before the end of the show.
4: Okay, all right. Yeah. We got
3: a great story for you.
4: Since you teased that, we have to make sure we get to that, because everyone, including myself, will be ready for that. I can't wait for that story.
3: I tell it now, but I've already promised that Rick Neuheisel, we're, in case you missed it, going to replay some of our conversation with Coach Neuheisel from Tuesday. And with it being game day, Iowa Hawkeyes in town, there will be a 38 black jersey that will be worn tonight by the – actually, no, they'll be in their whites, won't they? Nonetheless, the black and yellow, that classic brand of the Iowa Hawkeyes, playing beneath the lights at the greatest setting in college football tonight at 6 o'clock. And you can hear all the coverage right here on your flagship Sports Radio 93.3 KJR FM. And, of course, Rick Neuheisel's coached in a game or two featuring the Dogs. And so he joins us every Tuesday, and he had plenty of thoughts this week on this game. And we started with just discussing the Iowa Hawkeyes, who I might argue is the most consistent team in college football from year to year. Not consistently great, but just it's the same version every single year. Here's Coach.
5: Iowa is consistent as any program in the country. They are not going to fool you. You're going to know exactly where they are, but they are going to make you beat them. And if you don't, you're going to get beat. They are going to play great run defense. They are going to try to keep you in front of them. It was kind of amazing because Phil Parker is their defensive coordinator. He's a Broyles Award winner, which is given to the best assistant coach in the country. He's been doing it forever. He's for J.J. Smith, the Buckeye receiver, to have over 200 yards receiving against them was eye-opening. And yet, when you watch the film, they had him covered. Kid just made plays that were just unique.
3: Yeah, I don't think he can be stopped. I mean, they just completely got Jeremiah Smith on Saturday. I don't know if Mike McDonald would have an answer for Jeremiah Smith. He might be the best receiver I've seen in college football. Where do you put him? I mean, he's doing the Heisman pose in week number 5 of the season, for goodness sake, and I think that he's on track for getting that done.
5: Well, there's an old movie, Mr. Smith Goes to Washington. This Smith is going to New York. I don't know he's going to win it, but he's going because he's unique. He's shattered every Ohio State receiving record, and think about the different receivers that have been there, including your Seahawk, Jackson Smith and Jigba, right? I mean, you've got Marvin Harrison out there. You've got a slew of them. Chris Olave was on TV last night. This guy shattered them all in 2.5 seasons. This guy is that good. Mm-hmm. So Iowa had their hands full there, but they are going to make you beat them. You cannot play turnover. You can't play careless against Iowa and find a way to win.
3: Rick Neuheisel with us here. Thanks to Taco Time on Sports Radio 93.3 KJR FM. Chuck in the mornings, and plenty of good games this weekend, including one on CBS, which you'll be previewing, and that is UCLA versus Oregon. They're both coming off bye weeks. We knew Oregon was going to be good this year. We didn't know UCLA was going to be good, and yet Dan Lanning's already kind of said it. I mean, I think he was taking a shot at USC when he said it, but He also propped up UCLA by suggesting this is the best team in Los Angeles. They certainly played that way so far this year.
5: Well, he knows he recruits against USC more than he does UCLA, so he was taking his swing. Just like he said, if you want to stay in L.A., go to Chris Brown concerts and go ahead. But look, Bob Chesney's a heck of a coach. He was at James Madison, but he was at Holy Cross before that and won there. James Madison has great resources, and so he won there. He played against Oregon in Autzen last year in the college football playoff. So he knows exactly what this will be like. Whether or not he has the weaponry to compete with Oregon, we'll wait and see. But it won't be because they're not prepared. They will go in there with a plan and see if they can do it. What will be interesting about this game, which is on CBS, what will be interesting about this game is Dante Moore. He's come back to practice. But after watching Dylan Raiola against USC, you got to wonder if you wouldn't like to have Dylan Raiola keep playing, especially if Dante isn't 100%. So that will be interesting, a game time decision, I'm sure, as to who's going to play quarterback for Oregon. But this little kid, Wayne Knight, for UCLA, yeah, the running back who came along from James Madison with Chesney, he's averaging 9 yards a carry and already has 9 touchdowns.
3: Yeah.
5: He's on fire.
3: Yeah, no doubt about it. And I'm still, I mean, we're all still getting used to the new Big Ten. I mean, I'm still not even used to Nebraska being in the Big Ten, much less UCLA and Oregon. But Nebraska and Indiana will play a Big Ten game this weekend as well. Both teams are 5-0. I know Indiana's for real. Is Nebraska for real?
5: Okay, Chuck, when was the last time Nebraska won a game against a ranked opponent?
3: Oh, gosh, I don't even know. Was Jarvis Redwine in the backfield?
5: 2016.
4: Whoa!
5: It's been 10 years. Matt Rhule is 0-8 against ranked opponents. And here comes Indiana. Can you imagine being a Nebraska fan who's been there for 20, you know, 30, 40 years, going to these games, you know, selling out Memorial Stadium, which they've been selling out since the early 60s, and going, where's Bob Devaney? Where's Tom Osborne? What the heck is going on? And we're and Indiana comes in here ranked, and we can't beat Indiana?
3: Yeah.
5: This is a monster opportunity for Nebraska to take a giant step in the Matt Rhule era. It's going to be a great game, but I still think Indiana's more Nebraska than Nebraska.
3: Yeah, I think Indiana's going to win by 30. Eisel with us here earlier this week on Tuesday at 9 o'clock. I do think they're going to win by 30. I picked him in Fact or Fiction. We'll have another pick for Fact or Fiction coming up a little bit later on in the show at 7:35. And more from Coach Neueisel on the Bama-Georgia matchup tomorrow. And we'll do that in the Ocho, which we do every Friday at 8 o'clock. Chuck in the Mornings live from Tulalip Resort Casino. More of everything here at Tulalip. You can trust us. We've experienced it.
4: Oh,
3: coming
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3: up next, our No Cliche Keys to Victory. 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
7: The commute is becoming busier now on southbound I-5 as you're traveling into the Linwood area, and then you're going to be back on that brake pedal from Northgate till you're a little bit south of Lake City Way. On southbound 405, we're starting to crowd into Canyon Park, and then again tapping that brake pedal as you're coming out of Bothell. Northbound 405 is getting busier around Talbot and again around Sunset. Now it's traffic.
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5: The Buccaneers spring the upset in Thursday night NFL action, beating the Cowboys on the road 24-16. The Bucs defense picked off Cowboys QB Dak Prescott twice. Baseball, the Guardians scored six runs in the sixth and beat the White Sox 9-5, evening their playoff series at two wins each. The decisive fifth game in Cleveland tomorrow. LeBron James debuted in a Sixers uniform, scoring 10 points with five assists in Philly's preseason loss to Brooklyn. I'm Matt McCoy.
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0: Sorry, we're not on YouTube today. I know you really like to see the magic of this.
1: We are holding our hands up.
0: Yeah,
1: theater of the mind. Theater of the mind.
0: Man, people here at the casino don't know what we're doing. But then again, they didn't know what we were doing before we put our hands up. You know, it's amazing how many people just walk up to you and you're like, "Hey, where are the bathrooms?" I'm like, I mean, I guess there's really no true indication that we're live on radio.
1: That's
0: we
1: true.
0: Don't exactly have a sign
1: a
0: or
1: light
0: anything.
1: That says on air. Yeah.
0: Exactly. So I guess I'll have to field your question by telling you we don't work here. But it doesn't make it less annoying.
1: It's true.
0: Great morning to you all. Yes, we are broadcasting live from Tulalip Resort Casino here. At this beautiful DraftKings Sportsbook. There's never. I got up this morning. I'm not used to people milling around when I get up in the morning, and I come down to the casino floor. People are already up, or they stayed up. I'm not sure if they were already up or if they stayed and are still up from last night.
1: Honestly, I would not be surprised if it's the latter.
0: I walked through at 5:30.
1: Yeah.
0: You guys are animals.
1: Yeah.
0: I'll tell you that much.
1: Live till 5.
0: You are animals. Headlines at the top of the hour. Greg Bell's going to join us at 7:05, our Seahawks insider. Very important Football Friday conversation with Greg. We'll get at the latest injury news and more. But at 6:45 every Football Friday, we do our No Cliche Keys to Victory for the Seahawks upcoming game. And it's a big one. San Francisco 49ers at Lumen Field Sunday at 1:25. Anders, get us started. What is your no cliche key to victory? Please don't say in the trenches. Please don't say all three phases. Please don't say win the turnover battle.
1: I will not.
0: Okay, good.
1: I have done this segment enough times to know what is and what is not a cliche. Get off the field on third down. That is my key to victory.
0: Oh, okay.
1: I think the 49ers have to be number one in the league in third down percentage this year. It's like they're... It's an insane clip. Yeah. I think they're 75 or something percent right now, which is insane. The Seahawks, obviously, well-documented struggles last week with the penalties and getting off on third down. So if you combine those two things, that will be a kind of big point in this game. If the Seahawks do end up getting the Niners in third and long, have an opportunity to get off the field and get their offense back on the field, they need to take advantage of that. So get off the field on third down. Don't extend drives for this Niners offense, who can be lethal in the red zone as well. Get them off the field.
0: All right, get them off the field. Third down conversion is always a big statistic. All right, kid, what do you got for your no cliche key to victory?
2: We all know JSN is the man, but I think Sunday, let's use him as a decoy and use that on purpose. I think on pivotal third downs, yes, go to him, sure. But for the most part, keep putting him in motion, align him everywhere that they've always been doing, whether it's in the slot, outside, using formations to make the defense declare how to cover him, but then that opens up Rashid Shaheed, A.J. Barner, your running backs catching out of the backfield, which is something they touched on earlier in the offseason that they wanted to get to. So the objective, I think, isn't to force JSN to get 12 targets, which, you know what, I'm not mad, but let's make sure the 49ers are paying attention to everybody else. And with that, you got to make sure that JSN is being used as a decoy, opening up opportunities for everybody else to eat as well.
0: I personally want JSN to have 15 catches for 195 yards and 2 scores. That's personally what I want.
1: That's not fantasy related.
0: Yeah, no, not at all. Not at all. I mean, I want to just like, I don't know if anybody can stop him if you really lock in on him. And I want Sam to have the time to lock in on him. But I'll play along here. Give me the guy, Chris, that has to step up then. You know, if you're going to decoy a little bit with 11, then what other player has to have a big game in the pass game?
2: I would say players. It could be Torrey and Rashid. I think if they can both have at least 7 catches, which is a lot.
0: Wow. Per both or combined?
2: I think combined would be perfect.
0: Okay. Yeah, combined, that makes a little more sense. Yeah.
2: Oh, seven each. I mean, my goodness, what are they not?
0: Yeah, I was going to say.
2: They're not running the football at all on Sunday?
0: Yeah,
2: which,
0: I was
2: going to
0: say. I don't know. That might be the total Torrey Horton gets for the season is 7 catches.
1: With six touchdowns.
0: Exactly. All right, my no cliche key to victory. Look, for everybody that's worried we can't run the football against this team, you're right. I don't think we're going to. But for everybody that hasn't paid attention, I don't think they're going to run the football against us either. I mean, even in that Commanders game, they didn't run the football against us, at least not in the second half. Whenever we kind of figured things out, it was like, that's it, Bill. You are done, Crosby Merritt. You are out of this game, impacting this game. I don't think they're going to run the football. Christian McCaffrey ran for 3 yards per carry in three games, not just one game, not just the elimination game, all three. He rushed for 3 yards per carry, and he's not having a very good season this year. And he's without his fullback in this game, who's really big in that run game as a blocker. So I don't think we're going to run the football. I don't think they're going to run the football. So it's going to come down to Sam Darnold versus Brock Purdy. Purdy's playing better than Sam Darnold. There is zero question about that. And yet I watched Brock Purdy get pulled apart like taffy by the Seahawks defense in the last two games of the year. I mean, there was a moment in a game where we were getting ready to eliminate a rival in embarrassing fashion, and I was actually feeling sorry for their quarterback.
3: Wow.
0: That's how much they beat up Brock Purdy. So they didn't do a very good job of protecting him. And so I'm going to say pass protection is going to be the key for both quarterbacks, because I think the quarterback who plays better is going to could very well win this game. And in order for Sam to play better than Brock Purdy, the heater he's on, that means Sam's got to get protected, and that means we got to put pressure on Brock Purdy.
1: I agree.
0: In this game. And I think both of those things could very well happen. They're down their best pass rusher, and our defense, the dark side defense, the Seahawks defense, I think is going to approach this animalistically, because they have actually been embarrassed in the last 2 weeks by their standards. So I think that's going to be the key to this game, and I think that the Seahawks are going to be able to pull both those things off.
1: Yeah, I mean, just considering how well they've been playing, I hope that's the case.
0: All right, I already know what Greg Bell's key to the game is, but he'll remind us next at 7:05, plus your headline, Sports Radio 93.3 KJR-FM.
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6: Big issue in Lakewood. Crews have been tackling a mobile home fire south and I-5 at Bridgeport Way. We have three right lanes that are currently blocked, and you're backed up from 512. In Olympia, there's a crash traveling northbound Highway 101 right near I-5. And in Puyallup, we have an accident reported traveling northbound Highway 161 at 43rd. And that's traffic.
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2: Good morning to you all. My name is Chuck Powell. Anders Hurst with you as well. We are broadcasting live from Tulalip Resort Casino. 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We spent the night here at the casino. It was casino night. Not together. Gosh, weirdos. Yes, we spent the night here at Tulalip Resort Casino. First time I've ever got to do that in one of their wonderful hotel rooms. And so we could be here dark and early for our radio show.
4: Not bright
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2: 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No, it's dark and early. You're in mornings now, kid. It is dark and early in your life. Anders Hurst, Chuck

0: poor start. The Dallas Cowboys, who bolstered that run defense, right? I mean, they make trade after trade for interior defensive linemen, and yet Bucky Irving, without a passing threat, runs wild on the Dallas defense, and the Buccaneers roll to their first win of the year, 24-16, the final score. Big week this week that starts in London on Sunday with Philadelphia taking on Jacksonville. The Rams take on the Broncos. The Ravens take on the Falcons Sunday night. And, of course, the Seahawks host the San Francisco 49ers. We'll get the latest details about this game from Greg Bell here in a matter of seconds. College football, it's game day around these here parts. The Huskies playing on Friday night against the Iowa Hawkeyes. The Hawkeyes lost just one game to mighty Ohio State this season. Meanwhile, UW, you better believe it's must-win time for the Washington Huskies. They got to win them all. They're all must-wins if they want to accomplish their season goal. So, obviously, big game tonight right here at Sports Radio 93.3 KJR-FM. Cleveland Guardians staved off elimination for a second consecutive night on the south side of Chicago. A roller coaster affair against the White Sox. The Guardians win it 9-5. Game 5 will be played tomorrow in Cleveland. And it will be the only, baseball's like, of all the series that we had to go the distance, why this one?
1: That's so true, though.
0: We also saw some news from Major League Baseball in regards to their schedule. They made some proposals to the Players Association, which we're actually going to go through a little bit later on this hour. Kraken at Detroit to take on the Red Wings tonight. Sounders in New England to take on the Revolution tomorrow. And there is a doubleheader in the WNBA tonight with Atlanta and Golden State both being one win away from advancing to the finals. All right, those are your headlines brought to you by Frost Brewed Coors Light. Let's talk to Greg Bell.
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0: Good morning, Greg.
3: Good morning.
0: Happy Friday to you, sir.
3: Happy Friday. How's the event yesterday?
0: It was
3: great.
0: The
3: Hugh Millen extravaganza.
0: It was fantastic. It really was. Have you ever seen Hugh break down film before? I mean, we've heard it for years, but there really is something different to seeing him break down film. It's a spectacle. Everybody loved it.
3: I'm sure it was packed and well-received.
0: It was very well-received.
1: Of course.
0: Yeah. It was a good night. Yeah. Well, we'll do it again sometime. Yeah, you should see it. It really is kind of eye-opening. Like, you know, all those terms he's used over the years, and then you actually – there were, like, moments where he built up to something, and you're just like, oh!
1: It's like the aha moment. Yes.
0: Yeah, it was really good. It was really good. But thanks for asking.
3: People forget, not only was he an NFL quarterback, and he does it for us all the time on the radio, he coaches and has coached high school kids, and I say kids, but a pretty high level of 4A football, Mountside High School, and his sons, and so he has to relate that to an audience that, not say the least, may not be able to keep up with his expertise and his details, including ourselves and listeners, and as intricate as he gets, and he's very relatable, and I think often of him standing up in front of a bunch of 15 and 16-year-olds explaining it, too.
0: Yeah, very good. Very good event, and we look forward to doing it again, so we just got to talk you into it.
3: Great.
0: All right, well, let's dive in. Leonard Williams, he did not practice yesterday. I'm not reading that negatively into that. It sounds to me like, you know, he looks good on Wednesday. Why risk it? Why risk a setback on Thursday? He's going to be good to go on Sunday. But am I looking at that too optimistically?
3: No, I think there's merit to that. I mean, he's heading toward his mid-30s now, and it's not as though they would need him to practice. In general, players trend upwards in participating in practice before a game they're going to play in off an injury, then down. But he would be an exception to someone who doesn't have to practice on a Thursday to play on a Sunday for sure. It was notable that I saw him jogging pretty freely onto the practice field and participating at the start of practice Wednesday, and then we didn't have him anywhere to be seen.

0: in yesterday and then was listed as did not participate at all. So it was a step back compared to Wednesday. Is it a step back toward the game? That's going to probably be determined at 1 o'clock today in the injury report. But he is important to them. A lot of the game plan for defense is his multiplicity along the defensive line, moving from nose all the way out to defensive tackle. A lot of what Byron Murphy does is predicated on how Leonard Williams does it next to him. And a lot of the 49ers' game plan offensively is how to block number 99. It is a big factor. His availability will be the news today, too.
1: Yeah. He is a big, big factor. Ty Okada and Julian Love finally together again this Sunday?
0: Looks like it. 2 days in a row of full practicing for Okada. Those are his first days since August, and he had the hamstring issue since. So if Leonard Williams can play, this would be the full defense. The full defense as they envisioned it to start the season for the first time, and the full Nicky Minori 2025 version, it appears. But now it's a big if with Williams.
1: Are there any limitations at this point with Emanwori, not just from the injury, but the rust of missing a lot of training camp? Is it safe to say that he's now 100% the guy that we saw a year ago, or do we still have a couple weeks before we'll get that guy?
0: I think it is. In retrospect now, you can see what McDonald and the training staff's plan was of the slow ramp up and gradually increasing his workload up to this game. It's not a coincidence that his first full go and nearly 100% of the snaps will be against the 49ers, a team that he single-handedly dominated the final two games of last season. And again, it's worth mentioning again, the only time of the three times last year that the 49ers beat the Seahawks was when Nicky Moore got hurt on the fourth play, season opener last year, and he wasn't there to shut down Kittle, and he wasn't there to tackle McCaffrey in the open field immediately after the catch and prevent yards after the catch. Nine snaps against Arizona, only half the snaps at Washington, three-fourths of the snaps last weekend, and here we go with a full deal. That seems to be the obvious plan. And as I mentioned after the game, after the Chargers game, even Warrior said, I love this team for that and how they've done this.
1: Yeah, and you've said many times, so, I mean, usually we save key to the game for the end of the segment, but since we're talking about Emanwori, I mean, you think that he, number three, is the key to this game for the Seahawks, right? You haven't changed your mind since earlier this week?
0: Yeah, no. There's nothing that's happened between these two teams, between Tuesday and Thursday, because, again, that's the one thing that the 49ers usually have an advantage over all other teams. McCaffrey as a tight end who catches, blocks like a tackle, and catches like a wide receiver, catches and runs like a wide receiver. We heard on our show the other day that Matt Barrows, the 49ers beat writer for The Athletic, said that he was measured, Kittle was, at running 20 miles an hour last weekend. And that's coming off of a huge injury. So, Achilles, so that on top of McCaffrey, McCaffrey has become what he is, a zillion-dollar running back, because of catching in the flat and turning upfield and beating defenders to the edge and getting by or breaking tackles, turning 4 or 5 yard passes into 15, 20 yard gains. He did not do that against Nicky Moore last year. He caught the ball and he went down because Moore was right on his hip. And there are singular players in the NFL who can do that, and he did it in two consecutive games against them.
1: Greg Bell is with us. Our Seahawks insider, of course, joins us most every day at 7:05 for the latest, greatest Seahawks information. They're getting ready for their biggest test of the year so far. The undefeated San Francisco 49ers rolling into town Sunday at Lumen Field, a 1:25 kick. And so we break it down for you here with our Seahawks insider on a football Friday. Brock Purdy's playing as well as he's ever played in his career. Even Seahawks players on the mic acknowledge that. I think the comments and the compliments given to him was how decisive he is, which, man, if you're facing a decisive quarterback, that might be the most dangerous, scary proposition to face in the National Football League. So what is Mike McDonald, what is he going to pull from a year ago that he did so well to upset Brock Purdy's rhythm What new tricks might he have up his sleeve to try to get this guy off of his A game that he's displayed so far this season?
0: Well, Chuck, I think it's old tricks. I think he's going to do the same thing he did last year, and that's employ him and worry at all three levels and keep Witherspoon inside at nickel, which means almost exclusively dime, even in running situations, which could mean big roles for Nehemiah Pritchett / Trevon Diggs. I think Diggs is going to get more than the 9 snaps he had last week. And they're going to roll with 6 defensive backs, Emanuori and Witherspoon highlighted in the middle of the field doing everything. And what they did last year in doing that was putting Purdy and the 49ers in long third downs. Probably the key to Purdy's success is that he's in short third downs where he can run or he can pass for the first down, where Shanahan can put any play in the playbook in there. One of the things the Seahawks players, Julian Love, I talked to him yesterday in the locker room, one of the things that they say about Shanahan's offense that is unique is that every play looks the same. They can't tell run and pass tendencies based on pre-snap formations and looks. Well, if it's 3rd and 9, you know they're going to throw, no matter what the formation looks like. If it's 3rd and 2, you can't tell from the formation whether they're going to run or throw, and you have to then play them honestly. And a defensive front that has to play honestly against the run and pass with equal probability is a much different one than a 3rd and 9 defensive front that knows you have to throw. And that's when they've gotten pretty uncomfortable. They've pressured him. They've been able to rush and keep him from having widened rushing lanes so he can get out on them. Jaron Reed has talked about how they've really focused on rush lane discipline and not widening their gaps and trying to go around blockers but go through them, which is a McDonald axiom of everything he does with that team, through, not around. But the pass rush has to go through the lineman, not around. Through Trent Williams, which is not easy to do, not around. Because if you go around, then you've got these 405 sized wide lanes for Purdy to run through for a first down. But if all of that, if it's 3rd and 9, it's a lot harder for Purdy to take off because his probability of getting the first down is much less than if it's 3rd and 2. So the key is longer third downs. That's how they got him to 3 points in week 18 and held him to 6 points in the division title game or division playoff game last year.
1: You know, this running back room, I don't have a lot of faith that the Seahawks are going to be able to establish much of a running game. I don't know why that is, I just don't have a lot of faith in that.
0: You know why that is.
1: Well,
0: the backfield no one's ever heard of.
1: Right, okay. I do know why it is. I don't have a lot of faith in it. Emmanuel Wilson's had a couple good games, but I just don't have a lot of faith this Sunday that they're going to be able to get a ground game going. So, number one, how will they divvy up these carries, do you think? And then, number two, if it's not working, how long before Brian Fleury abandons it and just turns the ball over to Sam? Will they give it 2 quarters, 3 quarters, to the end of the game? Is there a breaking point where Fleury reaches where, hey, I'm not just going to beat my head against the wall if we can't run against the 49ers defense?
0: Well, the second thing first, we saw in Washington that breaking point was 4 minutes into the game. Yeah. When Jadarian Price fumbled, they quit running. They ended up just 18 runs and 45 passes in a game they were within one score of for much of the game. So the ripcord was quick. That's a precedent, but Washington's defensive front was doing what San Francisco's often does, which is put guys in third teams at 3rd and long. To your first question, I would not be surprised. I know he just got here, but Robert Henry Jr., who just got here on Tuesday, off the Washington Commanders practice squad, to me, is not only going to suit up, but I think he's going to carry the ball and play. It's not like he just has been mothballed for preseason and the first month of the season. He's practicing every day. He just hasn't been playing. So he's in football shape for sure. And how much he can, maybe it's a part of the playbook. Remember, I was talking yesterday to Jimmy Charlo. He's the practice squad linebacker they signed last week. After Buffalo released him. He's a West Point grad, so he and I talk almost every day about Army stuff and plebe stuff and marching and the whole West Point experience. But he was talking to me yesterday about, I asked him how it was going of learning the whole playbook because his head was swimming last year. And he said, you know what was cool, Greg, is when you come in the middle of the season, you don't have to know the whole playbook right away. You only have to know the game plan each week because they don't just give you a fire hose of the whole playbook. Yeah. They give you the plays you're going to use in the game. So Robert Henry Jr. only needs to know the plays they're going to run against the 49ers. He just got here. They're not trying to give him the stuff they installed in June and July and August. So I think he's going to play more than some people do, and they need him. They need a faster complement back, and they can't afford to line up their $51 million wide receiver and kickoff returner who weighs about 150 pounds at tailback more than a few times a game. So Rashid will still be the novelty piece. They'll probably keep him, as Fleury explained yesterday, on plays that they aren't risking him injury. You don't see him going outside zone off tackle. It'll probably be pitch left, student body left, like it was against the Chargers.
1: All right, I'm going to close with this week, since we've already discussed your key to the game. Something that struck me yesterday, I'm like, why have I not brought this up more this week? Maybe Ian has done it. Maybe you've done it on your show. Maybe Softy and Fain have talked about it till they're blue in their faces. But I haven't talked about Brian Fleury much at all. The Fleury factor in this game, you know, him coming fresh from this organization over to the Seahawks. So how would you assess, without having seen it, the Fleury factor for Sunday?
0: Well, I'm quite sure, probably starting with the interview process, that Mike McDonald in particular has been quizzing Brian Fleury about all he knows about the 49ers and the Shanahan game planning and playbook for the defense, for the Seahawks defensive purposes. So this week just isn't all of a sudden him going, hey, you used to coach the 49ers, tell us what you know. I'm sure that started in January. So, yeah, he's an asset this week, for sure. And, of course, Shanahan knows that, and so they're going to have things that the Seahawks haven't seen before, including not on film this season, including that they didn't do again at all last in the three games last season. But Fleury, I asked Mike McDonald about judging his performance through his first four games, considering this. First-time offensive play caller, never done that before at any level, not high school, not college, nowhere. And, in fact, he was a defensive coach until just 6 years ago when Shanahan moved him over to the offensive side with the 49ers. First-time play caller, losing your starting quarterback in the fifth play of the season, losing your number one running back, and losing your starting guard. Go. That's his first month.
1: Yeah, yeah.
0: And he said, yeah, I never thought of it in that frame, but considering all that, I think he's done a hell of a job. He said Fleury's best attribute is poise and steadiness no matter what the situation. Jadarian Price fumbles for the second time, 4 minutes in the game in Washington, on to the next. Darnold throws an interception for a pick six touchdown. They lose for the first time in 10 months, on to the next play. He's very poised and steady. Darnold talks about it. There's no urgency in his voice or in his demeanor on the sidelines. It become an asset that the offensive coordinator play caller is not up in the booth when he's as calm and collected as Fleury is on the sideline. That's why he's down there to relate to the players. They love him. They say he's exacting. He's detail-oriented. He's smart. They talk about how intelligent he is. So far, so good. The things that are ailing the Seahawks offense is not Brian Fleury. Say those in the building.
1: All right, what do you got on the show today?
0: We're going to talk a little bit about last night and the Brian Schottenheimer's in Dallas. That's probably the worst loss of the Schottenheimer era, losing to a backup undrafted rookie quarterback at home, Buccaneers, who are winless. We're going to talk about our weekly high school football focus this week is going to be on Seattle Prep and Mercer Island. Mercer Island won last night. It went to 5-1. Seattle Prep, Aaron Maul is a longtime high school football coach in the area, has been around. Mercer Island's coach never played the game and came up from an entirely different background, and we're going to talk to both of them at 11 and 11:15. Jackson Phelps is going to be helping me out on the show because Jessamine has gone to Utah for tonight's Cougs game against Utah State.
1: Jackson's already up this morning. He's already tweeting about this morning.
0: I got him out of bed pretty early today,
1: I hope he wasn't listening to the show
2: earlier this hour. Please tell me he was.
0: Oh, were you roasting him? Yeah.
1: Roast him. Actually, I think I pretty much propped him up, really. Yeah. Yeah, but
2: didn't help my life, I'll tell you that much.
0: Oh, okay. Well, then for sure he was listening.
1: We'll let it go, Craig. We'll let it go. I'll inform you later. All right, man. Thank you. We appreciate it. Have a great show, and we'll talk to you on Monday.
0: All right. Happy weekend. Thanks, guys.
1: All right. Our Seahawks insider, Greg Belt. Maybe he did hear it, and maybe they'll spend an entire segment on Greg's show talking about it.
2: Yeah, that'd something tells me that they won't, probably, even if both of them heard it, considering both of their personalities. But you never know. I could be surprised.
1: All right, fact or fiction coming up at 7:35. Coming up next, breaking news. And for tonight's game between the Huskies and the Hawkeyes. So, yeah, I'm going to use that as a teaser going into the break. So we'll talk about it next. 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
25: From the Fox 13 Weather Center, I'm Chief Meteorologist Brian McMillan. We'll see widespread rain this morning, and that will taper off as we get into the afternoon. High temperatures will be much cooler, only around 62 degrees.
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1: It's great.
0: Yeah. Like, what are they getting ready to tell me? Well, we've got some news. It is game day here on Sports Radio 93.3 KJR-FM with the Huskies hosting the Iowa Hawkeyes tonight at 6 o'clock. Honks will start at 2 o'clock, and we have some breaking news in regards to that game at a very prominent position. This is something that's been discussed throughout the course of the week. Hunter Brown, the starting quarterback. Hunter Brown, that's the Astros pitcher.
1: Yeah, it is.
0: It's not the same name, is it?
1: I don't think so.
0: No, I don't think so either. Anyway, the starting quarterback for the Iowa Hawkeyes is not going to play tonight.
1: Hank Brown,
0: that's right. I knew it was an H. Brown.
1: Yep.
0: Jeremy Heklinski is going to replace Hank Brown tonight for the Iowa Hawkeyes at quarterback. Now, before you, as a Husky fan, if you rejoice such things, so okay, we just diminish them at the quarterback position. That should give us a better chance of winning tonight. That's a pretty important position. Apparently, everything that I've read this week about Jeremy Heklinski and this possibility is that this might be the smallest drop-off from starter to backup in the entire country.
1: Yeah.
0: That Heklinski and Hank Brown went down to the wire in training camp to try to determine the starting quarterback for the Hawkeyes this season. Brown narrowly won it. And, of course, Hawkeye fans have been on the train of
1: start Heklinski.
0: Heklinski. Put Heklinski in there. We need Heklinski. And I don't know how anyone from Iowa under the age of 50 would even know what a good quarterback looks like.
1: That would go along with your theory of them being the most consistent team.
0: Yeah, it's been a long time.
1: Quarterback to
0: it's been a long time since Chuck Long was under center for the Iowa Hawkeyes. Like a really long time. And so I'm not sure you really know what a good quarterback looks like, but apparently the fan base has been clamoring for Heklinski to replace Brown all season long, and now they're finally going to get to see him. I don't know really much of the differences or similarities between the two other than the size differential. Brown's like 6'4", like NFL-sized quarterback. Heklinski's 5'11", 200 pounds, and he's not really a runner. So this might be the smallest quarterback matchup in America this weekend.
1: Yeah, Damon Williams versus Heklinski.
0: Yeah.
1: Combined less than 12 feet.
0: Because you know they've exaggerated their height so that it looks better in the program.
1: Of course.
0: So this is like 5'7 versus 5'10 probably.
1: Jeez, yeah. Yeah, and I don't know. We're in a new era. So we'll see kind of if any of them can see over their lines.
0: Yeah. Yeah. So I guess Iowa fans have wanted this to happen, so this just broke a few minutes ago that it is going to happen. So this isn't a big shock or a big hit to the Hawkeye faithful. They're actually going to be excited about seeing Heklinski operate their offense. So just passing it along. Quarterback change for the Hawkeyes in preparation for tonight's game out at the greatest setting in college football. All right, let's play some fact or fiction.
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0: All right. Anders. You know, this is about picking up teammates. You know what I'm saying? That's what Fact or Fiction's all about. From our perspective, from our side of the table. I mean, really, it's all about the listeners getting a chance to play a fun game all football season long and trying to win cash.
1: That's really what matters.
0: That's really what matters. But from our perspective, you know, we want to pick up our teammates. Kid had a rough night last night.
1: Yes, he did. Yeah. If we're talking baseball terms, you let us off. You got on base. Kid struck out. Yeah. I got to drive you home now.
0: Yeah, you got to pick up kid.
1: Yep.
0: Yeah, you got to pick up kid. Kid, you got any words for yourself? You want to say anything about
4: Never
0: this?
4: Bet on the Cowboys again?
1: Well, 58.3% of people agreed with you, so.
0: Yeah, that's right.
4: It made sense. No. I'm not going to lie.
0: Think about it this way. Because I know you take a personal shot when you don't get a game right, especially when it's a fact or fiction style. But think about all the people you made happy who picked the Buccaneers against you last night. You made a lot of people happy last night, kid. Think about that.
4: I'll take it. You can't win them all, boys.
1: He's trying to find a silver lining at all.
0: All right, Anders, who are you picking?
1: Well, as tempting as your breaking news story was to maybe go with that game, because it has not been picked yet.
0: I thought it had been picked twice. Are you sure about that?
1: I don't think so. I see the under for the game, but okay. I don't see one side. Oh, I do. Softy picked it earlier. Never mind.
0: Okay. That Husky game never gets past Softy and Dick.
1: This
0: on
1: is
0: Monday.
1: True. On Monday, yeah. However,
0: and usually it's Ian who picks it.
1: Yeah, I know. To hedge, as he always does. Yeah. But I'm going to go with the other hometown team, the Seattle Seahawks.
0: Oh.
1: They're -3 in the game against the San Francisco 49ers over the weekend. If you listened to the 12-man roundtable yesterday, you heard my prediction that I think this could be a semi-blowout for the Seattle Seahawks.
0: I want to believe you.
1: They get their most complete game of the season. Greg just a little bit ago talked about how basically their entire defense is here. It's for the first time. Ty Okada, Julian Love, Nicky Minwari, all healthy. Looks like Leonard Williams is going to play as well. Hopefully he does. If that's the case, I believe in the track record of Mike Macdonald with his full asset of tools against any Kyle Shanahan-led offense, let alone one that's a little bit banged up, has a Christian McCaffrey that's really looked like he lost a half step, as you mentioned earlier this week as well. And I just believe that Sam Darnold, while, yes, the couple of turnovers that he has had have been frustrating, I believe he's actually played really good football besides that. And I think this offense can actually get some, at least the pass game get going a little bit. I think that with the Seahawks win this game by at least a touchdown, but they only need to win by 4.
0: Okay.
1: So Seahawks -3 versus the San Francisco 49ers at home. The other aspect to this is the Seahawks are 3-1. The Niners are 4-0. The Seahawks can't afford to go 2 games behind someone this early in the season. So I think they are going to be extra motivated, just as the Niners will be, don't get me wrong, but the Seahawks need to win this game. I believe they will kind of even things up, at least on the record side of things, against the Niners this weekend.
0: All right, if you agree with the pick, you're going to text FACT to 49451. If you disagree with the pick, text FICTION to 49451. If you're right, we enter your name into a $1,000 weekly cash prize drawing, and we are at the end of the week, so you are running out of time to either, one, get into that drawing, or two, bolster your chances within the drawing, because every single time you are right during the course of the week, we re-enter your name into that drawing, so you could get up to 20 entries for a drawing for $1,000 in cash. And of course, the $10,000 jackpot awaits the winner of Factor Fiction 2026. It's all provided by Lucky Eagle Casino and Hotel, where every day feels lucky. Lucky Eagle Casino and Hotel. Yeah, we'll still mention you while we're at Tulalip.
1: Yeah, it's okay.
0: Thank you, Lucky Eagle, for making Fact or Fiction possible. We have a blast with it. So Anders is saying, go ahead and have faith in your favorite National Football League team. The Seahawks not only will win against the 49ers, they are going to cover the 3. That means the Hawks have to win by 4 points or more against San Francisco on Sunday. If you agree, text FACT to 49451. If you disagree, text FICTION to 49451. Your next chance to play comes at 11:35 this morning with Greg Bell and the wonderful Jessamyn McIntyre. Coming up next on our show, ABCs of the M, Sports Radio 93.3 KJR-FM.
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6: There was an earlier vehicle fire in Lakewood, southbound I-5 at Bridgeport Way. It's now sitting over on the shoulder, but you're sitting in heavy traffic from 84th because of it. There's an accident reported in Canyon Park, southbound 405 before you reach 527. We've been working with an accident in Olympia, traveling northbound Highway 101 near I-5, and a crash in Puyallup, northbound Highway 161 at 43rd. That's traffic.
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21: From the Fox 13 Weather Center, I'm Chief Meteorologist Brian McMillan. We'll see widespread rain this morning, and that will taper off as we get into the afternoon. High temperatures will be much cooler, only around 62 degrees.
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0: They really do. All right, here we are, broadcasting live from Tulalip Resort Casino here this morning. We spent the night here at Tulalip Resort Casino. We had an event last night starring Hugh Millen, who will be joining us here at our set this morning at 8:30. So that means a lot of football conversation coming your way. We'll also have a lot of football conversation in the Ocho as well. So I don't think it's that outrageous, Ian, to squeeze in a little ABCs of the ends.
1: No, I don't think so.
0: I mean, we're kind of contracted by God.
1: Yeah, it is.
0: To make sure that every day we slip in a little bit of it.
1: Just a lot, little bit. It is October 9th, so there is some pretty important baseball games going on right now.
0: Yeah, there's some important games, and there's actually a really interesting baseball story that will fit perfectly in our ABCs of the M's, because this story will certainly impact every team in Major League Baseball, including the local baseball squad. And so let's get to the ABCs of the M's. We left off with the letter U. U is for unconventional. Major League Baseball has introduced some unconventional schedule changes for the upcoming season as part of their push to try to get a salary cap for the collective bargaining agreement. These are things that they're dangling in front of the players. These are three of many things they're going to dangle to try to get a salary cap. They're going to try to present a package of all sorts of changes that they think will benefit the game and will benefit the Players Association as well in exchange for that big monster of a change that they're wanting to get. One of the changes that they introduced yesterday is a 154-game schedule, so lopping off 8 games of the regular season, assuring that every team will get at least one day off per week. It might limit the number of Monday night games that teams play and could pave the way toward a Monday night showcase game for them, a la Monday Night Football. Major League Baseball used to do the same thing, so they might go back to that. But the idea is we're going to shave 8 games off of the regular season, and that should guarantee that every team gets a day off during the course of the season every week. So this is one of the things they want to dangle in front of the players. And once upon a time, Anders, honestly, if you would have messed with a 162-game schedule, I'd have probably fought you. But since the steroid era ruined all of our record books, and Bud Selig didn't do anything about it and should be in prison rotting like the criminal he is right now as we speak, since he didn't do anything to protect our glorious, as baseball fans, record book that meant so much to us as baseball fans, now the records really don't mean that much anymore to anyone. And so I'm actually for this. Yeah. I'm actually for a reduction in games. 162 is a lot of games to play. 154 is a lot of games to play. I don't think we're going to miss 8 games.
1: No, and for a lot of people, I think they would want it to go further than that. Now, I'm with you. I think there definitely is something to be said about the grind of a long baseball season, and we've all talked about it, like kind of the regression to the mean, both positively and negatively. That can only happen when you have a long season, so doing it consistently throughout the entirety of a season is what makes, you know, really good seasons like what Cal had last year so special. And I think kind of both giving a little bit so that you have a couple more off days here and there, and at least one scheduled every week, as you said. And I think that showcase idea on Monday would be a great idea, so that everyone could kind of get a little bit more of besides their own team to follow a little bit. So, yeah, I think the only downside of it would be the kind of records side of things. But
0: they don't matter anymore.
1: Yeah, it's just...
0: I mean, they're just not that important anymore.
1: Yeah.
0: Like, we don't even showcase them anymore. We don't even, like, look at people who are on pace. And when somebody does break a record, it's a footnote during SportsCenter. It's really... nothing that, I mean, you used to hang on it. Trust me,
1: right.
0: You're not old enough to understand this. You used to hang on it. Like George Foster, I remember as a kid in 1979, I'm 8 years old, and he was on pace to hit 50 home runs, and you hung on the box score to see if he was going to get close to 50 home runs. We don't do that anymore. We don't care about that anymore. I mean, Shohei had a season we've never seen before, but it was going to be impressive whether he played in 154 games or 162
1: yep.
0: games. I don't have a problem with it. As a matter of fact, I think you should introduce it. And it's still going to be a grind. It's still going to
1: yes.
0: be the long testing period.
1: I think it's good balance.
0: Yes. If it reduced to 120, yeah, maybe I'm going to say something about that. But 154, I think, is a good idea. Another thing it will do is it will extend the playoffs a little bit. You will have a 7-game divisional round instead of the 5-game divisional round that we just experienced. So if you reduce a few regular season games, you get a couple extra postseason games, which, of course, Major League Baseball will be all about. A couple of other things that we do need to mention quickly, and I am going to have to do it quickly. There was also, oh, gosh, where is it now?
1: Really quick on the division series. I like that idea. I think sacrificing a few games into the regular season to get a couple extra postseason games will do a lot of good. And, it's just more important games later in the year. I'd rather have it there.
0: All right. I thought it was right here in the story. I have the damn story pulled up, and it does only mentions the actual shortening of the season. So that's all right. We can go to our other letter because I don't have much time to talk about this anyway. V is for vote. Stephen Vogt kept his season alive last night as manager of the Guardians. So if he is potentially on the Mariners' managerial radar, they're going to have to wait a little while longer. And now with all the momentum in the world heading back home, kind of feels like the Guardians are going to win this series now. So you're going to have to wait even longer potentially to see if Stephen Vogt is even a possibility. He is under contract with the Guardians after all, but a link to not only the Mariners but to Seattle.
1: Yep.
0: He loves this region, and I got to think they would at least inquire about him and his availability.
1: Yeah, it sounds like from the links that we've seen that might be their first choice. If they were to pick anyone that might have some sort
0: of... Well, they got to get credit for it.
1: Yeah.
0: Like they identified him. He just had retired
1: yes.
0: from playing, and they're like, you're going to be a great coach. Will you join our staff?
1: And he was going to be their bench coach, if you remember, but he had already taken the Guardians' job. They had offered it to him. So, yeah, I mean, I think it would be a great hire for the Mariners, but we have to wait a little bit longer because this season's still going.
0: Yeah. All right. I apologize. There were a couple of other things I was going to get to, but we have flat run out of time. So, coming up next, we've got your 8 top stories of the day. It is the Ocho on Sports Radio 93.3 KJR-FM.
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5: Moved an accident over to the shoulder in Canyon Park. It's on southbound 405 approaching State Route 527. We're going to be busy, though, out of Alderwood through the Bothell area. Northbound 405, expect delays through Renton into Newcastle and I-90 through downtown Bellevue. You'll see an accident on the shoulder in Linwood, southbound I-5 at 164th. Effort to Seattle, 45 minutes. Better way to Seattle, 36-minute drive. That's traffic.
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0: Well, great morning to you all. 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Beef, it's what's for dinner. I had some beef last night. Had a nice burger.
1: There you go.
0: Here at the draft. By the way, there is a draft. There is a sports bar here at the Tulalip Resort Casino where Anders and I are broadcasting today, and we're hosting our event last night with Hugh Millen, who will be joining us today at 8:30. And I knew of many of the restaurants here. I've eaten at many of the restaurants. I'd had never eaten at their sports bar.
1: Really?
0: It's

0: All right, we've got the Ocho, your eight top stories of the day here on a Friday. It is game day right here on Sports Radio 93.3 KJR-FM as the Huskies. We are the flagship station for Washington Huskies Athletics. They are hosting Under the Lights on Montlake, the greatest setting in college football, Friday night football against the Iowa Hawkeyes. And we have breaking news on this front. Broken in the last hour. The Iowa Hawkeyes starting quarterback Hank Brown is not going to play in this game. This isn't big shocking news. He was a question mark throughout the course of the week, but it was confirmed earlier this morning that 5'11", 200-pound Jeremy Heklinski, their backup quarterback, will be starting in this game for the Hawkeyes and not 6'4" Hank Brown. The truth of the matter is, as we discussed a half hour ago, this is not much of a drop-off, at least according to the articles that I've read. Heklinski very nearly beat out Brown for the starting quarterback job, and apparently the entire Hawkeye fan base has been wanting, clamoring for Heklinski this entire season. You know, must be some sort of Manziel type, because he's not really a runner.
1: Right.
0: And I can't imagine he can see much over the line at 5'11", 200 pounds. Doesn't even look like an athlete.
1: Right.
0: But he apparently is somebody that the Iowa Hawkeyes like.
1: Yeah, I mean, I'm not going to act like I know much about Heklinski himself, but if it was that close of a competition in Iowa, you could take it two different ways. You could think, number one, hey, they have two decent quarterbacks. You know, the drop-off won't be that big, or you don't really have a quarterback, which could be also the case as well. So.
0: Well, Brown has looked better than past Iowa Hawkeyes quarterbacks, no doubt about it. I mean, they do have a 4-1 record on the season, so apparently this is not much of an alteration to the Hawkeyes' chances tonight against the Huskies, where the Huskies are favored to win this game. Last I checked, by 2.5 points, maybe that has changed since the Heklinski news. I don't think it's going to change Cam Cleland's analysis of the matchup. He was with us on Wednesday, former tight end of the Huskies and voice of the Dogs, told us what he thinks will decide this game.
2: Yeah, they're not going to make a lot of mistakes. You're going to have to beat them. They don't give up a lot of sacks. They don't turn the ball over. They're going to run the ball. So getting off the field is premium. For us to be successful, we have to be at least 50% on third down going into Friday night. I'll be honest, I don't have a lot of confidence right now that we're going to be a 200-yard rushing team. But can we get to 100? Can we simplify it a little bit? Sure. But you're going to have to beat them, and you have to beat them with precision. That means mistake-free football. Don't turn the ball over. Don't have penalties on third down that are procedure penalties. Couple big plays, and that should be good enough. And let's get a couple turnovers on defense.
0: Cam, Elise, and Softy on the call starting at 6 o'clock. That's your kickoff from the greatest setting for this Friday night matchup. Honks will start at 2 o'clock. That's led by Softy. Softy will lead the post-game show. Softy will drive the bus. He'll drive the players to the game.
1: Yep.
0: Softy will be making popcorn during the game and burgers.
1: Handing out Gatorades when they come off the field.
0: Softy will also meet with Coach Fish at halftime to discuss the game plan.
1: Yep.
0: Yes, Softy's hands are all over this one, but we're used to that. Is it a must-win?
1: Kinda,
0: a must-win.
1: Yeah.
0: I mean, they all are from this point forward. If the 3-2 Huskies still are holding on to their preseason goals, they can't afford to lose another game this entire year. So it has to get on a heater, and it has to happen tonight against the Iowa Hawkeyes, whose only loss this year was to powerhouse Ohio State. And yet, the Dogs enter this game as a favorite at home. College football week number 6, a terrific schedule, but there is a clear-cut game of the week. Rick Neuheisel was on with us Tuesday, and he has a clear lean for Georgia versus Alabama.
3: I like Kalen DeBoer against Georgia. Kalen is, I think, 2-1 against Kirby. For whatever reason, Kirby struggles against the Tide. I think he's 2-7 overall. One of them was the national championship game, and last year was the conference championship game. So it's not as though he doesn't know how to win. For whatever reason, it's been a bad matchup for them. I just love how Keelan Russell is playing, but don't count out Gunnar Stockton. He's, you know, a poor man's quarterback, but he's playing like a rich man. He is really, really hot right now. I think it's going to be a hell of a game, but I'm going to take Roll Tide.
0: Georgia's number two in the country. Alabama's number six in the country. Both teams are undefeated heading into this game. Neither team has even had a

0: close game, never, not even had a scare. A 14-point win for Alabama over Florida State is the closest game either team has played this season. Then again, Georgia has played no one to this point in the year, unless you count Vanderbilt. Kickoff is at 4:30. Alabama enters as a 1.5-point favorite at home in this game. One other note we should point out, Hurricane Isaias, good impact. Actually, it is going to impact this game.
1: Yeah.
0: I mean, it may not cancel it. It may not postpone it. Hopefully, the storm diminishes because there's obviously a lot more at stake than playing a football game this Saturday when we're talking about natural disasters. So hopefully it diminishes and doesn't affect even anyone's backyard, much less this football game on Saturday. But it certainly, Anders, is going to affect the game in some way. There's at least going to be rain and wind. There's no question about it for the biggest game of the week.
1: Yeah, it sounds like it's somewhat improving from the reports that have come out this morning. But, I mean, at the very least, it's going to be a weather-impacted game, as you just said. But I think this is Alabama's best chance, best team possibly that Kalen DeBoer has had. They need to prove it. If they're going to be kind of that championship-caliber team that they think they are against Georgia tomorrow afternoon.
0: Someone will have to make this weather decision for them. They're not responsible enough to make it. Those crazy rednecks will play inside an erupting volcano before they cancel a big ball
1: this
0: game.
1: This is true.
0: So somebody's going to have to be the smart person, going to have to be the adult in the room, because there aren't any in Alabama.
1: There's really not.
0: Yeah. Kickoff is at 4:30. There's another monster game, top 25 within the Big Ten. The Oregon Ducks hosting undefeated UCLA at 12:30 on CBS on Saturday. All right, let's get to the National Football League. Item number 3 on your Ocho. Seahawks hosting the San Francisco 49ers. Biggest game of the year for either team. And, I include that Australia matchup for the 49ers in week number 1. I mean, this is it. 49ers have a lot to prove against the Seahawks, this specific matchup. And the Seahawks have a lot to prove on Sunday because they haven't played a game of 4 good quarters this entire year. Maybe it's coming just in time against a division rival. Greg Bell was with us a little bit earlier this hour, this show, I should say, and he's been with us throughout the week talking about Nick Emanuori being the key versus the 49ers' array of versatile weapons.
2: Again, that's the one thing that these 49ers usually have an advantage over all other teams. See, we heard on our show the other day that Matt Barrows, a 49ers beat writer for The Athletic, said that he was measured, Kittle was, at running 20 miles an hour last week, and that's coming off of a huge injury. That, on top of McCaffrey has become what he is, a zillion-dollar running back, because of catching in the flat and turning upfield and beating defenders to the edge. And he did not do that against Nick Emanuori last year. He caught the ball and he went down. And there are singular players in the NFL who can do that, and he did it in 2 consecutive games against them.
0: Greg Bell, if you want to hear the entire conversation from this morning, you can check out our podcast at 93.3KJR.com. Some other things that we covered in that conversation. Leonard Williams sat out practice with that ankle injury. We just saw video of him running out onto the field on Wednesday, and he did not look hindered whatsoever.
1: Yeah.
0: I'm just going to look at this, Anders, as, hey, he looks great. Why even risk him re-aggravating an injury on Thursday? Give him his rest.
1: Yeah.
0: And I suspect that we're going to get Leonard Williams on the football field, and we really need Leonard Williams on the football
1: field. Yeah, I mean, you could make a case for a lot of different players, but I think he might be the best defensive player on this team, just about how much he impacts the game. And I agree with you. I think we'll see, of course, with the injury designation later today, but I think they would be a little bit more on the cautious side of things, trying to keep him ready for this game.
0: Ty Okada is expected to play his first game of the year on Sunday, and as for the running back room, no Jadarian Price. Zach Charbonnet's not ready, and Joe Mixon came and went. So Emmanuel Wilson will start. George Helani will back up. Oh, Hugh, can't wait. And newcomer Robert Henry is expected to not only play in this game, but get some carries in this game as well. As for San Francisco, fullback Kyle Juszczyk is out. Nick Bosa is doubtful, which usually means out. And Mike Evans is questionable, which usually means in. Kickoff is at 1:25 on Sunday afternoon the Seahawks are hosting the San Francisco 49ers. Thursday night football kicked off week number 5 of the season. The Cowboys were expected to blow out the winless Tampa Bay Buccaneers, starting their backup undrafted rookie quarterback Jalen Daniels, and instead the Cowboys got embarrassed.
3: Gainwell comes in as the running back now. On the end around, inside the 10, all the way to the...
0: Prime Video, Al Michaels there on the call, and they won the game. Bucky Irving rushed for over 160 yards. Poor tackling, no ability to stop the run, no ability to run the ball themselves. But let's face it, the Cowboys lost last night because Chris Kidd picked them.
1: Yep.
0: Yeah, I mean, that's pretty clear cut,
1: that's
0: right?
1: The conclusion that I come to,
0: right.
1: Yes.
0: 24-16, the final score. Think about if you're Jerry Jones, architect of your football team, and how many significant moves they have made to make sure they can stop the run. Nobody has spent more resources on bringing in run-stuffing defensive tackles. They got Kenny Clark on the Micah Parsons yep. trade. They got Quinnen Williams last year from the New York Jets in a trade. And nobody spent more on making sure we have the pieces to at least stop the run. And what is Tampa Bay without a passing game threat due to them? Ran at will against the Dallas Cowboys. Yeah, this is kind of an embarrassing loss for them.
1: Yeah, it seems like the one thing that Jerry Jones hasn't done is call into Sports Radio KJR and make sure that Christopher Kidd does not pick them in Fact or Fiction. If he does that, maybe he might have a better chance next time.
0: Poor kid. Poor kid. How bad is the NFC East right now? Well, let's put it this way. Dallas looks bad, and yet they're not anywhere close to being out of it. I mean, the New York Giants are 3-1, but they're not any good.
1: Nope.
0: Not without Jackson Dart at quarterback. And then you've got the Philadelphia Eagles, who right now seem to be scrambling for an identity. The Philadelphia Eagles will be in London taking on Jacksonville. That'll be the first game, 6:30. That's one worth getting up for, by the way, though. Eagles versus Jaguars. And then the best early game, I'm going to go with Raiders at New England. The best afternoon game that's not San Francisco at Seattle. Denver at Los Angeles is pretty good. And then the Sunday night game now is looking like a great game, especially if Lamar can play. Lamar Jackson and the Baltimore Ravens in Atlanta to take on the Falcons. All right, item number 5 on your Ocho. The Kraken are in action tonight. They will be in Detroit, ladies and gentlemen. That's right. Right next to 8 Mile. Get fired up. Fired up. Come on now. Come on now. You got to lose yourself.
1: Oh.
0: Lose yourself, Anders.
1: Oh, okay.
0: You're sitting there all dumbfounded. You're not losing yourself.
1: I'm not losing myself.
0: Eminem is telling you to lose yourself, and you're just sitting there.
1: Lose yourself in the moment.
0: That's right. That's right. We're going to be near 8 Mile.
4: Calm and ready to drop bombs.
0: Oh, now you know the lyrics. Now it's time to show off.
4: The crowd goes so loud, he opens his mouth, but the words won't come out. He's choking. How? Everybody's choking now.
0: Oh, now it's turned into karaoke night for Anders Hurst.
1: I couldn't hear it. I guess it wasn't loud enough in my ears.
0: At first, he's like, what are you talking about? Why are we playing this? We're going to 8 Mile. We're going into the shadow of the boyhood home of Everett Fitzhugh himself.
1: Yes. That's why.
0: The Kraken seek their first win of the young season versus a team not named the Calgary Flames. The puck will drop at 4 p.m. in the Motor City. Detroit is 1-2 on the year, coming off their first win of the year, a 5-3 win over the Senators. Is tonight the night? Is tonight we win a game that isn't against the Calgary Flames?
1: Yeah, this is kind of a big test for the Kraken, because in their two wins, they played against probably the worst team in the league, and in their two losses, they played against two of the best teams in the league. I think Detroit is kind of a good litmus test for, hey, if the Kraken are going to be at least in that upper echelon, they need to win this game.
0: I like how you handled the song. You surprised me.
1: Oh, thank you.
0: At first, I'm like,
1: I honestly couldn't hear it. I had to turn it up in my ears.
0: I thought this was one of those moments where, like, is Anders really too young to know this song?
1: I love Eminem.
0: Yeah, and then all of a sudden you know every single word.
1: Yes.
0: I mean, it's like you own the entire catalog. all right, so, yes, tonight, Kraken taking on the Detroit Red Wings. Are we putting that on 9:50? Is that the idea?
1: I don't
0: have my schedule in front of me
1: because
0: we're on the road here.
1: That would be the denomination that I come to, yes.
0: All right, tomorrow the Red Hot Sounders are on the road as well. They're going to be taking on the New England Revolution. Oh, nice job, kid.
1: Love it.
0: Way to time it out.
1: Great time.
0: Yeah. Now we're playing Hugh Millen music. That's
1: yes.
0: what we're doing.
1: Yes. He doesn't have his headset on just yet.
0: Yeah, I know.
1: He would be
0: he'll
1: rocking
0: tell you.
1: Out to this,
0: he'll
1: right?
0: tell you Zeppelin and Stones are above the Beatles, I'll bet you.
1: Really?
0: But
1: he's yeah, nodding his
0: see,
1: head.
0: See?
1: I don't know if Chuck would agree with that.
0: I can't. I mean, let's put it this way. The best 10 songs ever made, Zeppelin. The best 20 songs ever made, Stones. The best 50 songs ever made, Beatles.
1: Okay, so if you take the full catalog.
0: Are you shaking his
1: larger,
0: head? He disagrees.
1: Yeah. Okay, all right.
0: All right, 4:30 start from Gillette Stadium against the Revolution. They have really only been good one season in their entire MLS history, if I'm reading this correctly.
1: And it was
0: correctly.
1: With Taylor Twellman when he was playing for them.
0: but this year they've got the second best record in the East, so they're doing something right. Meanwhile, the Sounders have worked their way back to playoff position in the West, having won three straight, and now we have a streak in which they haven't lost an MLS match since August 19th. So two pretty good teams, two teams flying high right now. What's going to happen?
1: Yeah, Jovalich and the Christian Roldan coming back from international break as well. So you're going to get your full array of attacking options for the Sounders. I believe they'll continue their hot streak. And, you know, they're a very streaky team. They have been in years past. Once they figure things out, they're a team that's very hard to beat.
0: I do want a revolution. Bring it on, New England.
1: You want a revolution?
0: Yeah, wherever you are.
1: Okay.
0: Yeah, because you know it's going to be.
1: A revolution.
0: All right. It's going to be all right. Sure, you know M&M words, but you don't know the Beatles. Major League Baseball playoffs. The Cleveland Guardians staved off elimination for a second time on the south side of Chicago last night.
3: Here's the pitch. A swing and a line drive, base hit to right. That's going to score Kwan. Ramirez right behind him, throw to the plate, not in time. Stopping at second is DeLauder, and Joe Adell with six RBIs in the division series, and the Guardians blowing it wide open.
0: The Chicago White Sox still haven't clinched a playoff series at home in 126 years. That does not even... They won a world championship a few years
1: ago.
0: Yeah,
1: yet they still never clinched a series at home.
0: Isn't
1: so
0: that
1: weird.
0: Incredible?
1: Yeah.
0: And they'll have to win the ALCS in order to win the drought in 2026, which means they're going to have to win on Saturday, game five against the Guardians, and then beat the Rays in the ALCS in five games.
1: Yeah.
0: In order to break the drought this year.
1: Good luck.
0: Yeah, good luck is right. Cleveland rallied from multiple deficits last night to force a fifth and deciding game in the ALDS with a 9-5 win. Thank you for the highlight from the Cleveland Guardians Audio Network. Game 5 will be tomorrow at 5 o'clock. How angry is Major League Baseball that this is the only divisional series to go the distance?
1: Oh,
0: White Sox versus Guardians. The National League Divisional Series will start Sunday. The Dodgers at Milwaukee against the Brewers. WNBA playoffs doubleheader tonight. Atlanta at New York, 4:30. Golden State at Las Vegas, 6:30. Both Atlanta and Golden State are up 2-0 in their best-of-five series, and so they are one win away from punching their ticket to what I think is an unlikely final. Some new blood for sure. Could we see Atlanta versus Golden State in the finals? And finally, we're going to add a ninth item today because we do have some breaking news within the show, something that we'll discuss with Hugh Millen over the course of the next hour, I'm sure. But Mike Ditka. I mean, you don't get much more iconic than Mike Ditka. He passed away today at the age of 6. So Iron Mike, NFL Hall of Famer, one of the greatest characters in the history of sports, not just football, has left us at the age of 86. What an incredible life that man led. We'll probably find some time in the next hour and a half to talk about the passing of the great Mike Ditka. Hugh Millen is here at Tulalip Resort Casino. We will have him on next and for most of the rest of the show. 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
14: From the Fox 13 Weather Center, I'm Chief Meteorologist Brian McMillan. We'll see widespread rain this morning, and that will taper off as we get into the afternoon. High temperatures will be much cooler, only around 62 degrees.
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0: away from home. Tulalip Resort Casino. What a 24 hours we've had with our hosts here at Tulalip Resort Casino. Dinner last night, stayed at the fabulous hotel. The rooms are spectacular. And then a wonderful morning here as well at the DraftKings Sportsbook where we are broadcasting our show. But certainly the highlight of our last 24 hours here at Tulalip Resort Casino was last night's Hugh Millen Chalk Talk at the Canoes Cabaret, where many of you came out to be a part of seeing Hugh break down some Seahawks film, some Huskies film. You've been hearing him for 25 years, do it on radio, so for you to see him with his visuals as well. People had a great time here last night, and Hugh was here staying the night as well, and so he joins us this morning for the rest of the program here today. Great to see you.
1: Great to see
0: spend
1: you guys.
0: Some
1: Chuck
0: time
1: Anders.
0: With you here in the last 24 hours.
1: So good of you to come last night, yeah. And appreciate you guys in attendance and everybody in attendance. Hope everybody enjoyed. You know, it's a little bit of a niche thing. You know,
0: they were eating it up. Yeah. They were sopping it up.
2: Oh,
0: yeah, biscuit.
1: We got a roll call. How many of you have driven your wife out of the TV room, watching a football game, after pausing? And we got a sufficient number of raised hands.
0: Oh, yeah.
1: I felt a kinship. I'm with my peeps.
0: How often do you pause during a normal game? Because you had a friend there last night who was telling me it sometimes takes 6 hours to watch a Seahawks game with you.
2: Well, oh, no.
1: That's a little bit of exaggeration, but it's been known to pause. Hey, what are they doing? Yeah, can't help myself.
2: Oh, I love it.
1: Football
0: well,
1: nerd for life, I think.
0: Yeah, I think you are a little addicted to the game, sir. But it was great last night. You did a great job.
1: I appreciate it.
0: I think everybody was entertained.
1: Yeah.
0: I think everybody left wanting more.
1: Yeah.
0: And I know a lot of people, as they were exiting, were telling me, we got to do this again. So that's only because of you. So nice work.
1: Oh, well, appreciate everybody that was involved. I'm not going to list the names. They know who they are. You know who you are. So thank you.
0: All right.
1: How about the dogs tonight?
0: Let's talk. It's game day. So let's talk some Huskies a little bit. And, I mean, obviously it's must win tonight if they're going to try to achieve all their goals. Every game the rest of the year is a must win.
1: Yeah.
0: So they
1: Your
0: better
1: playoffs.
0: Start playing.
1: Playoffs start tonight.
0: They better start playing better immediately. And I mean a lot better. Where is it falling short for you? Coaching, quarterbacking. Where's it falling short for you right now with this football team?
1: Well, coaching, quarterbacking.
0: Okay.
1: If you want to start there, I think it's interesting. Just some thoughts that I have. I'm not going to try and convince. It's just an opinion I've kind of landed on. I think that college football, and I'm not trying to exclude basketball. I'm sure that applies, but college football, I know more. It feels like there's a component of that. Obviously, with your alma mater, the provinciality of it, you're a lot of times you're selling hope. Hope is really important to a college football fan, because you can be okay with my team is not where I want them to be today, but the idea that they're going to be where I want them to be tomorrow is a real, I don't mean literally tomorrow, you know,
0: right,
1: what I mean.
0: Right.
1: That's an important facet, and I feel like with DeMond, you know, everything originally it was it's all the people around DeMond's fault. And then all of a sudden, bam, now it's, in some people's eyes, now it's all DeMond's fault. And then you say, well, and the calculus, maybe, this is some a theory. Oh, well, he's going to be gone in six games. We can, you know, take his $4 million next year, and next year will be better. If there's a problem with the coach, that the path to success gets a little murkier. Because you got things like buyout, and you know, if you have to realize that the coach is part of the problem, then that's a little messier.
0: Yeah.
1: And so we're talking a lot about you know one conversion in third down. Just a real quick review of the tape of the third downs against USC, and the precisions and the details. If you see. Really good offenses at the professional and college level, the details matter. And so the first third down, you're running a shallow cross in man coverage. The running back, he's going to chip and help. Now, instead of running a swing route to open up the man of with the shallow cross coming, he runs what Bill Walsh used to call an M route, which is it's a confined little route right off the tackle, and he runs right into he runs the defender right into the shallow cross that would have been open. Coach Fish talked in his coaching show on Monday night. He said, Desmond Roebuck, you know, all week long he breaks on the inside, and then here against the Trojans he breaks the outside. Jed Fish is absolutely right on that play. Desmond Roebuck on the choice route should have ran inside. But the receiver that's clearing out the next window, you want to scream right at that defender. Don't slow down. Come right at him and cross his face and go to open, make the window wider. Don't go up and juke and slow down, because that narrows the window that Roebuck and the quarterback have to see. Mm-hmm. That's a detail that matters. Now there's a short comeback that DeMond just flat out missed. It's a lay-in, so that's on DeMond. Come back on another one. We watched on our tape last night. How many times did we see JSN and Cooper Kupp dying to get outside releases against press man-to-man? Every time on a corner route. Every time they had a corner, they're dying. Well, we have multiple.
0: And my guess is they do things right.
1: I think that they do it right. And as a quarterback, if you see press coverage on a corner route, you just look. You say, hey, look and see, does he get his outside release? And because if he takes an inside release, the percentages are so low that it's dead. And so, you know, we got a third down, and Roebuck takes an inside release on the corner. And, oh, by the way, on the fumble six, he took an inside release on the corner. That's a detail that matters. On that play, you had, again, a shallow cross with the running back instead of running a swing to open up the vision. The running back runs right into the area with the shallow cross. The shallow cross is running wide open. Why is the running back going to the spot and taking the defender that's covering the running back into that area? It's like a box of coat hangers for the quarterback. That's you either coach that or you allow that. Third and 10, from the 25-yard line, DeMond is looking out at the comeback that gets to the 45-yard line. I can't make this up. This is not an opinion. The line of scrimmage is at the 25. That is a fact, not in dispute. The receiver went to the 45. That is a fact, not in dispute. That is a 20-yard comeback. And DeMond, you know, is getting pressure. How the hell do you hang into her for a 20-yard comeback? Nobody does it. And the in-breaking route was also at 20 yards. This is not an opinion. This is a fact. So the interpretation of this, do you think that we have time to wait for 20-yard breaking routes?
0: Slow developing.
1: You can't find that in the NFL.
0: Right.
1: Just a couple more. On the fumble six, as I said, the inside release on the corner, the tight end's running at a basic in route. His is too shallow because it runs it into the robber defender, and he's losing ground. He's got to come down. There was a whip route. There was a lay-in throw. DeMond, that was a great call. Great call by Jed Fish. Got the protection, got the route. DeMond misses the whip route, misses the lay-in, and then had a beautiful third down 11 on an out route to the Husky sideline, and then the sack on the proceeded the last play.
0: Right.
1: Where there's six guys coming five, and you got to either change the play protection, bring the tight end to block, or you've got to sprint away from it. But if you're going to snap the ball, you have to throw hot. And you got your most experienced receiver who's got to get to the flat now.
0: Yeah.
1: But he's up Jimmy and Shockey, you know, giving the shucking and jiving like it's zone to get open. And there's no sense of awareness of what's happening. So there's all kind that, you know, that's just in the third downs. I'm not going to burn another segment on first and second down. But, guys, just understand. So what happens is you get a comprehensive list where you say, if you're trying to be better than 1 for 10, You got to shore up these details, and DeMond Williams isn't going to be the one that shores up these details. Now I could do another segment on DeMond. There's a lot of issues with his play, but I think that right now Jed Fish is getting a pass, and his role, he said he's going to be the offensive coordinator. Then the tape is his resume. The tape is. And you either coached it or allowed it. And these details.
0: I think that's the most important thing that you said, because you don't get off the hook. If they're not executing, that's your fault. If you designed it, that's your fault.
1: Exactly.
0: He doesn't get off the hook either way.
1: But we're not in week one.
0: Right.
1: We're into conference play, and so if I see a running back who after chipping to help the freshman tackle, which is a good idea, I like that. There's nothing wrong with chipping because that freshman tackle needed help. Now the question is, what do you do on the running back route tree? You got well more than a couple of options.
0: Yeah.
1: You don't have an infinite number, but there's things you can do. Well, one thing I know, if you got a shallow cross coming from the other side, you better get that dude the hell out of there.
0: Right.
1: Because otherwise, the dudes that's covering the running back is going to be right in the throwing lane.
0: Which is what we watched.
1: We watched it twice. I just showed you the tape in the commercial break. Anders,
0: Anders, make this 3 for 3. Verify for the people. I concur. Yeah. I'm not going to be one to argue with you.
1: Well, but you saw how it was, all of a sudden it's a murky picture unnecessarily. So then we say, all right, well, this is DeMond's fault. And now some people have stayed on the DeMond, the offensive line trouble, right?
0: Yeah.
1: But the people who are saying, well, it's all DeMond's fault. There's a lot of this DeMond's fault, but the scheme, as I've just described, in my opinion, is problematic too often. There's good stuff. That third and ten, that deep out route, that was gorgeous football. And Jed, you know, he called the right play. But the last two plays of the game, which were totally disparate, you had a cover zero. The Huskies had the wrong plan. The offensive play caller for Washington, whomever that is, took the L. The defensive coordinator for the Trojans took the W.
0: Yeah.
1: Now he happens to be Gary Patterson. And then on the fourth down, it was a zone, and the defense set the nickel defender over the slot, and he buzzed him right to the primary receiver, and DeMond had nothing.
0: Mm-hmm.
1: He would have had to break the pocket, distort the defense to try and make a play. There was nobody open based on what was covered. And, again, that was the play that solved the game.
0: Right.
1: Or, it was fourth down to win the game.
0: Hugh Millen is with us. We got some more time with Hugh Millen here on a Football Friday. We're going to do X's and O's at 9 o'clock, talk Seahawks 49ers. We always do our little Big Ten preview in this next segment, which is coming up. So I'll run through the schedule, but we'll have more on the Hawkeyes and Huskies coming up with you on Sports Radio 93.3 KJR-FM.
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4: There is a stall in Renton. This is northbound 167, just past 405. That's been blocking in the left center lane. In Lakewood, we've had a stall that's been in and out of the right lane, southbound I-5 at Bridgeport Way. Southbound I-5 is looking tough from 130th to Mercer. Linwood to Bellevue, 32 minutes. Renton to Bellevue, 20-minute drive. That's traffic.
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22: 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Tiffany Hayes led the Valkyries with 21 points off the bench. Gabby Williams had 20 points and 5 rebounds. 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

0: FM. Great to have you with us here this morning on a Football Friday. And, of course, thanks to Tulalip Resort Casino for hosting us here for the last 24 hours. We've got extended Hugh Millen here this morning. He hosted Chalk Talk last night here at Tulalip Resort Casino in a special event that we had for some listeners who were kind enough to come out and be a part of it. I know they had a good time because they all told me they had a good time. And then we're going to have an extended X's and O's coming up with Hugh as we talk about the Seahawks 49. But we do always provide this service on a Friday, the Big Ten schedule for you. Let me rip through it. Indiana at Nebraska, 9 a.m. kickoff. That's big noon on Fox. I think Indiana's just going to steamroll them. Northwestern, which looks like a playoff team. The way they played so far this year. They're hosting Ball State at 9:30. At 12:30 is the game of the week in the Big Ten, UCLA at Oregon, number 21 versus number 13 there. Illinois at Michigan State also at 12:30. Fifth-ranked Ohio State. Probably can just call how many catches and yards and touchdowns Jeremiah Smith wants to score. They can probably just make that happen at will. They'll be hosting Maryland, who's terrible. 1:15 kickoff there. Penn State's got to get their act together. They gave up over 400 yards rushing last week against Northwestern, for goodness sake. They will be hosting USC at 4:30. It's a whiteout for Penn State. And then Minnesota, who's feeling kind of froggy these days after huge back-to-back wins against Washington and Michigan, will be at Purdue, and that kickoff is at 5 o'clock. But, of course, the Big Ten schedule gets started tonight with Iowa at Washington. I don't even know why I said Wisconsin. 6 p.m. kickoff under the lights on Montlake, greatest setting in college football as the 20th-ranked Iowa Hawkeyes roll into town. And, Hugh, we don't have a lot of time to talk about this, but, man, that Iowa brand – They are consistent, yeah. Isn't it not? I mean, you're just going to know exactly what you're going to get out of Iowa tonight.
1: They're just going to be tough, hard-nosed guys,
0: yep.
1: that play great, you know, really sound defense. They're not going to beat themselves on defense. What they may lack in athleticism, they make up in physicality and toughness and playing together. If you get to 20 points on it, bake a cake and have a celebration, and yet their offense is just going to be stuck in 1976, and we just kind of know, and then if the weather's a factor tonight, I don't know, it's supposed to clear. But
0: that's a good question.
1: And then I looked that up.
0: I'm just getting so used to this amazing fall weather, I just took it for granted. No, it looks like we're good.
1: Everything plays to Washington's advantage.
0: Yeah.
1: It is emotionally draining. Don't those psychiatrists say the most emotionally toiling things in your life are a death in the family and a marriage? Right? Despair, right? But,
0: right.
1: Now they are entirely different emotions.
0: Right.
1: Presumably, if everybody's happy with the wedding proceeds.
0: A somber and a happy occasion.
1: Joyous, right? But in terms of the drain on your body, the emotional drain, they're supposedly equal or thereabouts. Let the experts weigh in this. But we've all heard that theory, right?
0: Yeah.
1: Well, Iowa just played Ohio State. That's a big damn game for them. So they had an emotional game. They had a wedding or a funeral, whatever. More of a funeral because they got smoked, right?
0: It was kind of like the scene from Monty Python's Holy Grail. It was kind of both. Let's not bicker and argue over who killed who. This is a happy occasion.
1: Well, can we agree their tank was a little bit empty? I mean,
0: yeah.
1: And then sure. Now they fly across the country, playing on a short week, playing on a Friday. So that and playing with a backup quarterback. Like all three of those things in combination doesn't guarantee Washington wins.
0: Yeah.
1: But it's a good place to start. You're in a better position. As you said, Washington, playoffs start tonight. Is that a fair – if
0: they're going to achieve their goals, yes.
1: I think a lot of people rolling their eyes.
0: Exactly.
1: Are you talking the Huskies and playoffs? That sounds absurd. But
0: – just saying that those were the goals before the season.
1: In their building,
0: yeah.
1: They're either thinking or talking about it or both. In some form or fashion,
0: yeah.
1: I mean, they're aware. Like, hey, we got to get on a heater.
2: You got to get hot now. Yeah.
1: Now.
2: Tonight. Starting yeah. tonight. Really hot.
1: Yeah.
2: Now. All right. Seahawks 49ers are going to be playing Sunday. X's and O's with you is something we do every Friday at 9 o'clock. But obviously, we got a little more time with him here today at the Tulalip Resort Casino. We'll dive in next. 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
5: We have a major problem on Tiger Mountain. There is a crash on eastbound 18 about a mile and a half before you reach I-90, and it is fully blocking eastbound 18. So unable to get through there. Westbound traffic is still able to get through the area. There's an accident in Seattle traveling northbound on Lake City way before you reach 125th. Everett to Seattle, 42 minutes. Federal Way to Seattle at 34 minutes. Going from Renton into Bellevue, it's a 22-minute drive, and that's traffic.
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23: We won the AT&T Small Business Contest Grant, and that was what we needed to open the first AI-powered shipping container grocery store in the country.

0: Freddie King.
1: Freddie.
0: Yeah.
1: Yeah. Let him speak.
0: Yeah. Let him get at least the first jump.
1: Look, jokey boy. You'll get plenty of time to talk here in a second. Man. Not over the start. Freddie.
0: Bumper music, man. It's a cool little... It's not just the song. It's like it's got to be good the first 7-8 seconds, right?
1: Yeah. Oh yeah,
0: right. There's a lot of good songs, and you say, "Well, I love that song," but it doesn't bring the right energy,
1: right,
0: for bumper music.
1: Are you in the right frame of mind?
0: I'm
1: now
0: okay.
1: For X's
0: I'm
1: and
0: all
1: right.
0: Let hammer down. Yeah. Okay. As a matter of fact, yes.
1: All right,
0: Freddy.
1: Great morning,
0: Freddy,
1: to you
0: setting
1: all.
0: The table.
1: Yeah. Happy Football Friday. We are on remote. We are broadcasting live from Tulalip Resort Casino. We've been here since yesterday. That's right. We had a big event with Hugh, his Chalk Talk last night. Stayed the night here. Separate rooms. Come on now, weirdos. And then got up this morning, Anders and I, to host our show here from the DraftKings Sportsbook at Tulalip Resort Casino. And Hugh Millen, of course, staying the night as well here at Tulalip. So he's been with us since 8:30 and will be with us till the close of the show. Let's get into our normal Friday segment, just special edition of X's and O's with Hugh, and let's talk some Seahawks 49ers here as they play their biggest game of the season to date this Sunday at Lumen Field, 1:25 kickoff for this one. And let's talk about the opponent. Let's kick off talking about their quarterback because he is having a fantastic year. Here's been my experience with Brock Purdy as a sports talk show host. When he first came into the league, everybody wanted to label him as a game manager. I didn't quite see it that way, but I did call him sports tofu. I thought that Brock Purdy is somebody that can be really tasty, but not on his own. He has to absorb all the flavors around him. Okay. Like, he's got to soak up. Like, he had a Pro Bowler everywhere around him. He had arguably the best tight end and arguably the best running back and a good receiving core and an all-pro left tackle and the best fullback in the game. So I called him sports tofu because he just soaks up all those flavors around him and can taste really good. But this year, he's the entree so far this year.
0: Oh,
1: he's actually being that quarterback.
0: He's the ribeye.
1: He's the one making everybody, it looks like, better on his team. McCaffrey looks like he slowed a little bit. They don't have the same receiver core that they used to have. George Kittle hasn't been 100% so far this season. Trent Williams is getting older, and it's Purdy that seems to be carrying the offense right now. And so, man, that for me is a pretty quick major arc to his career for somebody that was taken with the last pick in the NFL draft.
0: Well,
1: impressive.
0: It's an incredible story. And, you know, there is, believe it or not, there is a, I'm not going to say an evaluation, but I could use the word evaluation. It's probably safer to say impression. But if you were just going to scout quarterbacks, because obviously everybody got it wrong. He's Mr. Irrelevant. You know, a big part of what draws a conclusion on guys can be ascertained in less than 60 seconds. Because if you went to a guy's pro day and you stood 10 feet behind him, what can you assess? You can assess his size, right? His height, you know, just his frame.
1: Right, yeah.
0: You can watch him take a drop back, and maybe the second time he said, "All right, I want you to drop back and then sprint out, set up." Then so you can assess his feet. You just look at his feet. Whether you say, "Hey, how does it move?" You can assess how quick his release is the very first time, right?
1: Yeah.
0: You can assess the velocity. How does he spin it? So believe it or not, you could a lot of things that drive decisions can be. I said 60 seconds. Hell, it could be 15 seconds.
1: Yeah.
0: And so Brock Purdy fails that test. Not real. No, he's thick, so I think that's allowed him to be durable. But he's short. I think his movement skills are underrated. You know, I think his pocket movements, he's got great feel, but that isn't evaluated in the first 15 seconds. He's got a lollipop arm by NFL standards. 32 guys. He has less velocity on the ball than he's Jamie Moyer.
1: Oh.
0: Right? So what you have to do is then you have to say, okay, that lack of traits is going to put a burden. He's going to have compensating factors. The other aspects of quarterbacking are going to have to be better because the physical traits in that regard are diminished. Now, you touched on

0: something that is really important. Game manager Kyle Shanahan, I've been very intrigued by this whole study because, like, who is this guy? And what's, it's a little bit like a Kurt Warner. You know, who is this guy? And I remember watching an interview where Kyle Shanahan just looked at me and goes, listen, I don't want a game manager. Like, that term, you know, I want somebody that will be aggressive when the situation calls. And if you think about this, the 49ers, Anders, maybe you could look it up. I think they traded two number ones, but it might have even been like a third or something number one to get
1: Trey Lance.
0: Lance.
1: Yeah.
0: The number three over. Was it three number ones?
2: But then they traded it down. So it was really two number ones.
0: Two number ones, but then they traded down. Yeah, right. They traded down, but then they added
2: two more.
0: Yeah, okay. But anyway, it was a lot.
2: It was a lot.
0: And a third rounder.
2: Oh, yeah.
0: And a third rounder. Yep. It was a lot.
2: Yep.
0: Whatever the harvest was. And Trey Lance, passes the 15-second test.
2: Right.
0: You know, big dude, moves great, strong arm, throw a ball through a wall. And yet Shanahan, went the direction of Purdy. What's his compensating factor? He has incredible anticipation. And – he will throw the ball. He has a sense of seeing the picture, particularly in the middle of the field. We're in a division where we got to deal with Matthew Stafford for the time and Brock Purdy. If you took the 30 or 50 best throws from Matthew Stafford in any given years, last year's MVP, you would see numerous throws over the middle. If this is Matthew Stafford, you'd see numerous throws between the numbers, and you would see numerous throws to the sideline, smoking comebacks, smoking corner routes, and so he would make impressive throws throughout the field. You take Brock Purdy's 30 or 50 best of his plays, almost all of them are going to be in the middle of the field. He does not, on a consistent basis, drive the ball to the outside, to the sideline with any real impression.
3: Yeah.
0: Certainly not in a manner of staff. But now when you say, okay, we're just grading on anticipation, his 30 or 50, how many of them show elite anticipation where he's just lobbing this ball right into this spot, and then out of nowhere some receiver just comes running in and boom, it hits him right in the letters. And he will have done that from under center play action where he turns his back to the defense, which – You know, triples the degree of difficulty in that.
3: Right.
0: And so now I will slightly disagree with you. I was prepared to say Mike Evans has made a huge difference to the 49ers. Mike Evans played what probably better to ask Sando. I don't know what the probability that Mike Evans was going to be a Hall of Famer. Certainly, it was on the table. I don't think it was a slam dunk, but it was on the discussion.
3: Oh, I think it is. Yeah,
2: yeah.
0: But I think you know, kind of the cohesion that he has. Mike Evans being a high IQ guy, and he can make the contested throw outside. The contested catches outside. So when Purdy just kind of puts those lollipop balls outside where a defender might otherwise have a chance to make a play on it, now Mike Evans has that innate ability to use his body like a rebounder in basketball, and they're getting some plays outside, but then he's got the frame. I've looked at the tape. There's a go route where he's coming. It was a little bit underthrown, but he just shows his experience, and he just late hands that thing using his body. Like, that's a professional catch for a touchdown. He comes back, nods on the safety, bends back in on the perfect – Purdy throws the ball right into the middle of the field, so he's doing it from the slot. He's doing it from the outside, so and then Kittle seems to be fresher. Maybe I'm a little ignorant to what his injury status is, but I feel like Brock Purdy would tell you, and he's got for whatever we're Debo Samuel back, there's some familiarity. I think that he probably
3: thin
0: feels
3: Debo too, not fat Debo.
0: Thin Debo, yeah, crazy,
2: yeah,
0: right?
2: Cut, yeah.
0: But so for Brock Purdy, and much has been made this week, there's the game in 2023 on Christmas night when the Ravens against Mike McDonald, four picks. Now, he had 255 yards. He wasn't totally shut down. Last year in week one in Lumen, He got the win and threw for 277 yards. So it hasn't all been a disaster. But here's the part. What Mike McDonald really specializes in is at the end of the year. This happened in 2022, his first year in Baltimore, having come from Michigan in 2021. Happened in 2023. It happened last year. When you give him a big volume of play of offense to look at, he puts the vice on you. And
1: Purdy into Tofurky last year, right? Is what he did.
0: So last year, the 49ers have a bye. This is last season. They come out of the bye, they go for 430 yards, then 440, then 496. The 3 weeks after the bye, that's a 455 average. Then they play the Seahawks. And they have 173 total yards. And then, you know, and then I think it was 236 in the playoff game. So
1: that's funny because it's true.
0: That's like teaser music, man. That's like, just citing those numbers could get you kind of aroused, huh?
2: Oh, yes. Tickles my pickle, I'll tell you that.
0: Yeah, I just want to say it again. I felt so good. I want to say it. It was 455, and then the Seahawks held them to 173.
1: Oh, yeah.
0: Oh, God. Clean up on aisle three.
1: Yeah.
0: So
1: took him apart.
0: Beat him up, too. Yeah.
1: Beat him up. I mean, I got to the point in a playoff game where you're getting ready to eliminate a rival from the playoffs in a 41-6 laugher, or I started feeling sorry for how badly battered Brock Purdy was getting in that game. It was so cool.
0: It was Hugh Millen. And even where he had a shot on him, he just got him right in the chest. Yeah. Even where he was blitzing, and he stones the guard, and then the 49ers didn't pick it up, and then that allowed him to they didn't pick up the stunt, and that allowed him a straight shot.
1: Oh, yeah.
0: Let me
1: stay on the Niners. I mean, I certainly we want to go, you know, we want to worry about us, too. We want to talk about Seahawks, too. But, I mean, there's not been a 49er game that we've prepared for as a radio station, as a morning show with you on it, where you haven't made it a point to bring up Kyle Juszczyk. Like, we got to talk about Kyle Juszczyk and the way that he affects a game. He's not going to play in this game.
0: Right.
1: So how does the absence of Kyle Juszczyk, how's that going to affect this game?
0: Well, Juszczyk, by providing a lead blocker, and most teams it's not quite as big as a factor as it was, and let me explain. I think for several years there, it would be fair to call the 49ers the most physical offense in the NFL. Their receivers blocked like tight ends. The tight end Kittle was as physical as anybody. While Kelsey was the best pass catching in that era, Kittle was the most all around. You know, very physical. So if you're running the outside zone like they want to, you've got to have a tight end that can control the edge. He could do it. And then with a fullback in Juszczyk, who went to Harvard and plays smart, he'd be as a lead blocker, he would just look at it like on some cases. Now some blocking schemes, you say it's called Bob, back on backer, and he's got his assignment. Sometimes it's a boss, but back on strong safety. So he has his assignments, but to get to some of his assignments, he would be like the running back and just find the hole to go make his block. And he's so damn smart in his instincts, and he can see how things are flowing, that he would hit the hole and he would lead the runner to the right spot. And just going back a few years ago, the details, man, when I'm the 33rd team, they're making a big deal about the following. You just go back about 4 years ago, 4 or 5 years ago, 11 personnel dominated the league, which is one back, one running back, one tight end, three wide receivers.
1: Yeah.
0: Now you're seeing, you know, the 13 personnel. You're seeing more, so you're seeing more two back and what have you. So offenses are getting heavier, and that's for another discussion. So now defenses, because they see other teams in heavier personnel, the 49ers don't have as much in advance. Before, it would be like, hey, we haven't seen a fullback all year, and it's week 13.
1: Yeah.
0: And what happens is now it's not enough just to be in the gap. You got to have somebody in the inside of the gap, a linebacker on the inside of the gap, and then you better have somebody on the outside of the gap too, because Uchef has just created another gap where he inserted. Does that make sense?
1: Yep.
0: And so teams, if you're not seeing that every week and you don't practice it, it would be more effective. So I don't know how they respond. Do they go less 21 personnel? But if they want to
1: change their identity, I say I'm okay with it.
0: Well, you know, but
1: I mean, even without him.
0: But here's the thing. Here's the thing. And we talked about this when Seattle played the 49ers last year. When they would go heavy personnel, Seattle would still stay in nickel. You couldn't drive him into base because Eamon Worry in Mike McDonald's views, is he can be a linebacker. I don't know. Who gets heavy personnel? But not just that, but they play with two safeties back. So Seattle plays with a light box personnel-wise and a light box in terms of the safety count. So the safeties are back on playing the seam coverages that take away the big play. They're able to stop the run. With a few guys, you know, we were at the video thing. What we say, the Seahawks with our safeties. Mike McDonald loves what? When the safeties, they are playing with popcorn that play.
2: Just eating some popcorn.
0: They're
2: high fives.
0: They're just in the back end. They just come up. The tackle's already made. They did the same job as you and me. Mm-hmm. You know, they just watch the play with popcorn.
2: Right.
0: Like us.
2: Yeah,
0: yeah. And Mike McDonald loves that. And Seattle's incredibly effective with that. They do generally do a gap and a half assignment. So Leonard Williams, if he's in the B gap, lined up in the B gap between the guard and the tackle, and he'll penetrate and stop, and he'll hold. He won't try and get all the way up the field. He'll just hold, and then if he's in a position, even though he's in the B gap, he can throw to the A gap, throw the guard, and get in the A gap if need be. So it's then in theory they wouldn't get as many tackles for losses that way. They get tackles for losses in other ways with the simulated pressures, but they don't get tackles for losses from guys penetrating early on. So how they handle the gap and create an extra man in the gap by that that cohesion of this front seven allows them to play in the back half. And I'll close the thought with this: met the Super Bowl last year. Ran into Mac Jones, who's the backup quarterback for the 49ers.
1: Yep.
0: Now, us being former Patriot quarterbacks, we'd met at a function before, and so, you know, just had a visit with him. He's a really nice guy.
1: Why was he there? It's not like he was playing.
0: Yeah. Well,
2: it was his stadium.
0: It's his stadium, but he happened to be, but I don't know where we're at. And so we started just chatting, and it's, hey, What was your impression of Seattle? At this juncture, he had just been in the meeting room preparing for the Seahawks,
2: right,
0: not once but twice, the playoff game and then the week 18 game,
2: yeah,
0: right? And he just, first thing out of his mouth, you can't get the big play. You cannot get the big play.
1: Heard he just said that yesterday at his press conference.
0: We're trying to find big plays. We can't get the big plays. And so, and I think McDonald felt going into that game that after watching the entire body of the tape of the year, they had everything dialed in. They had so many checks. You know, hey, if they go to this formation and you see this, we're checking to this. If they go in, if they shift to this, we're checking to that. Everybody, nobody even had to turn around and talk. Everybody was so dialed in. So McDonald was getting them to the best defense for the personnel, the splits of the receivers, how tight are the receiver splits, what kind of motion, all the leverage components of it. They were checking to the defense that gave them the highest probability. They knew what was happening, and then they rally and tackle because they've got guys that can can fly like Witherspoon. If he's a slot defender, he can cover a lot of ground.
3: Yep.
0: Eamon Worry can cover a lot of ground. They're both great tacklers in different ways. Eamon Worry because of his length. Witherspoon because he's so athletic, he doesn't have to break down. He just comes up on you 99 miles an hour, and you can't make a move before he's on you.
1: Yeah.
0: You know, so all of those elements, combine to really have a hell of a defensive effort against
1: the 49ers. Well, I know one check the 49ers can make, and that's a use check because he is not going to be on the field on Sunday. All right.
0: Just wrote itself, didn't
2: it?
0: Yeah,
2: it did.
1: More on,
0: it just wrote itself. You didn't write that.
1: No, not at all. Yeah. That's a use check I can cash is what that is. All right.
0: See what you did there.
1: More on the Seahawks and 49ers with Hugh next on KJR.
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19: From the Fox 13 Weather Center, I'm Chief Meteorologist Brian McMillan. We'll see widespread rain this morning, and that will taper off as we get into the afternoon. High temperatures will be much cooler, only around 62 degrees.
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0: with Anders Hurst here live from Tulalip Resort Casino and Hotel. We spent the night here. Excellent stay here. Thank you so much, Tulalip. Oh, man, when all you want is everything, guess what? Tulalip Resort Casino delivers more of everything.
1: Yeah.
0: You might want to do this. Might want to follow the Anders Chuck path and make sure that you schedule a night here, a weekend here at Tulalip Resort Casino. We highly recommend it. Hugh Millen is here as well. An extended session here with our QB1 on the Sports Radio 93.3 KJR FM. And that, you know what? Seahawks 49ers on Sunday. Brian Flory having moved over from the 49ers. So he's going to be, have those emotions stirred. Even the Kozlas are former 49er people. Yeah, they're going to have their emotions stirred, I would think. A week after pissing off all Seahawks fans by saying never say never.
2: Yeah, what the heck was that?
0: You got any thoughts on that?
3: That took me off. I'm telling you that right
0: now. Anders bothered by a lot of people bothered by that.
2: Well, to me, I was like, okay, I want to have the appropriate response. I don't want to overreact.
3: Sure.
2: I don't want to underreact and be, whistle by the graveyard if there's some type of signal here. My first thought, he's just trying to leverage for a better lease. But, it struck me there's a country song. I happen to think it's a very good country song by an artist named Chris Cagle. And the title is What Kind of Gone? And the theme is, his gal is, got mad and left, and she says, I'm gone. And he's like, what kind of gone are you talking about here? He says, there's gone for the day, there's gone for the night, and there's gone for the rest of your doggone life,
0: right.
2: is the chorus, right? And so I'm like, what kind of never say never are you talking about here, Vinod Khosla? Do you mean never say never? And then he started talking about in 500 years. You never know what's going to happen in 500 years. And then I thought, now he's talking like a philosopher. Yeah. Like a philosopher would say that.
0: That's what I took. Like the John Nash, I don't speak in absolutes. Maybe
2: that type of thing.
0: Philosophy in life.
2: If he's going to be a philosopher in life guy, who knows what's going to happen in 500 years. There's a kind of cool thing in philosophy. There's what's called the Zeno's paradox. Anybody heard of the Zeno? Probably unlikely.
0: No.
2: And it's some philosopher said you can never walk across the room because to get halfway across the room you have to first get halfway from that, and then you'll never get, and you can derive this into infinite fractions, and it actually has a title, Zeno's paradox. I can never get all the way across the room because I can't get halfway, because then I got to get halfway of that, and halfway of that, and halfway of that. Diogenes had a response to that, and it was called Solvitur Ambulando, which means solved by walking. Because Diogenes says, that's nonsense. I'll put me in a room, I'll walk from one wall to the other, and I'll show you how I get there. Like stop with the nonsense, which is kind of a good thing. Like, sometimes you get into the theoretical, right?
0: Dio.
2: Are you guys toasting? Can I, the next segment? Yeah. I'm going to toast to Dio, right? Hey, stop with the nonsense and your stupid paradox. Stop telling me 500 years from now, I don't know what's going to happen in 500 years. Dude, think like Diogenes. It's real simple. The rooster, the sun comes up, the rooster crows, you eat breakfast. There's a sequence to this. You're the owner. You just bought the team. You're asked about the league. You say, you either say no, or you just say I am – you say no.
3: Yeah. Say no. It's pretty simple.
2: I'm trying to think. What could have he said?
3: No.
2: Just say no. Just say no. You don't have to be a philosopher and say, I don't want to get pinned down.
0: Yeah, 500 years from now, we wouldn't hold you to it. You know what I mean? So if you're talking 500, you're not – as much money as you have, I don't think you got that much money to afford perpetual life.
2: Yeah.
0: So 500 years from now, so why? Well, I get what you're both saying.
2: Yeah.
0: Why even say it? You just bought the team.
2: Baird's about 500. Dick Baird's about 500 years. He's not holding them to it. So, you just proved it right there. So, anyways.
0: Baird's part vampire, though.
2: Yeah.
0: Everybody knew that.
2: But I didn't like it. I think you just say no. I'm sure there's other ways that you could wiggle out of that without making the kind of news that he did that pissed off fans. That you know, there's a lease here. You know, you got to know your audience.
3: Seriously,
2: come on, bro. You got to know your audience.
3: It's a PR thing more than anything else. Like, you just bought the team. You want your fans to be excited about having you, and you do that, and you leave any sort of ounce of question about what's going to happen. I don't know.
0: And then you want to do it on social media. Get off social media. You're going to end up disliking the fan base that you just bought a team for because of a 10 nameless cretins that hate you for buying their football team. That's not a good venture either. So, come on, Coastless.
2: Yeah.
0: Let's go.
2: Yep. Agreed.
0: Yeah. All right. Good stuff.
3: Yeah.
0: Dio.
2: Mike Ditka. Anders, do you have any memory of Mike Ditka at all?
0: Well, we're going to get into that next. All right. We'll close out the show with Raise a Pint on Sports Radio 93.3 KJRFM.
1: Don't miss Husky Honks on Tuesday with Mario Bailey, Greg Lewis, and Dave Softy Mahler. 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
5: Crews have been working with a serious accident traveling eastbound 18 coming off of Tiger Mountain. This is a bit over a mile west of I-90. You cannot get through, and there is a five-mile backup into the area, so do not travel eastbound 18 along Tiger Mountain. Northbound I-5 is going to be a struggle from Michigan to Seneca and around 520. Linwood to Seattle, Linwood to Bellevue, 32-minute drive, and that's traffic.
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12: From the Fox 13 Weather Center, I'm Chief Meteorologist Brian McMillan. We'll see widespread rain this morning, and that will taper off as we get into the afternoon. High temperatures will be much cooler, only around 62 degrees.
11: The new SR-167 Expressway is now open. It's the shortcut between I-5 and SR-509 near 5. 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
0: Who turned you into Paula Abdul?
1: Oh, yes, it is time to raise a pint.
0: The end of the week has come here on Chuck in the Morning, Sports Radio 93.3 KJR-FM. And so we close out the week by raising a pint to someone, anyone in the galaxy that we feel deserves acknowledgement here today. I'm going to get it started. I always go last, but I want to get it started today. Hugh's already teased it because I certainly want to raise a pint. I want to raise a pint to Iron Mike Ditka, truly iconic sports figure. I don't know if I've ever met a person who has the effect on a room that Mike Ditka has when he enters it. Everybody stops everything they're doing. He is bigger than life, or was bigger than life, when he walked into a room. And in Chicago, where I lived for exactly one year, he is beyond legendary. Mike Ditka, what a career, what a life that he led. Passed away today at the age of 86. So I raise a pint to Iron Mike Ditka.
3: Yeah.
0: Good. You got any memories of Iron Mike?
3: Well,
0: any
3: I would just say he's like a Saturday Night Live skit profile.
1: Yeah.
3: Of a tough, hard nosed, you know, former tight end, Hall of Fame tight end, and then the coach. And I would just say, whether you want to give the credit to Buddy Ryan, the defensive coordinator, or give it to the head coach, the 85 Bears are the most intimidating team that I've ever seen play football.
0: Yeah.
3: And Anders, you probably heard of them.
1: Yeah, of course.
3: You can only watch them on YouTube.
1: Exactly.
3: But they made grown men shake. They were incredibly intimidating. I think they had 67 sacks one year, 63. You know, and the pressures and the style, and there was a swag like you can't believe about that team. That defense.
0: For those of us that saw it, I still think it's the best team I've ever seen. I still think that.
3: Yeah, and they had Walter Payton and Jim McMahon went to the Pro Bowl that year, and Willie Gault. Yeah. They were sufficient on offense, but that defense was there's been no. They were. I would say the 85 Bears defense not only was the best defense I've ever seen. No, whatever the best offense is that I've ever seen, that defense was a better defense
1: surpasses.
3: Than the best offense I've ever seen is.
0: Yeah. Yeah. I got to know Doug Plank a little personally. He lives down in Arizona. He did some work with him. And there are a few things that I've enjoyed more than sitting around listening to Doug Plank tell stories about his teammates on that Chicago Bears team.
3: Oh, yeah. They're cast of characters.
0: Yeah. All right. Let's go around the room. Anders, what do you got? Let's raise a pint.
1: I'm going to raise the pint to Christopher Kidd.
0: Christopher Kidd?
1: What did he do? What a fantastic
0: All he did was blow the Buccaneers-Cowboys game last night.
1: Well, speaking of that, I am playing Christopher Kidd in fantasy.
0: And
1: I wanted to raise a pint to him for benching Bucky Irving last night.
3: Oh, I see what you did.
0: Wow. So, this is supposed to be a segment of respect and
1: it is,
0: honor.
1: Absolutely.
0: And look what you have done.
3: He turned it into a shot segment.
1: Maybe he's,
0: we're raising a pint. We're not taking shots.
1: Trying to gift me the victory this week. I don't know what's going on, but I wanted to raise a kid. Raise a pint.
0: Raise a kid. You're going to raise a kid.
1: Hopefully.
0: Yeah.
1: Raise a pint to Christopher
0: Kidd.
1: What do you say for yourself?
4: Well, he's projected 15 points, so,
3: projected.
4: I didn't think he was going to have to play well. I got Aaron
0: what
4: Jones.
0: What did he end up with, like 40? Like
4: yeah, 37.
0: 35.
1: Yeah.
4: But I have really good players. I'm not too worried.
0: Oh, look at that.
1: He still might beat me. But at least he's opening the door a little bit for me. Because he started Javonte Williams and Aaron Jones.
0: Our first, instead. Sarcastic raising of a pint. Yeah.
3: Kid, I don't know about the retort. Yeah. If my aunt would have had wheels, she'd have been a trolley car.
0: Come on now.
1: He was projecting.
4: Hey, man,
3: the
4: I go.
3: Dog would have caught the rabbit.
4: Javonte's been playing really well.
3: What are we doing here?
0: All right, kid. Raise a pint. Who are you going to raise a pint? Are you going to fire with fire here? What are you going to do here?
4: Absolutely not. I'm going to give a pint or raise a pint. I don't drink, I'm going to raise it to Hugh Millen for putting on a phenomenal show. I heard nothing but raving things. And hopefully Hugh does it again, because I know a lot of the fans, listeners, supporters of the station would only love for Hugh to come back and do it again. So hopefully it happens in the near future.
3: Well, thank you for that. I will. I'll get drunk on that toast. Yes, thank you.
2: You deserved a pint.
4: Absolutely.
3: I appreciate you, Christopher Kidd. And good to have you back on the team, by the way.
4: Yeah. Thank you, sir.
1: All right. He takes the high road.
3: We got a lot of in-house toasting here.
2: Exactly. Well, you got one more. Okay. You can raise a pint. This is your first ever raising of a pint.
3: Do I have to say raise the pint?
1: Beautiful. Well done.
3: Okay. All right. Well, you know what? How about a once beleaguered Ryan Grubb, who was the offensive coordinator of the Seahawks, then ceremoniously or unceremoniously dismissed, goes to back to Alabama to pair with, back with Kalen DeBoer. In conference play, they have put up 45 points, then Florida State 50 points, then South Carolina 49 points, and last week set a Alabama record for most points scored against a ranked opponent on the road, 56 at Mississippi State. So they are cooking with gas down there. I know that that's a very polarized topic, Kalen DeBoer, in these parts. So so if I were to say raise a pint to Kalen DeBoer, I think I'd get half of the pints splashed in my face.
1: So I'd raise it.
3: I'm not going to go over that
1: I absolutely
3: route,
1: would raise it.
3: But I think even those who do – I'm not a Kalen DeBoer detractor. But I think we can all kind of get behind a Ryan Grubb who, you know, that was kind of a I don't know.
2: Mike McDonald might say.
3: I would say Mike McDonald ain't drinking. Get that bum out of here. But we can have two truths.
1: Of course.
3: It wasn't a fit for the Seattle Seahawks and Mike McDonald. And by the way, he trumps everybody.
1: Yep. Yeah.
3: So I'm a lot more I care a lot more about what Mike McDonald thinks than what Ryan Grubb thinks.
1: Sure.
3: I want to make that clear. But Ryan Grubb is having a little bit of a redemption tour
1: for
3: now.
1: Good for him.
2: And I'm happy for him too.
3: Now, tomorrow they're gonna lose 9-0 to Georgia. And then, weren't we just toasting that clown?
1: I think they win the game, by the way. I think they win that game.
3: 9-2.
1: Nine.
3: Yeah, and then Millen, Jesus. You and your timing.
1: Yeah, right?
3: Wouldn't be the first time.
2: I think even Mike would be just like, oh, sure. You know, I fired
1: He'd
2: him.
1: He'd be
2: I
1: a big enough person.
2: Yeah, raise a pint. Raise a pint. I didn't dislike the guy. I just didn't like his offense. Raise a pint.
3: It's just a small thing.
2: Right. Yeah, offensive coordinator doesn't know offense. Raise a pint.
3: I liked his knickers, but it didn't run the offense with.
2: Well, thank you, sir. Awesome stuff. Okay. Great hanging out with you.
1: Yeah.
2: Great doing the evening
3: Appreciate
2: with you,
3: guys.
2: Last night.
3: Appreciate
2: and,
3: you. Thank you
2: And
3: so
2: some
3: much.
2: Extended Hugh Millen time here on the
3: And love the
2: show.
3: Team. Love you guys pairing.
1: Oh, thank you. Appreciate it.
3: You guys are off and rolling, so good luck with that.
1: Thank
3: I know
1: you.
3: It's going to be a colossal hit.
2: All right. Well, thank you.
3: Okay.
2: Appreciate it. All right. We'll talk to you on Monday morning and more Hugh Millen.
1: More Hugh Millen.
2: On Monday morning as well. Big game to react to.
1: Let's talk about
3: Go Dogs, go Hawks. Yeah.
2: All right. Greg Bell's next. Jessamine McIntyre, Sports Radio 93.3 KJRFM.
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7: There has been a long-term serious accident on Tiger Mountain. This is on eastbound 18. It's about a mile and a half west of I-90. It is blocking eastbound traffic. You cannot get through, and there is a five-mile backup into the area. We have a stall in Seattle. It's traveling northbound 99, First Avenue South Bridge, taking up the center lane, and an accident in Olympia. This is going to be partially blocking the southbound 101 off-ramp to northbound I-5. That's traffic.
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12: Good morning. Happy Friday. Happy Washington State Beef Commission Football Friday. 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As cold as the Rockies. A step back for Leonard Williams in the Seahawks defensive line yesterday. The Pro Bowl defensive lineman did not practice 4 days after his ankle injury late in the Seahawks win over the Chargers last weekend. We'll find out at 1 p.m. today or so on the game injury report how likely it is that Williams plays Sunday when the Seahawks and the unbeaten 49ers meet for the NFC West lead. Ty Okada practiced fully yesterday, second day in a row for that. Second day since he had his hamstring injury way back in August. He's yet to play this season, but there's a strong sign he's going to make his season debut on Sunday. NFL Week 5 began last night, previously winless. Tampa Bay, with an undrafted rookie quarterback, went into Dallas and beat the Cowboys 24-16. Brian Schottenheimer's Cowboys defense is in shreds again. Just some people were talking about the Cowboys turning a corner. Dallas is now 2-3.
13: We are coming to you, as always, from Dicka's Restaurant in Chicago, IL, birthplace of the baby back rib, and home to a certain undefeated team which come January shall be hoisting a certain Super Bowl trophy over its collective head, a team that is known as the Bears.
14: The Bears.
12: The coach of the Bears, the 1985 Super Bowl champion coach, the Super Bowl champion player, Mike Ditka, Hall of Famer, tight end, Pittsburgh native, passing away today at the age of 86. Jared Payton, one of his former players, son of the immortal Walter Payton, making that announcement today through the Bears. Ditka and Hall of Famer Tom Flores, former Seahawks coach at one time, stand as the only people to win Super Bowls as a player, assistant coach, and a head coach. It's a game day for the Washington Huskies, in the rain it appears. The Huskies host 20th-ranked Iowa in the first home Big Ten conference game of the season at Montlake. Husky tailgate pregame show from the stadium begins at 2 p.m. with Dave Softy-Muller and the Husky Honks. Kickoff at 6 p.m. with Elise Woodward, Cam Cleveland, and Dave Softy-Muller all right here on 93.3 KJR-FM. It's also a Washington State Cougars game night. The Cougs play at Utah State in a new Pac-12 conference game, a matchup of 1-4 teams. 6 p.m. kickoff in Logan, Utah. Jessamyn McIntyre is there for her Cougars football sideline duties. The Kraken begin a 5-game road trip tonight at Detroit, playing the Red Wings, a 3:30 pregame show with the captain Mike Benn and a 4 p.m. puck drop on the AM side, because Husky's going to be on the FM side. Tomorrow, our man Jackson Feltz, I'm looking at him right now, he's going to broadcast the Sounders at New England on 950 KJR AM, pregame at 4 and kickoff of Revolution and Sounders at 4:30. Major League Baseball playoffs, the Guardians scored big late to beat the White Sox in Chicago for the second straight day. That means the American

0: stunned that I made it here in 55 minutes.
1: That's good.
0: I was expecting at least an hour and a half.
1: Yeah. That's the Friday thing now, right? Post-COVID, no Monday and Friday traffic because everyone has three-day weekends or works at home.
0: Thank you, everybody.
1: It seems to be that way. Anyway, yeah, Jackson's usually on the afternoon show producing and talking with Dave Softy Mueller and Dick Fame, but the Husky Honks and the Tailgate show begins at 2 o'clock this afternoon. There isn't even a Dick Fame and Dave Softy Mueller show because they're all going to be at Husky Stadium because the 20th-ranked Iowa Hawkeyes are in town to play tonight on a national television game that begins at 6 o'clock. Jackson's doing double duty. He's going to do the Ian Furness show that's abbreviated from 12 until 2 right up to the Husky Honks Tailgate show. So, yeah, high school football, which we feature every Friday. We're going to do that again today. That's still going on tonight, even though the Huskies and the Cougars are stealing some of the attention from the high schoolers. We're going to talk at 11 o'clock with Aaron Maul, the head coach of Seattle Prep High School. And we're going to talk at right after that, 11:15, with Mason Azoz. He is the head coach of Mercer Island, who's now 5-1 after a 34-0 win over Kamiak last night. I'm going to talk to them. They have a completely different path to being high school coaches. Aaron Maul is a veteran who's been coaching in different programs around Western Washington a long time, decades in the head coaching of high school football business. He has a great perspective on the changing evolution of youth sports and football. I've officiated many of his games on his sideline as a side judge, line judge. Aaron and I go back and forth. He's a great guy on the sidelines. We have a good time. Mason had no experience at all playing football at any level and came up through the youth football ranks in the Mercer Island community and now is the head coach of a 5-1 team in the Kinko Conference. So we're going to talk about the different path they got through youth sports to become where they are as head football coaches. And our man Dan Bean, who has been my liaison to set up all these coach interviews every Friday, is going to join us because he intimately knows both of them. He has been a football coach himself, Dan Bean. He's been a football official. He works with the Seattle Prep program, and he knows Mason and Mercer Island as well. So he's going to chime in and make it a conversation at 11 o'clock. We love highlighting the high school coaches and what they do for the youth of our area. It's at times thankless, and it's certainly not a lucrative job for the amount of time they put in. And our hats off to every coach that's preparing for a high school football game tonight and coaches across country and soccer and everybody else that are going to be busy on the prep and youth fields around the state of Washington this week. We'll do that at 11 o'clock. You're also going to learn about the Seahawks' newest running back, Donte McMillan. You're going to hear his story in his words. I talked to him yesterday in the locker room, and it is quite a story. He's from West Seattle. He went to Chief South High School, which is not really known as a football factory for even Division I players, let alone those that make it to the NFL. He was raised by his grandmother. He was not given a long life expectancy because of complications at birth. His mother, alleged drug use. His father was in prison. It's a crazy story. He had learning disabilities. He ended up earning a football scholarship by rushing for 2,019 yards, Jackson, in one senior season and 44 touchdowns his senior year at Chief South. He was the Metro Offensive Player of the Year. And in the Metro, I mean, they got O'Day and Eastside Catholic. And this running back from Chief South, Donte McMillan, was the Metro League Offensive Player of the Year in Seattle. And he left West Seattle to go to Weber State. And the first guy he met at Weber State who became his mentor was Rashid Shaheed.
2: How about that?
1: How about that? I talked to Rashid Shaheed about that as well. You're going to hear Donte McMillan's story on our show today. You're also going to hear why the Seahawks called a players-only meeting this week. Julian Love, Jaron Reed, Leonard Williams, and Ernest Jones called it. The usual suspects. The veterans on that defense, the outspoken leaders of that defense. You'll hear my conversation in the locker room yesterday with Julian Love on why they had a meeting this week and more of why he does it. Julian Love talking about it. It's actually a little more commonplace than you might think. They did that this week heading into the Sunday Seahawks 49ers early season showdown. 11:30, our talk back time. Go to the iHeartRadio app or 933KGR.com. The little red microphone at the top of the page. You can click that and just 30-second or shorter voicemail message, and Jackson will play those back at 11:30. Do you guys get a lot of those on your show in the afternoon?
0: You know, we don't do a lot of talkbacks. We pretty much stick to our testimonials where we put everything into a robot and let the robot spit out the words instead of actual human beings.
1: Yes.
0: But I like the actual hearing the human beings themselves talk, so that's good.
1: I'm interested to see what your bar is for playing.

0: talkbacks because there is no bar with Jessamine. If you just breathe into the phone, she's going to put you on the air.
1: I'm going to be a little more, yeah.
0: she loves
1: I'm going to be very, very choicy with
0: okay,
1: that.
0: Okay, so yeah. Jackson's going to be a little more discriminating.
2: Yeah.
0: Jessamine loves the talkbacks and people's voices on our air, so she, like, we've had people singing in the shower, or it sounds like he was singing in the shower. Mm. Yeah, the bar's been low. I tease her about that all the time. But we'll play those back at 11:30. At 11:35 is Fact or Fiction, your last chance of the week for this show. And actually, last chance of the week, right? Because the Husky pregame show will be on at 2 o'clock.
1: Yeah, so Ian will not have a pick.
0: Right.
1: Yeah, exactly.
0: And not a 3:35 either. So your last chance of the week to be a $1,000 winner this week from the Lucky Eagle Casino Hotel. To 11:35, we'll have our Fact or Fiction pick, the last one of the week. Then Ian Furness will join me, tell us what's on his show from 12 until 3. It is a Husky game day. And our first question on the Tacoma Dodge text line, 49451. What do the Huskies need to fix most? Two consecutive Big Ten losses, a certainly winnable game down at USC, and they got steamrolled by Minnesota. The final score didn't look like it. It sounds like you have a couple things off the top of your head that you'd like to fix most about your Huskies.
1: Jeez, Greg. I mean, I think for UW this season, it's been a combination of offensive issues in so many different places. I mean,
0: that start with the line, right?
1: The line that we
0: that
1: thought
0: used to be there. Thing.
1: We thought it was going to be a strength, right? I mean, you're able to bring in, you know, a freshman tackle on the left side, and you hope for these rises out of other places that just have not come. I mean, Mills, overall, it's all kind of stemming from that. But DeMond is clearly making issues, and the running game is virtually non-existent. It's gotten better slightly, but Greg, I mean, offensively, this team is so massively challenged right now that what was going into the season saying, well, gosh, you're paying DeMond Williams $4 million bucks and he could have been an LSU quarterback and there's hopes.
0: I still can't get used to that.
1: Jed Fish was pumping the whole, you know, we want to, you know, Heisman and all that even, you know, what, a year and a half ago. So the hype was there. Completely unwarranted, we now know, because this offense it has so many things to fix.
0: I haven't watched the Huskies a lot because half the time I'm traveling on Saturdays to Seahawk road trips. But I did see most of the USC game. And at the end, they're down 4 points. What was it? 4 points, 25-21. They have two chances inside the 30-yard line on third down and fourth down and 10 at the end of the game. Curious, to say the least, if not objectionable, that Jed Fish had DeMond Williams do the thing he's least good at, and that's stand in the pocket and throw from behind tall linemen. He can't see the field, it seems. And he, two poor throws, including the last one into double coverage on a fade route into the end zone, that was a minimal chance of success. Why not run him, get him sprinted out, and do what he does best? If that's all your run game is most of the season, have at least a chance to gain 4, 5, 6 yards on third down, and then you got third and four, you do it again.
1: About 2 weeks ago, Softy had this kind of one-on-one with Jed and specifically asked him, you know, with the way the offense is going, do you have to design some runs for DeMond? And he paused and said, not yet. But it's this element of DeMond Williams right now where it's his best attribute is the running ability.
0: Yeah.
1: And if you aren't going to use that, I mean, right now, Greg, watching DeMond Williams, I think the height for him in his career is going to be playing in like the CFL. I don't think that there is any world right now where DeMond Williams can even sniff the NFL, which if you were to tell us that a year ago, thinking about the potential development of DeMond Williams, it would be, I mean, this is a massive disappointment for A, what you're paying him, and B, what you expected a year and a half ago.
0: Well, that's the thing now, as a Husky fan, as a Husky donor, as someone who pays some of the freight on this NIL and revenue share, it used to be, hey, they're college kids, come on. We're talking like they're pros. Well, they are pro, and yeah, they always were, but now they're paying $4 million yeah, for a quarterback. And yes, then there's some responsibility that comes with that and some accountability. Yes. And that's the way the college world is going. Okay. And I'm not here to say that DeMond Williams is done or a failure, but when you pay $4 million, yeah, there are going to now be expectations inside and outside the program. He's in a junior season, and he's still got one more, and we're still, what, 8 games remaining in this season. But at 3-2 with 2 losses in the Big Ten, it seems apparent, both in spending and in quality of play on the field, that the Huskies are outmanned in the Big Ten, and they're going to remain behind and maybe in the bottom echelon of that conference maybe through the time this revenue shares in half, which is the end of the decade. I don't know. I mean, I teach at the University of Washington. I teach in the Intercollegiate Athletic Leadership Program. We teach athletic directors and coaches, and I have a lot of people I teach and recent graduates who are on the staffs of the football, the basketball, and the athletic department at UW. They are straddling Jackson the line. They really are torn between, are we all in on this new age of NIL, transfer portal, sell your soul, Big Ten SEC, or are we a academic institution, one of the better public institutions in the country, and we should strive to that? I think they're trying to play both. They don't want to be left behind as have-nots, which is why they sold their souls to jump to the Big Ten with Oregon for half the revenue here from till 2030. Yet they want to remain what they always have been, which is one of the best public institutions for an education in the world. And now they're trying to do both, and they're an 8th, 9th, 10th place team in the Big Ten. That, bottom line, I think, is going to dry up the donations and the fans and the donors paying the freight for this NIL and the arms race of college football that the money you need to buy the players is to compete with Ohio State and Michigan and now Minnesota. And we'll find out tonight how much Iowa is. I think two things in the Huskies' favor tonight, though, Jackson. You mentioned the offense's woes. Iowa rarely scores over 17 points.
2: Yep. Maybe. And they're using a backup.
0: And they have it. Thank you. You pointed that out on Twitter this morning, that the Iowa starting quarterback is an upper body injury, as they say. That sounds very hockey-ish. But he's not playing tonight.
2: Yeah.
0: And they're going to start a backup. On3 Sports reported that first this morning. So the Huskies are going to be playing in what looks like a wet, raw, 55-degree, rainy, typical Pacific Northwest night against a backup quarterback on an offense that usually doesn't produce more than 20 points in a game anyway. Now, Iowa has beaten Michigan, which we now know Michigan's not all that. They should have three losses because Western Michigan beat them in 60 minutes.
2: That's true.
0: But they had 60 minutes and 1 second, so they won. And then last week, Iowa got boat raced in the second half later by Ohio State, which is no shame there. But a low-scoring game, you only need maybe a couple big plays or a couple drives rather than sustained offensive success tonight, you would think. 6 o'clock is the kickoff tonight for the Huskies against Iowa in a rare Friday night home game. Back-to-back home games, by the way, because the Huskies next week go to West Lafayette and play the Purdue Boilermakers on another Friday night. I don't know how you feel. Because I'm a high school football official, I've coached in high school sports, I think it's terrible that they're encroaching on Friday night, but it makes me sound old. Get off my lawn.
1: No, from the other side is from the young side. Like, I don't like it because I think there's an element for me of we all grew up watching Saturday college football, and it just feels like you're just ruining yet another tradition. Like, we've already ruined so many traditions. This is just another tradition that we're ruining. I mean, selfishly, I know Softy and Dick love it because it reduces the show we have to do. I'm still working, so it doesn't really matter for me, but like, I know Dick is could not be more happy about this. But on like the side of just the fan, like, don't we want the Saturdays where we get up and if the Huskies were hosting Iowa at noon at Husky Stadium tomorrow, then that would be amazing.
0: Yes.
1: Like, that should be what it is.
0: Yes.
1: But not. I think you bring up a good point. When we're doing the high school showcase at 11 o'clock, like, shouldn't Fridays be for that?
0: Yes.
1: Universally across the entire nation?
0: Yes.
1: And yet these games are happening everywhere across the nation.
0: Yes. There are six games, major games, including one going on right now.
1: Oh, gosh, right now?
0: There's
1: really?
0: There's a 1AA game.
1: No way.
0: I think it's in the MEAC, one of the historically black colleges and universities conference. That is going on right now. I think it's Jackson State and Alabama State. There are six games today, including the Cougars and the Huskies on at the same time in two different games, while high school football and parents and fans who are Husky and Cougars boosters and fans as well are going to be going to watch their sons play high school football tonight, as it should be. Ugh. Anything for television money, which is dictating everything going on in college sports right now. But I'm with you, Jackson. It should absolutely be sacred Friday nights, but
1: nothing is sacred anymore in college football.
0: That and college sports in general. You're right about that. That is for sure. So double college football, Huskies, Cougs going on tonight at 6 o'clock all at the same time. So Sounders tomorrow, I haven't even looked at the MLS standings other than I'm talking about the Revolution, who used to be terrible. Are they still terrible?
1: No, they're real good. Second place in the Eastern Conference.
0: Oh, okay.
1: Second best defense in the East. But hey, the Sounders are now unbeaten in eight games. They had an eight-game losing streak, and now they're unbeaten in eight. Three straight wins.
0: They've gone from 14th to, what, 7th in the Western Conference. So they're, what, they get a number two seed in the first round of the playoffs as it stands right now?
1: As it stands right now, but it's a Western Conference that has one really good team, and the rest are, wait, so
0: remind us who's the dominant team? LAFC,
1: surprisingly Vancouver.
0: Oh, that's right.
1: Yeah, Vancouver.
0: Whitecaps for a couple years now. I've been going.
1: They were the West champions last year, and they've just decided to stack that onto a great season this year. So, if as long as you're not facing the number one seed, the Whitecaps in the first round, I think the Sounders should probably win that first round series. They're
0: which would be against
1: flying.
0: As it currently stands now.
1: Dallas, which is a team.
0: They've had them before in the first rounds. So remind me, is it best of three in the first round?
1: It's the dumbest playoff situation. It's so stupid. I absolutely hate it. And frankly, that I'm not getting in trouble for saying that. The players and coaches all hate it, too. This is for Apple TV money. First round is a best of three. Mm-hmm. Then it's a one-off the rest of the way.
0: Oh. But let's put the least important, least attractive matchup as the best of three. Okay.
1: Ridiculous.
0: Okay. Sometime when we have time, I'm going to talk to you about the Apple TV contract.
1: Gosh. Oh, yeah.
0: Man, you talk about selling out your soul. You alienated a ton of people with that move, did you not?
1: Oh, and everybody with the league. Everybody with the league. Players, coaches, they are so vocal about how much they hate this new system. the strange thing, too, is that they changed from a system that was so good.
0: Yes, it was.
1: The NFL copied it. The NFL system that they currently run, they copied from the former MLS system. That's how good it was. And MLS
0: in
1: said,
0: what way?
1: So in the sense of you reward the team who gets the number one in the regular season.
0: Yes.
1: And then you reward home field advantage, but you don't stack too many games, but you let it is in the NFL a perfect model. And soccer had it and said, yeah, no, Apple wants more games, so let's put more playoff games in the dumbest place possible, the first round.
0: I knew we'd get Jackson Gordon if we talked about MLS formats and TV contracts. Up next, the Seahawks had a players-only meeting this week. Safety Julian Love was one of the four veterans who called it. You'll hear my talk in the Seahawks locker room yesterday with the Pro Bowl veteran safety. And I'm going to let me ask him how often he does that, call players-only meetings, a little more than you may think. Later on, you're going to hear about our talk yesterday with Dante McMillan from Chief South High School. What a story he has. His path, as I wrote in the News Tribune at thenewstribune.com this morning, his path from West Seattle to becoming a Seahawk is far more than just across town. At 11 o'clock, our high school football showcasing Seattle Prep and Mercer Island. They're not playing each other today, but their two coaches have exactly opposite paths to where they are today. And 11:35, Factor Fiction, your chance to win $1,000. 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
18: It's August 2023, a county government meeting in Pennsylvania's Lehigh Valley. A young woman, early 20s, steps up to the mic to speak.
19: My two-month-old son was happily drinking milk from his bottle when he quickly started choking, turned blue, and went limp. My boyfriend transported our son to the changing table as I grabbed an anti-choking device and my boyfriend began assembling it. Two pumps of the device and my son was conscious, gasping for air and coughing up milk.
18: They all went to the ER to make sure the baby was okay.
19: But upon arriving at Lehigh Valley Hospital, the diagnosis quickly became something so different.
18: One of the doctors had a theory.
19: She stated to my father and mother-in-law that we are young, first-time parents who got frustrated with our baby and violently shook him to make him stop crying, and a confession would only make things easier for us.
18: The parents were told to leave the hospital without their son, and he wouldn't come home for 7 whole months.
19: I'm a postpartum mom dealing with the grief and the trauma of my son being ripped from my arms, and I'm a mom who lost everything in less than 24 hours due to one doctor's misdiagnosis. Enough is enough.
18: And then the next person speaks, and the next one. The stories they tell form a pattern of parents walking into a Lehigh Valley hospital to get help for a child, only to leave without them. And the same doctor's name kept coming up again and again, a pediatrician.
20: I ask you, what kind of doctor does this?
18: That's what I wanted to know, too. From Serial Productions and The New York Times, I'm Diane Neary. And this is The Preventionist, a story about a doctor and the rise.
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0: Welcome back. Thanks for listening. Greg Bell and Justin, I was going to say Jessamyn McIntyre, but she's in Utah because Washington State's playing Utah State in a few hours. College football on a Friday. Jackson Feltz is in here until actually 2 o'clock. He's doing Ian Furness's show, producing and co-hosting, basically co-hosting, until 2 o'clock when the Husky Honks take over the Husky Tailgate pregame show from Husky Stadium. There's a lot of Huskies in that sentence. UW is playing at home tonight on Montlake against 20th-ranked Iowa. Kickoff is at 6 o'clock here on 93.3 KGRFM. The Kraken are beginning a 5-game road trip in Detroit, and they play the Red Wings on the 9:50 a.m. side. That's a 3:30 pregame with Mike Benton and a 4 o'clock puck drop in the Motor City. So Huskies and Cougs playing at the same time, and high school football going on at the same time tonight as well in the rain here in Western Washington on the second Friday of October. The Seahawks, of course, are playing the San Francisco 49ers, 3-1 Seattle against 4-0 San Francisco for the early lead in the NFC West. The Seahawks are coming off a game against the Chargers. They led 27-6 and then amassed 150 yards in penalties, a team record, 7 personal fouls, 4 of them advancing drives that should have been over for the Chargers, which is how the Chargers got back into the game. On the heels of that, Julian Love, Leonard Williams, Ernest Jones, Jarran Reed, the veteran leaders of the Seahawks defense called a team meeting, players-only meeting, this week. I talked to Julian Love myself, Bob Contoto, the Seattle Times, and a couple of the beat writers corralled Julian Love in the Seahawks locker room yesterday about that and more. Here's what he said.
1: Let's go.
2: One stop shopping.
3: Love it.
4: The success you had against them last year, how much does that sound like inform you guys versus being like, hey, this is a new season, that's something to really miss?
3: It's definitely informed. You know, it informs us. Good to know kind of what we're building off of. Just like them, they've had a whole offseason to think about this game or playing us again. Same with us. Like, we're just going to try to take the next step. I think the biggest thing when you have two just masterminds of the game going against each other, coach, it's like understanding like how players play, like kind of tendencies, cadences of the player as opposed to the scheme. And that gives you a vibe of feel of kind of what guys do.
5: Does the offense look pretty similar to what you've seen, or have there been some wrinkles there with the way that they've been playing here early?
3: I think there's a few wrinkles just off of like the personnel they've added. Kind of getting Debo back adds some things for them. I think having Mike Evans just creates like a whole lot for them. And just so far, they've just been playing really efficient. Like Brock Purdy's probably playing the best football he's ever played up to this point. And so it's like, it's obviously a lot of similarities, a lot of things that they've done over the years, just catering, I think, more to like how their guys are playing.
2: What worked for you guys in the defense against them last year?
3: I think we communicated really well. I think these guys do a lot of stuff, pre-snap, motion shifts, crazy alignments. I think for the most part, like that's, we have a good feel of like our communication versus them. And then just like man for man, like understanding who you're lined up against. I think we match up well with them just body for body. I think that's our biggest advantage compared to, you know, any other team.
2: And tackling, it's important in every game, but against these guys, they like McCaffrey in space and tackling him, how big a factor is that you guys had Eamon Worry and guys that tackle on the open field?
3: It's a big deal. They have playmakers. Kittle, McCaffrey lead the charge, but also Brock Purdy makes a ton of guys miss.
2: Right.
3: And so, tackle, but not just doing it like early in the game, just well into the fourth, being consistent in your in our swarming mindset. I think, you know, we don't like to do one-on-ones or go one-for-one. If we could get a whole, you know, 10 hats in the play, in the screen at the time of a tackle, we're doing things right.
2: This players meeting that Jarran Reed told us about yesterday, you guys leaders called, what was the impetus for that?
3: Just, I don't know, just vibes, I think. I think we have a good pulse of kind of the guys in the locker room, and, you know, it's always interesting when you win a game and like everyone just kind of looking, like feeling like a certain way after the game. And so I think it was Slime who, or Big Jay Reed, who initiated it all. And then everybody just had a piece. You know, we just kind of said what we had to say about what our focus should be on. And yeah, we'll keep it at that.
2: How many times in a season do you guys go to that well?
3: Go to
2: a players-only meeting?
3: A good amount. I mean, we've done it throughout camp. It's not ever a situation of like a moment of crisis. I think if you do it consistently, as like a, just a check-in with each other, like no coach speak, none of that stuff, just being real with each other. I think it's important. So yeah, we've been doing it since OTAs, camp. This might have been our second of the season. Just like a moment, just like, all right, moment of clarity, let's just like come together as the guys who are actually on the field doing the things.
5: How much does Shanahan's passing game, how much does that put strain on you guys in the back end from that communication standpoint? Like, he's always been so good at mixing in, like, passing misdirections and stuff like that.
3: It's a beast. It's, like, the main challenge of playing these guys. There's so many different looks they can present you with. And it keeps you off your feet. It keeps you, on your heels, not being in an attack mindset. So we're just trying to be calm in our communication and just, stay on the aggression.
4: What did it feel like after that game?
3: Chargers?
4: Yeah.
3: Just, we left a lot out there. I feel like we are a team that likes to stack wins, stack plays. And even though we were up whatever it was, half, it's like, okay, we should be stacking. We want to continue to go this way. And we let the game kind of get close. And we won in the death zone, but just we know what it looks like when it looks good.
1: Was it just the penalties, or what else did you feel?
3: That was a huge factor. I think guys need to get in better, just like shape with that. On those 19 play drives, it's like guys are a little gassed by the end of it. It's a major thing. It's the penalties, but it's also winning critical downs. Fourth down for us in defense, and they got two conversions, like stuff like that. Like, let's be sharp there, and things just look different.
4: You're a versatile guy. You play different spots. Have you ever gone 4-point stance at the line of scrimmage across from the tackle?
3: No, I have not. That's D-Man Warrior, man. He's one of one. pretty cool getting the install of that one. He said he had a good 4-point stance. It looked pretty clean. I think he did a good job.
4: Obviously, a couple of penalties he won back, but otherwise, in that game, kind of feel like he's all the way back. Like that
3: No, Nick is back for sure. He's playing good ball. Obviously, he was like a little thing, like penalties, but like whatever. We learned from him forward. We're gonna need him in a big way this year, just like we did last year. He's an X-factor player.
5: Adding that 3-point stance and the defensive end now to his game.
3: Yeah.
5: How much more does that amplify your guys' ability to be able to dictate things on defense even than last year?
3: Yeah, it's cool. They don't know what he's going to do. They don't know what a lot of our guys are going to do. It's a credit to him, a credit to Nick. He just is very selfless, he takes coaching well. Obviously, he wants to clean up a few things in the game, but he strides further along than he was at this point last year. And so stuff like that, I mean, it's just a small peek into what he could do as a football player. Yeah, 4-point stands, 2, 3, whatever it is, he's a playmaker.
4: It's easy to see the athletic ability that allows him to do that, kind of the rare traits. But what about the mental side? Because like Jared made this point, he's practicing with like every coach, and like just the mental side of that.
3: It's a beast. I mean, it's not just like, for me, for example, I might be working with some linebacker stuff. Some safety stuff. Every level of our defense, every coach has something for him. Every play, he might be getting 6 voices talking to him, and he's taking it on stride. Like, he's done a really good job of just being patient with himself, applying his learning to the field each day. And it's like that goes way unspoken about how tough it is to line up at 6 different spots and just to be effective at those spots, not just line up, but also produce and stuff. Yeah, the mental can be spoken about.
1: You've been on both sides of rivalries. I mean, kind of winning and losing. There'll probably be a lot made down there of you guys winning, on their field last year, winning the Super Bowl on their field last year. Do you think that kind of stuff will matter much come Sunday if they have?
3: No, I mean, they might feel a certain way. I think regardless of kind of what happened last year, we don't like them. They don't like us, like straight up. They might like us a little bit more because of what happened at the end of last season, but it is what it is. Like, it's going to be a fist fight against a division opponent. That's all of them. We don't like anybody in our division. And so it's understood that has to be explained. If you throw fuel to the fire should be burning pretty high already.
6: Julian, is versatility a must for players nowadays? Whether it's Nick doing his stuff, Rasheed and Jax doing backfield stuff, tight end splitting time at fullback, you playing cornerback. Yeah. Like, is it just one of those things where if you only do one thing, it's tough to kind of do it? You have to kind of be able to do a couple different jobs from time to time.
3: I think it's becoming a must in order to be great, like to be considered and to have like longevity. You gotta be able to do a lot. I think the days of like this guy does one thing very well, like that can be schemed out now. And so we have a lot of guys that can do a lot of things. And so I think a lot of guys in this room are going to play a while because they can line up different spots and produce at those spots.
0: That's Julian Love, the Pro Bowl safety. former New York Giants captain. He's played every position in the secondary. You heard John Boyle of the Seahawks team website mentioning that and referring to that. He's played outside corner. He's played inside at nickel. He's played deep safety. He's played down in the box as a strong safety. He's done everything in the NFL. Did a lot of it at Notre Dame, too, before the Giants drafted him and made him a captain. Seahawks got him. Another John Schneider coup. I mean, a former captain of a team in the NFL in the back of a defense, and now he's doing the same type of directing and leading in the back of the Seahawks defense. He's going to have Ty Okada, it looks like, next to him. Okada's been practicing fully the last 2 days for the first time since his hamstring injury in August, and that would, if Leonard Williams can play Jackson, that would be the most full this Seahawks defense has been since the Super Bowl, because Nick Emanuori will be playing the most he's played all season and in the most positions and different roles that he's had all season this far. They will be full. It will not be the same defense as the first four games.
7: Greg, the concern I have is when you face Christian McCaffrey, the potential of Leonard Williams, like today's injury report when it comes out later today, that's the one I'm looking for and saying, please God, Leo, if Big Cat, whatever you can give us. This is whenever you face a top elite level, top five, top three running back, you need Leonard Williams in your team. If we don't have him, my concern level, like, you know, we talk about the importance of Nick Emanuori, Julian Love, Janoris Jones, all those guys. But like, for my money, facing McCaffrey, you need Williams in this game.
0: If Williams doesn't play, we'll find out about just after one, more like 1:20 by the time we talk to Mike McDonald. And the Seahawks now have a habit of, instead of giving us the injury report at 1 o'clock when it's due into the league, they wait and let Mike McDonald reveal it to us in the same motion. We're supposed to be asking him questions about that. That doesn't let us prepare questions. We're kind of ambushed in that way, but whatever. But if he doesn't play, I would expect Kyle Shanahan to go much more inside zone and some inside the tackles and guards running than they usually do. They usually try to stretch out horizontally. But if Leonard Williams is not there in the 3-tech, 5-tech, or 9-tech spot of defensive tackle to end, I would think that's going to be the problem area for Seattle. That's a good point. Nick Emanuori has been the kryptonite to Kyle Shanahan because of his tackling of Christian McCaffrey immediately after the catch in the flat. Usually that's where McCaffrey makes his money, after catches, and Emanuori has been the demon to stop that. One other thing I wanted to mention about what you just heard from Julian Love, I think it is a commentary on the culture that the Seahawks have in their locker room, that they have players-only meetings after wins. And also that they do it quite a bit. You heard Julian Love when I asked him, well, how often do you go to that? Well, you don't want to crack the whip on players-only meetings all the time. You lose effect. He said, oh, actually, we have a good pulse on our team, and we do it all the time. We do it in training camp, do it in the preseason. Here we are week four. After the week four game, they're doing it already. That is a lot of the autonomy that Mike McDonald gives to his players. Now, every team has that in leadership in the locker room. But you don't often see players-only team meetings after wins. And that's how their standard has elevated. They're trying to pay. It's not perfection in like the 17-0 Miami Dolphins of 1974. They're trying to chase perfection of the process, because they know Mike McDonald stresses all the time the process, because he knows if he nails the process, the results will take care of themselves. So the Seahawks challenge every week is to make the process better than it was last week. Well, that process would get a whole lot better if Leonard Williams is in the lineup on Sunday against the 49ers, to Jackson's point. We'll see. The injury report coming out just after 1 o'clock. I'll do that for the News Tribune. I'll probably text you and Ian and what they are saying about Leonard Williams.
7: We'd love that, yeah.
0: Yeah, why not? Up next, there's a really, really wild story on how Donte McMillan, the new Seahawks practice squad running back signed this week, got from West Seattle, Chief South High School, to the Seahawks, to the NFL. You'll want to hear a story from his words. I wrote it in the News Tribune at thenewstribune.com. Story's up right now, but you get to hear from Donte McMillan from West Seattle, from Delridge neighborhood of West Seattle, not given much chance to do a lot, and you'll hear why, and now he's in the NFL. 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
10: 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We've been working with a long-term accident eastbound 18 near the Tiger Mountain Summit, a little bit east of there, and that is causing almost a four-mile slowdown into the area. We have a stall in Bellevue. It's going to be partially blocking the ramp from westbound 520 onto southbound 405. Southbound I-5 is going to be very busy from 130th most of the way to the West Seattle Bridge. That's traffic.
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25: From the Fox 13 Weather Center, I'm Chief Meteorologist Brian McMillan. We'll see widespread rain this morning, and that will taper off as we get into the afternoon. High temperatures will be much cooler, only around 62 degrees.
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0: Hi, welcome back. Washington State Beef Commission Football Friday. Greg Bell, Jackson Felch joining you on KJR. Foggy, rainy, misty Seattle. You just heard the weather report saying it may clear up, at least stop raining. Not may not clear up to the sun, but stop raining for the Huskies. Kickoff at 6 o'clock at Husky Stadium tonight against 20th-ranked Iowa. The Huskies trying to end their two-game Big Ten losing streak in their second conference home game. I think earlier I said Big Ten conference home opener. They did play Minnesota. We're all trying to forget about that late Saturday night game when they lost to the Gophers at home. Tonight, the Hawkeyes come in. First time since 1963, I heard Softy say yesterday, that Iowa has played inside Husky Stadium. They played in Rose Bowls. Wow. But, yeah, that's a while. 1963 is the last time Iowa played in Seattle. Well, of course, they were in the Big Ten versus the Pac-12 for all that time, Pac-8. The Seahawks, of course, playing on Sunday. It's supposed to be a decent weather day for Seahawks 49ers for the NFC West lead. It's a 1:25 kickoff to the Fox late Sunday window national TV game with Kevin Burkhart, Tom Brady, Aaron Andrews, and the crew on the call from Lumen Field. Dante McMillan, those of you in West Seattle, the Del Ridge neighborhood, and Chief South High School community know about Dante McMillan. Maybe you don't, but man, is his story an incredibly difficult story of obstacles that he's gone from West Seattle to the NFL. Dante McMillan was born 24, now 25 years ago, to a mother who was allegedly using drugs and a father who was in prison. And he was given a very low life. He and his twin brother were given very low life expectancies at birth for birth complications. They had learning disabilities. There was a question whether they'd even get into high school to advance that far. He spent a lot of time in the Southwest Athletic Community Center across Thistle Avenue from Chief South High School. And he was raised by his grandmother, who eventually legally adopted he and his twin brother, Jalen, when they were 8 years old. She shepherded them into high school at Chief South High School, where he blossomed on the football field to become, as I mentioned earlier, a 2,000-yard rusher with 44 rushing touchdowns as a senior. Not one in his career, as a senior, one season. That earned him a place at Weber State University, where he was just taken in by a guy, a junior wide receiver at Weber State by the name of Rashid Shaheed, who is now on the Seahawks, of course, as a $51 million wide receiver. I asked him why he went to Weber State, and McMillan said it was like a family. It's like my second family. And in many ways, it was his first family in Utah. And then he found a coach at Eastern Michigan that was even more dedicated to him than he thought Weber State's was, that really believed in him. And he transferred to Eastern Michigan, became a 1,000-yard rusher for Eastern Michigan last year. But no one in the NFL drafted him. But the Baltimore Ravens signed him as an undrafted free agent, had him the entire training camp, released him on August 30th. No one picked him up. He cleared waivers, and no one put him on a practice squad. So Dante McMillan came back home to Seattle, and he worked out with Miles Gaskin, the former O'Day High School star, University of Washington Husky star, who has played in the NFL. And most recently, the last team he had in October was on the Seahawks practice squad back on his hometown team. And Miles Gaskin and Dante McMillan worked out at Starfire Complex down in Tukwila and the Ford Sports Performance in Tukwila. That's when the Seahawks called this week and blew his mind. He said it was out of nowhere. I know I've rambled on long, but I wanted to give you some context. This was Dante McMillan yesterday in the Seahawks locker room.
1: I know, honestly, just playing for my hometown is just a blessing, you know. I just feel like it's all in God's hands, and just each and every day, just day two, so I'm just going to get better every single day. So it's an honor to be here and represent my home team and my community and my last name.
0: How big of a dream was this growing up in West Seattle?
1: So, just honestly, it's a huge thing because I never knew I was going to be here, you know. Everything happened so fast, so just honestly, just this happening is just still mind-blowing to me, you know what I'm saying? So I'm just going to just embrace and be in the moment.
0: Had they talked to you at all post their pre-draft process or anything?
1: They did, yeah. I did a local day and all that stuff, you know. Yeah. They really like me a lot, you know, but hey, it's a business, you know. Things change, stuff happens, so, you know.
2: What were you doing then the last month or whatever?
1: I was just training, just ready for a call, man. Just that's all I was doing every single day. Just getting up in the morning, 6 a.m., training with Miles Gaskin, just doing my thing, you know.
2: What were you guys doing that?
1: We were doing that when I first started coming back out here from Baltimore.
2: Okay. He obviously spent some time here last year. What did he tell you about it here?
1: Say it again.
2: Miles spent some time with the team last year. What did he tell you about?
1: Honestly, he didn't really say much. You know, I never asked him that, you know. All we was focused on just me getting better and just me being right for a call. That's all.
0: Where were you working out? Here in Seattle? Or?
1: Yeah, I was working out in Seattle, yep. I was working out Starfire and at FSP, Voice for Performance.
0: At Starfire? Just on your own?
1: No, just with Miles Gaskin. Doing field work and all that stuff.
0: Oh, on the fields.
1: Mm-hmm.
0: Okay.
1: So, yeah.
2: Chief Self, obviously, isn't known for producing a lot of NFL football players and all that. Mm-hmm. During your years there, I know you stayed there, and it's not you had opportunities to go other schools and things like that.
1: I chose not to do that because I want to represent my community and just show kids that, like, no matter where you're from, it can be a low-income community, whatever, like, believe in yourself, like, just work hard, you know, because that's what it's going to take, dedication, you know, hard work, and just being confident in yourself.
2: And getting to this point now, I mean, how gratifying is that, kind of thinking about that journey?
1: And I've been waiting for this since I was a kid, since I was 8 years old, man. I just feel like, you know, I was destined to be in this moment, and I'm continuing to show that, you know. I'm always going to be uncomfortable, never be comfortable.
0: Tell us how you got to Weber State and then to Eastern.
1: So how high school was, you know. My first offer was Oregon, you know, and then I had other big schools reach out to me. You know, I feel like Weber State just took me in as a family. You know, I'm a family man, you know what I'm saying? And so, you know, I connected with a lot of people from there, and relationships will always be forever be in my heart.
0: And then Eastern provided you an opportunity on a bigger stage, or what's that?
1: Yeah, so Coach Creighton gave me opportunity. You know, he really helped me just honestly just know that whatever in life you do, you always got to work hard for what you want, and that's what I learned being there.
0: How often do you get back to Chief South? Do you come back?
1: No, I was just there last week for a football game. You know, I try to stay in touch, you know, with the team because I was a Chief South Seahawk myself, you know, and I always tell them, like, hey, just play football at the end of the day. Like, don't overthink it. You've been playing this sport since you was a little kid, you know, just do your thing out there. You know, they all look up to me, you know what I'm saying? And I'm always going to be there for them, you know? I'm always going to be a Chief South Seahawk, you know?
0: Yeah. Had you connected with Rasheed at all through your time at Weber? Had you known him at any point?
1: Yeah, that's my dog, man. Like, that's like a big brother to me, man. Like, I remember my freshman year, I looked up to him a lot, you know? And just me being here with him is just, it's crazy, you know? And we're both very happy that we get to be teammates again.
0: Has he told you anything about now that you're here?
1: All he told me was just to just play like you're a little kid and just keep doing what I'm doing, you know?
0: Yeah.
1: You know, so yeah.
2: So did the call come completely out of the blue this week then about this, or how did that kind of evolve?
1: Yeah, you can say that. Yeah, it did come. Yeah, I was like this. Like, I was just shocked, you know what I'm saying? But I was happy at the same time, so yeah.
2: So that was on Monday or Tuesday, or?
1: I don't remember the days.
2: Okay.
1: I don't remember the days.
3: Any team calling, I'm sure, would be a big deal, but that it was Seahawks, your hometown team. What did that mean?
1: I mean, it's a lot of eyes. I just know this, my community really just proud of me, you know, my family, you know, friends, everybody in the West Seattle community.
2: And your brother, what is he doing these days? Or?
1: So he has my twin brother, man, that's my dog, and, you know, he has his own family, you know, he works for Union, like, he's doing everything he could just to provide for himself and do better for his life, you know, so.
2: But he's still living here in Seattle?
1: Mm-hmm. Yeah. Yes, sir.
3: When I talked to you yesterday, you mentioned your grandma. What did she mean to you in your journey?
1: That's my first love, man. Like, it's words can't explain it, you know. She took care of my whole life, you know. I didn't have my father or my mom in my life. It was just her. Like, I learned everything based off of her. And, you know, she passed away in 2022 with liver cancer. You know, she'd been fighting for, like, a couple of years. And so, you know, just me experiencing that, it was a heartbreak. But at the same time, that she knew that I was destined to be here in the NFL. She knew that I was going to be successful. And so I'm still going to make her proud every single day.
0: That was Dante McMillan, Chief South High School, West Seattle, the Del Ridge neighborhood, High Point, talking about his grandmother, Vera McMillan Jimerson, who was, you heard him say, my first love, man. And then she passed away at 2022 at age 60 of liver cancer. To say Dante McMillan has gone through something to get from West Seattle to the Seahawks building and being at practice yesterday is an understatement. Hats off to him. Hats off to the Chief South, the Del Ridge, the High Point community. Dante McMillan, a Seahawk. He's on the practice squad as a running back at a position in need, and he's home. That story's up at thenewstribune.com right now. Up next, our high school football focus, our weekly one. We're going to go to Aaron Maul, the head coach of Seattle Prep High School in the Metro League. And we'll also go to Mercer Island. Mason Azoz of the 5-1 Mercer Island Islanders. Our high school football showcase is next on 93.3 KJRFM.
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1: Hey, boys and girls, Sathya back here. 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

0: Friday at 11 a.m., just after, we do our weekly high school football showcase. And today it's Aaron Maul, coach of the Seattle Prep High School, and Mason Azo's coach at Mercer Island High School. They don't play each other. Mercer Island actually played last night and are now 5-1, coming off a win 34-0 over Kamiak. Seattle Prep actually plays in like 5 hours. They have an early game, 4 o'clock, against West Seattle. Is school off today or something, Coach? Coach Aaron Maul joins us on the Beacon Plumbing Hotline. I've had the pleasure of working his sidelines on quite a few games I've officiated in the Metro League the last couple seasons. It's always a pleasure. And Coach, I want to start off the top. The guy that helps coordinate these calls and features for me, Dan Bean, a friend of yours and someone you've known, a former high school coach in the area, official as well. Of all the things he provided on notes for me, at the very end, he wrote, "and a fierce competitor." And he wrote that a couple times. Aaron, you know me on the sidelines a few times. I've told you that there are some guys in our officials association who think you give them more than a pleasant time on the sidelines. So they'd rather not be on your sides. I get a kick out of you on the sidelines. I think it's great. You have passion for your players, passion for the game. So what if you challenge us a few times on why we're calling what we're calling? Thanks for being on the show. And how do you respond to a fierce competitor on the sidelines and on the field?
1: Greg, I appreciate it. First, I want to say I appreciate the work you do and you just being generous with your time and being out there on Friday nights to support high school football and to support our kids. I think you do a fantastic job as well. So to be honest with you, you kind of got me in tears a little bit because you get me fired up. Coach Bean, I'm going to refer to him as coach from here on out, but you know, he's worked with us 5 or 6 years here at Seattle Prep as a freshman coach and has since retired. But that fierce competitiveness, I think, comes from just some people's shoulders who I stand upon that have mentored me and helped me along the way. And I think our kids and our staff spend a lot of time trying to be really good on Friday night. And I want to make sure that I'm constantly protecting that work and their investment and sacrifices that they make. And I want to make sure that we're held accountable as coaches. Our kids are held accountable as kids. And the officials are held accountable for the work that we all do.
2: Yeah.
1: So I think that competitiveness comes from a great passion for football, but a lot of love for people as well.
0: Well said, sir. Aaron Maul played quarterback and linebacker at Bellarmine Prep for Mike Baldassi, and then returned to coach under him down in Tacoma. Then he was a starting linebacker on Central Washington's 1995 NAIA Division II National Championship team, the defensive captain for the Wildcats in Central Washington in 1996. He returned to Bellarmine as a teacher and a coach, including assistant head coach, defensive coordinator. Spent 6 years as the head coach at Bishop Blanchette in the Metro League before now at Seattle Prep. This is your life, Aaron Maul, because we have Dan Bean on the phone with you right now. Hello, Coach Bean. Go ahead, Coach Bean.
3: Hey, man. Well, one of the things that I love about what Coach Maul does at Prep, my biggest question is, your Prep is such a high academic school, and it's small. And, you know, Prep competes with the big dogs. How do you do it?
1: Yeah, I appreciate you recognizing that. Honestly, that's who I am as a person, maybe aside from the high academic piece. I would say just, you know, I've always been someone that's had to have a chip on my shoulder to be successful. And I think if we can give that gift to our kids here at Prep, partnered with a world-class education and an opportunity to be really competitive in athletics, I feel like I'm at a really good place. So, you know, I feel blessed to be around a bunch of awesome kids, get a chance to mentor and coach kids with an amazing coaching staff. And I'm at a school that is mission driven. And that mission aligns with who I am as a person, allows me to be myself and do the work that I feel is really important in the lives of young people and serving our families in this community. And, you know, it's how do we close the gap and do things better than everyone else, maybe in areas that other people aren't focusing on. So other schools may be a little bit more football heavy than us. That's okay. You know, I tell our kids all the time, we don't have to fight them the same way they want to fight us. Let's be unconventional, do it another way, close the gap, and go beat people that maybe others don't think we're capable of beating.
0: Coach Aaron Maul, Seattle Prep, Metro League.

0: coach of the year a couple seasons ago. He plays a high, fast-paced, up-tempo spread offense and often takes it to a lot of players. I did a game last year, officiated a game where he was 14-0 early on O'Day over at West Seattle Stadium for O'Day Rally to win. He joins us on the Beacon Plumbing Hotline, our high school football showcase. Now, of all the experiences you've had, Coach Mall, you've been a player, a national champion at Central Washington, a teacher, a coach. I don't know if you're a parent or have experience in raising your own children, but of all the life experiences, what pointed you to being a coach of young men and teenagers in our society?
1: Yeah, a little bit of both. I think I've had, so first of all, I was raised by two amazing parents. Mm. I have awesome siblings. So I think just the formation of family has been so pivotal in my life. Really married to an amazing woman, have incredible children of our own. So I think just the family piece has been so formidable for me, and really trying to instill that in young people and use football as a vehicle to do that. But I also was coached by, you know, I've had a negative experience, you know, where I'm like, hey, that's not what I want for kids. And that kind of opened my eyes to a side of coaching that I want to make sure I'm always aware of and protecting with our staff as we get the chance to work with kids. But played for an outstanding linebackers coach at Central Washington University, who is now the head coach down at Sumner High School, and Keith Ross, one of my biggest mentors. And then working for Mike Baldison at Bellarmine Prep was life-changing. Amazing man. You know, he's a product of Don James and Frosty Westering at POU, right, and kind of took the details of Don James and the philosophy of Frosty. So I've been really lucky. I mean, there's so many times in my life where I find myself on the sidelines just kind of pinching myself and looking up to the sky and saying, you know, God, why did you choose me? And really, really blessed to be able to do the work that I get to do.
0: That's awesome. Coach Aaron Mall is joining us, Seattle Prep coach on the Beacon Plumbing Hotline. Before his boys, they play in 5 hours or so, less than 5 hours, against West Seattle. Tell us about the game, the Metro League, how you guys are shaping up. You made the playoffs last year and advanced in a first-round playoff win. You're 2-3 heading into a game against 3-2 West Seattle. What today looks like, and what the Metro League's shaking up for the Panthers.
1: Yeah, I appreciate it. So, I mean, you know, we kind of have a mantra in our school where we just say, or in our program, where we want to do it better than it's ever been done before. And we're coming off, you know, round of 16. The year before, we were a quarterfinals team. Year before that, again, round of 16. And so we're just really aspiring, you know, to play the best football that we can down the stretch. We feel like opportunity to play in the Metro League really prepares us for that. Our losses right now are to the number one, the number two, and the number five ranked teams in the state, which if there's such thing as a quality loss, I mean, I think we got to learn through those experiences and make sure we're playing our best football. And we have an opportunity tonight to do that. So we'll have our hands full with West Seattle. They're a good football team. They do a great job. And we got to play our best football tonight that we've played all year. And really excited about that opportunity and challenge for our kids. This 4 o'clock kickoff kind of threw a little bit of a wrinkle in things, but you know, we got to do 4 o'clock kickoff better than anybody this week, and that's the goal. So no excuses, got to go out and get it done and be our best tonight.
0: That's a 4 o'clock kickoff because of a shortage of officials in the area. So if you're listening and you want to be a football official, the PNFOA.org, you can come join me and my colleagues on the sidelines. Aaron Mall, I salute you. As a West Point graduate and a former Army officer, I know the dedication it takes to lead young men, but especially teenagers in today's society. I know it's not for money. I know it's for the love of the kids and the sport and the job. And thank you. Thank you for all you do. I can't wait to see you on a sideline again, and good luck for the rest of the season.
1: Greg, I appreciate you having me on. And again, I want to say thank you to you because you do a fantastic job. And also got to say thanks to Coach Bean because that guy's played a big-time role in my formation as well. So thank you, gentlemen.
0: I appreciate it. Good luck to Seattle.
2: Shout out to your wife. It's her birthday today.
0: There you go.
1: Happy birthday, Lena.
0: Aaron Mall, Seattle Prep. Thank you, sir. Good luck to Seattle Prep in the rest of the season. And now to Mercer Island, where Mercer Island High School football team is 5-1 after a 34-0 win at home last night over Kamiak. The head coach is Mason Azos, and he has a separate, different path to his job at Mercer Island. Never played varsity football, built his coaching experience in the Greater East Side Junior Football Association, including championships with 6th and 7th graders. The league mirrors the King Co that Mercer Island is in. Before his current high school role, he'd never coached at the high school level. His previous experience had topped out at the JV division of the Greater East Side Junior Football Association. His team has just one loss, as I said, and that was against Steve Allich's Liberty team. Joining us on the Beacon Plumbing Hotline, Mason Azos, fresh off a win last night for the Islanders. Hello, sir, and thanks for joining us on KJR.
3: Hey, thank you guys for having me on. I'm really excited to be here.
0: Tell us how it went last night. I mean, it sounds like your defense pitching a shutout. Your offense putting up 34. That must have been a reviving win in the middle of the season.
3: Yeah, I mean, anytime that you have an opportunity to get lots of guys minutes and different guys the ball and get multiple people in the end zone, it feels really good, especially in a small community where, you know, football is something that families go and watch on Fridays. They bring their relatives, their grandparents, sisters, brothers, girlfriends, the whole thing, you know, giving a bunch of kids that light, that spotlight that, you know, maybe in a Liberty game, you know, a close game that they wouldn't be able to get, is really special. So I was really proud of the fact that we got a lot of guys the ball yesterday.
0: How did you get into coaching, sir, and the youth level? And what prompted you? What was your input? Why did you want to do that?
3: Yeah, you're opening up a can of worms with
0: yes,
3: that
0: I
3: one.
0: Am.
3: So, you know, my athletics career ended quietly and unceremoniously. Like, there was no senior night, no flowers on the field. It just ended. I wasn't good enough. I'll just call it what it is. But I was lucky enough to have coaches along the way that really believed in me. And I want to make sure I recognize them. One of them was Coach Ron Cohn, who coached me in basketball. I was a basketball player. I wasn't a football player. And the other one was Coach Gary Barnett, who's no longer with us. So I'll stay on the football track. But, I was working an odd job, you know, around the summer. I was refereeing football and umpiring baseball. And one day I'm umpiring next to my old high school coach or freshman team coach. And he goes, you know, what are you doing during football season this year? I said, I don't know. I'm not doing anything. I'm going to go work. He goes, okay, sounds good. You're coaching with me. I said, what? Coaching with you? He goes, yeah, you're coaching with me. I said, okay, all right. Looks like I'm coaching with you. And so when I think about that as a kind of a pivotal formation in my life, it really drove me to go into coaching to, you know, affect kids the way that Coach Gary affected me in giving me an opportunity to pursue something that I loved and that maybe I didn't even know that I loved at the time. So I got into coaching through Coach Gary and continued once I moved back from college. Coach Gary had a coach on his staff, Ross Heisey, and Coach Ross is now one of my best friends, and he's coached with me from the beginning of my coaching career in 2017. Coached with me all the way up since. And I coached youth ball and was part of the board and was really involved in the community. And ultimately, you know, I got a text before the season from DJ Mims, who was the former coach. He said, just go for it. Just apply. And I did. And you know, part of building trust in the community and really being a part of the growth of the youth program drove, I believe, the community and the school's decision to hire me on, despite never being a great athlete, and never, you know, coaching at the high school level.
0: And retired coach Dan Bean is on the phone with us. Coach, go ahead.
2: Hey, Mason. So tell me what the biggest difference. We talked about this before before the season started. What's the biggest change? What's the biggest adjustment you've made from coaching youth football to now the high school?
3: You know, it's funny that you ask that because I think about this all the time when I'm, you know, watching film and I'm game planning. And, you know, I just go, I think to myself sometimes, it's just football. It's just teaching. And yeah, the level of detail increases and the level of game planning increases. But at the end of the day, you know, it's just football and it's just teaching. And you're just trying to get these kids to believe in themselves. You're trying to teach confidence, accountability, teamwork, you know, have a culture of earning it, right? The difference is the level of detail, but at the end of the day, the core root of what we're doing is we're being educators and we're teaching these young, you know, these kids how to be, you know, better young men. That's the difference. More responsibility.
0: Love the teaching aspect, Coach. That's exactly what we hope that the youth and sports athletics and the experience of preparing young men and young women for the rest of their lives. And that's great. That's off to you. Now about your season, 5-1 after the win over Kamiak last night. You got Interlake next week. You close out the regular season against Newport High School in a league game. And then at a 5-1 clip and at the top of your division in the King Co. It looks like the playoffs and whatnot. I don't want to get ahead of yourself because I know you have a week-to-week job. But what's the what's the excitement among the kids and the community? You mentioned how it's a small community program that the kid, people come out to turn out for. They must be pretty excited about Mercer Island being 5-1.
3: Well, it's palpable. You know, I gauge everything by how my mom reacts to people approaching her at the South End QFC. You know, so if you're from Mercer Island, I should say it's the South End Q. That totally dated me as a non-Islander now. But when people approach my mom at the South End Q and they're excited and they're talking about football, and my grandma comes, you know, texts me and she says, I saw all these boys wearing their little, you know, youth football jerseys. They seem so excited. They're running around throwing the fake football, the little Nerf footballs. You know, there's a palpable energy in a small community when people see that you're doing things the right way. And then the output of that is a winning record. The process and getting the community involved, you know, that's the fun part. So, I mean, you hit it on the head. There's a lot of energy and it's really palpable. And you know, regardless of the outcome on the field, this is a long-term project. This is something that's near and dear to me because Mercer Island football has been a home for me to build my confidence and as a man and as a young man. And so feeling that, man, it's there's a lot of energy on the island. You feel it when you're at the games.
0: Mason Azos, I appreciate you for what you do for our youth and leading young men into adulthood, preparing them for life, and good luck to Mercer Island. Have a great rest of the season. Thanks for joining us on KJR.
3: Yeah, thanks, guys. Appreciate it.
0: Mason Azos has Mercer Island, the Islanders, 5-1 after their win last night over Kamiak. Our weekly high school football showcase. And hey, look, I get it. Every week we do this, we get on the text line, people going in, wow, riveting radio, Greg, high school football. I know. And if you don't have kids, or if you don't have a heart, or if you don't see the bigger picture beyond just the games of a high school football on a Friday night, well, that's you. We're in a city that has the University of Washington, Big Ten program, the Mariners, the Huskies, the Sonics coming back, the Kraken, the Seahawks, and they get all of it. And we know that. But there is a large segment of our community that is really devoted to helping young men and women become great products for society, and it's often starts on the athletic fields when they're 4 and 5 years old, and these coaches do it for peanuts. I mean, the hours they put in on top of hours and bus rides and practices and washing jerseys and uniforms and coordinating fields and practice times with other teams for a pittance. I mean, it's like pennies on the hour, and that's what we're trying to showcase and highlight here. So if it's not for you, well, change the channel. I'm not making you listen to it, but I think it's pretty cool to highlight those who are really helping young men and women in our society, and we'll continue to do it every Friday on a Washington State Beef Commission Football Friday. Up next, your chance to be a part of the show, good or bad. We're equal opportunity here. I might call you out if it's really bad. And we have talkbacks. Jackson's going to fill in for Jessamyn. Playback talkbacks next, 11:35 Fact or Fiction, your last chance of the week to win $1,000 from the Lucky Eagle Casino and Hotel on 93.3 KJRFM.
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26: Hey, G. Bell, it's Jordan in Tacoma. I've texted in a couple times. I just want to say I appreciate what you do as far as not only the human interest stories, like this new Seahawks practice squad running back from Chief Self. That's amazing. And then the high school stuff. It's really important, and it's so cool the way you're approaching it and getting it out there. From a former high school athlete, you know, it's cool to see. I just want to say thank you.
27: G. Bell, my guy, Joel here. Quick question on a Friday, sir. Do you think if you put Jed Fish and Jerry DePoto in a room, they wouldn't even talk? They would just stare at each other with their iPads and come up with in-game exclusive strategies? I don't know, just something I've been thinking about lately. I feel like there would be no words discussed, just a lot of staring, hair gel, and iPads. Have a good Friday. Go Army.
0: Beat Navy, sir. Appreciate that. Go Army, beat Navy. Appreciate that. Yeah, I have a question. Other questions off the text line. 49451, a Tacoma Dodge text line. Thanks for the talkbacks. We'll play them back. Like I said, there's a pretty low bar, although it sounds like Jackson had a little more discerning ear than...
28: There's a few. I like those two the most, especially.
0: See, Jessamyn would play them all.
28: I love the imagery in your head of Jerry DePoto and Jed Fish sitting together. That gives a very fun image in my brain.
0: That's a nightmare for some people, but yeah. 253 on the Tacoma Dodge text line, 49451. Is Leonard Williams playing against the 49ers this week? And we started the show talking about that, but that's okay. I'm going to reiterate, and it's fine. 1 p.m. or so is when the injury report comes out, but it was a step back yesterday that he didn't practice at all. He practiced limited. I saw him jogging onto the field on Wednesday, and to me it looked like he was full go. Everything looked normal. He's laughing, joking around, stretching. We only get to stay the first 5 or 10 minutes of practice, then they shoo us away for the actual meat of the practice. But he didn't practice yesterday at all. We'll see today. It's not that he has to practice on a Thursday, but Jackson, after a guy practices on Wednesday following an injury, when they don't practice on Thursday, that's usually not a good sign.
28: If he's limited again today,
0: yeah.
28: If we're talking about, you know, one of the most likely situations, I mean, if he doesn't practice, then it's disaster and, you know, suddenly the whole town is burning. Limited feels like it's a more likely than not thing.
0: Yes.
28: And at that point, right? I mean, it'd be massively surprising if he's full participation.
0: Right. So and I think he'll be listed as questionable. And then I think this will be a game, one of those typical game time decisions, plus to keep the 49ers guessing. But he's 32 going on 33. He doesn't need, he's in 12th year. It doesn't look like he has to practice. But yeah, we'll see if he's on the field at all. Hey, you want to win $1,000? Your chances right now on Fact or Fiction.
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0: All right, I've waited the entire week to do this. You knew it was coming. Thank you, Jackson. You found it. Our brave old Army team. The Army team, the pride and dream of every heart and gray, the Knights of the Hudson River. They are playing host to Tulane tomorrow, 9 a.m. in Mikey Stadium in West Point, New York. Army coming off a bitterly close two-point loss at Louisiana Tech. The Green Wave of Tulane, 2-2. They lost 17-3 in their opener at Duke. They lost 31-20 at Kansas State. The Green Wave have beaten South Alabama 28-24. And last week, Southern Mississippi 24-21. So big league game here for Army to try to get back near the top of the standings. They're favored by 3.5 at home in the American Conference game. They're also, the over-under is 48.5. I get burned lately by going the Army in the under, the old standby. That's what we did last week, Jackson. We lost because it was 31-29. A 60-point Army game is unusual. So I'm kind of torn whether to go to 3.5, lay the 3.5 and beat Tulane by 4 or more, or total points of under 48.5. Give me the old standby. Give me Army and under. Take Army in the under. We'll go Army and Tulane. Under 48.5 points, the number of 3 points that Tulane got on the road at Duke is sticking out to me right now. Army and Tulane, under 48.5 points. 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If you don't want to win $1,000, text FICTION to 49451. You have 12 minutes, and this is the last one of the week because the Husky Honks are starting the Husky pregame show at 2 o'clock, so no 2:35 and no 3:35 Fact or Fictions today. This is it. This is the last chance of the week to win $1,000. All you have to do is win once this week, and then Anderson Hurst will draw your name out. As of all the winners, the name will go into a hat. Anderson Hurst will draw one name out. That'll be the winner on Monday of $1,000 from the Lucky Eagle Casino and Hotel. And then remember, it behooves you to play as many times as you can each week because whoever wins the most times between now and Army-Navy Friday, December 11th, when Justin McIntyre and I are broadcasting live on KJR from Times Square, where the Army-Navy game will be at the Meadowlands the next day. The winner by December 11th with the most wins will win $10,000 from Lucky Eagle Casino Hotel. Army and Tulane, under 48.5 points, and it heartens me that Jackson Feltz is playing the Army fight song. Thank you.
28: I mean, here's the thing, Greg, is that if I was going to be very selfish and only play for the Dave Softy Mahler and Dick Fink extravaganza, I would have said you should play the 3.5.
0: Yes, why?
28: Because I love the under, and I think you're going to nail this. You know, it's funny, unders are my specialty. I'm not sure if you're doing this.
0: No, I'm not.
28: I always choose an under on Wednesdays when I do my picks.
0: I didn't know that.
28: That is my whole, you know, bit. And 3-1 this year on the unders.
0: I was going to say, you're successful.
28: Unders, unders, unders, and this under is, I'm feeling this under. Ooh, so.
0: I feel heartened by that, too. Yeah. The song and your backing there of the pick. Go. Thank you.
28: Take the win and enjoy it.
0: That's right. Take your chance for $1,000 by taking FACT to 49451. You have about till 11:50 or so on that. Let's go back to the text line, 49451. Thanks for the On Brave Old Army team, by the way. I heard that in my sleep for 4 years. I attended every Army home football game for 4 years and every Army-Navy game because it's mandatory. A couple of away games, too. Somebody on the text line, I don't know exactly where it is, because I can't find it exactly verbatim, but someone said, would I please highlight how important it is to officiate and get into officiating with the shortage of officiating? Here it is, 360. Greg, could you please tell people how fulfilling officiating is, the benefits of it, especially at the youth level, up to high school? As a former high school football official, and as you know, we need officials. Please let people know about how fulfilling it is knowing that you're helping the youth of America. Aaron Maul and Seattle Prep are playing at 4 o'clock this afternoon because of officiating shortage. They had to move the game from 7 o'clock against West Seattle to 4 o'clock so that officials could officiate that game and then go to a 7 o'clock game nearby. I'll be at Eastlake High School tonight. I'm officiating on the sidelines, a side judge, a linesman for Eastlake hosting Mount Si. Mount Si is at the top of their division in the King Co. I don't know. It's going to be a showdown. King 5 national game, or national, the local high school football game of the week from King 5 tonight. Go to PNFOA.org if you want to join officiating in the greater Seattle area. Snohomish County has another one. I actually began my officiating career when I was in the Army at Fort Lewis down in Olympia where I lived. There's an association down in Olympia. We went all the way out to the coast, Grays Harbor. I did my first varsity football game on a Friday night, Jackson, as an official, was an 8-man football game in Oakville.
28: What?
0: You know where that is?
28: No.
0: Oakville's down east of I-5 and down below Centralia, around Centralia area.
28: Okay.
0: A little bit east
28: today
0: of...
28: Today I learned?
0: Yeah. A little bit east of Great Wolf Lodge, if you know where that is along I-5, halfway between Portland and Seattle. I did an 8-man football game on Friday night. It was packed. And they played on a 100-yard regular-sized football field, 8-on-8. And it was like arena ball. It was crazy. It was 56-42, and man, it was like pinball. And it was my first varsity game. I was like, wow, this is amazing.
28: Is that just because they don't have the necessary people to fill?
0: Yeah, the enrollment. Wow. And 1B, I think the classification was at the time. 8-on-8-man football. Those of you who have maybe from smaller towns in Washington know what I'm talking about 8-man football. It was wild. But PNFOA.com. Go there and you can join us, the Pacific Football, Northwest Football Officials Association, and you can be an official to help out. And it is. It's great. I talk to the players during the game, ask them how school's going. I mean, they're intense. It's Friday night. But I have a great time with them. The coaches, I'm trying to get out of it more. Like, when I'm a head referee for games, I go in and the captains and they're all captains who are going to kill each other. And some of these officials, these referees will go in and have this big, long spiel. And the players aren't remembering any of this. They're trying to get ready for when they want to kick off and get going. All I do is I look at them and say, do you know what good and bad is? And they all look at me and go, what? Then I said, do you know what bad is? And they go, yeah. I just say, okay, tonight, fellas, don't do anything bad. And then we flip the coin. I learned that from Sam Moriana, my referee down in California, in the Bay Area, when I was in the East Bay Football Officials Association. I did a couple of North Coast section championship games. I refereed Marshawn Lynch's games at Oakland Tech, Ken Dorsey out of Orinda High School, Dennis Dixon down in San Leandro High School back in the day, the Oregon quarterback who ended up playing in the NFL.
28: Oh, yeah.
0: He won a Super Bowl ring with the Steelers. Those guys. And I have all kinds of stories at Oakland. There was once a police helicopter landed on the field during an Oakland Athletic League playoff game that ended the game because of a fight. Yeah.
28: Oh, my God.
0: Yeah, I have some officiating stories. But, yeah, I just say don't do anything bad. A lot bad happened in that playoff
28: game. I was going to say, like, you're saying that to high schoolers. High schoolers, don't do anything bad. That's a challenge, sir.
0: Pacific Northwest Football Officials Association. It's a trip. It is so rewarding to deal with our young men. And it's awesome. It really is a great time. I have a blast doing it. I'm really looking forward to tonight's game as well. Up next, Ian Furness will tell us what he's got going on from 12 until 3. You got about 7-8 more minutes left for our Fact or Fiction pick, the final one of the week. My boys, Army, the Black Knights, and Tulane combining 48.5, the under. I say they're going to score 48 or fewer points. If you agree, text Fact to 49451. If you disagree, text Fiction to 49451. And Ian's going to tell us what he's got next on my Washington State Beef Commission Football Friday. On 93.3,
3: he's bleeding Seattle sports from New York City. Don't miss Ian's visit with Danny O'Neill. 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
6: Still heavy traffic in Renton. Reports of a crash on northbound 405 just before Maple Valley Highway, backing up traffic onto northbound 167. And still heavy traffic heading into downtown as well. Northbound I-5 is busy from Boeing Field up past I-90, and there's a crash still up by 520 on the left-hand side. And southbound I-5 is still jammed up in Northgate. Drive time from Everett to Seattle, 36 minutes. Tacoma to Seattle, 45 minutes. And that's traffic.
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12: White victim, female, pretty, wealthy.
11: 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A black man from the projects comes forward with information about the case.
13: He says the police are his friends.
11: But out of nowhere, he goes from star witness to prime suspect.
13: 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They turn on him.
11: 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Lee Harris is sentenced to 90 years.
14: I get 90 years for killing somebody I have never seen.
11: Behind bars, Lee finds an unlikely ally in his cellie, Robert. The pair are like chalk and cheese. There's no way their paths would ever cross on the outside. But as a fellow inmate, Robert sees through the lies and vows to do the unthinkable. Clear Lee's name.
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11: Together, they wage a 20-year war against Chicago's darkest corners, corrupt detectives, jailhouse informants, an entire system built on fear.
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0: the same time, 6 p.m. tonight. The Kraken are playing in Detroit against the Red Wings, 3:30 pregame, 4 p.m. puck drop on the 9:50 a.m. side because of Husky football on the FM side. Tomorrow on Saturday, we got Indiana and Nebraska, 9 a.m. on KJR-FM. Texas and Oklahoma in the Red River Shootout in Dallas at 12:30. Georgia at Alabama in the big game. I took the over on 55.5 total points. 4:30 live on KJR. Sunday, we got Eagles and Jaguars at 6:30 from across the pond. Bears at the Packers at 10 a.m. on KJR. The Kraken at the Washington Capitals and Ovechkins at 2 p.m. on KJR. And then the Ravens at Falcons, the Sunday night game. You just heard Lamar Jackson not playing. Michael Penix sure is in Atlanta, home game against Baltimore. That's Sunday night at 5:20. Then Monday night we got Bills at Rams at 5:20. Just recapping real quick, if you want to join the football officials, I had someone say I'm 26. Is that weird? Hell no. My 23-year-old son does it with me. That's how I got back into it last year. We have a high school kid doing it for us, but a lot of us are 50 and older, like I am. We need young officials, so please join. PNFOA.com if you live in King County, Seattle Metro. If you're up in Snohomish County, you can join a very great association, the Snohomish County Football Association, scfoa.org. And down in South Sound, thanks for those texting in about the South Sound as well, WWFOA, Western Washington Football Association.org. WWFOA.org is the group in the South Sound of Tacoma, Puyallup area. Okay. Going out to UW and the Kraken studios that are at the University of Washington is a Coug, Ian Furness. He joins us. Tell us what he's got going on. You're infiltrating.
1: I'm here. I'm in behind enemy lines right now. That's what we're doing. Jackson, very uncomfortable. A lot of purple out here. A lot of purple.
0: Already massing for the game. Where are those? Is it in Graves or is it in the bottom of the stadium? Or where are
1: no,
0: you?
1: No. So what they did is they built the Big Ten
0: the
1: network
0: court.
1: Or
0: the That's
1: big
0: right.
1: yeah. yeah the Big Ten requires that every school has basically four or five control rooms and a studio and state of the art equipment set up, and so they built that out. They actually use the old practice court since they built the new practice facility here, and so I look out, I can see the concourse of Heckhead from 20 feet away, and state of the art studios and control rooms, and away we go. So yeah, we're utilizing that this year, and this is our home when the Kraken are on the road.
0: And the Kraken have a 5-game trip that starts against Detroit tonight. Kind of a long trip for this early in the season. No, I know West Coast teams though are subject to that more than a lot of the East Coast teams.
1: Yeah. I think I want to say they did it fair. They had a fairly early trip last year too. I'm not really sure, but yeah. I mean, it's an interesting 5-gamer. I mean, there's a couple that you probably really need to try to get. Tonight would be one. Philadelphia would be the other. Washington on Sunday is a tough one. So are the two games in Florida. So, be nice to get the first one tonight for sure.
0: Where are you going to be doing tonight? 6 o'clock. I bet you're doing Cougs. How are you going to have one eye on the Kraken and one guy on the Cougs? How are you going to do that?
1: I won't. I'll have two eyes on the Kraken. Yes, and I'll have two eyes on the Kraken and wait till we're done with our post game show, which will probably come around halftime or so of the two. Both football games starting at 6. So I guess the good thing is I'm looking into a control room across from me right now, and I see Husky Stadium. So I should be able to keep an eye on that game at least. So that'll be good.
0: So you're on Kong tonight, the Kraken. Is that right?
1: Yeah, we're Kong tonight in Amazon Prime. If you're an Amazon Prime person, you can watch it on Amazon Prime if you like the streaming world. So, yeah. And then same thing on Sunday, which we're going head-to-head against a certain NFL game that's taking place. So that'll be fun.
0: I did notice that on the timing. What do you got today? It's Danny O'Neill and Greg Cosell Day, I think.
1: Yeah, Greg Cosell. Since we have a short show, two hours, but we're going to cram everything in. We're going to get all three of our Friday guests in. We'll have Greg Cosell at 12:20 today. We'll check in with Rob Rang at 1, then 1:30, Danny O'Neill. Also, I got a little clip from our Derek Hall interview the other day that was really good, talking about the 49ers and the significance of today's game. We'll get that in at 12:45. No factor fiction. Your pick was the last pick for the week, we should point out to everybody. No more factor fiction since I'm off at 2, and there's no Softy Jackson Fane extravaganza later today. So your pick was the last pick of the day of the week for Factor Fiction.
0: I'm honored, and I'm honored it was my RV team, the pride and dream. Ian, enjoy. We'll be listening to you in Jackson for the next 3 hours. Greg Bell, Justin McIntyre in Utah, Jackson Fields, thanks for listening. We'll do it again on Monday, and we'll talk all about Seahawks and 49ers, how that went down on Sunday. Ian and Jackson are up next on 93.3 KJRFM.

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19: On the night before Halloween in 1975, 15-year-old Martha Moxley was murdered in the Tony Bellhaven neighborhood of Greenwich, Connecticut. She was rich and beautiful and loved by all who knew her. For decades, despite intense media scrutiny, police failed to make an arrest. In 2000, 25 years after Martha's murder, her one-time neighbor, Michael Skakel, was arrested. He'd been 15, like her, at the time of the crime. He was also a cousin of the Kennedys.
1: A teenage neighbor and friend of Martha Moxley.
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19: 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I read the articles. 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I've been a journalist for 30 years. I got involved in this case in 2015. 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
24: Headlines are brought to you by Frost Brewed Coors Light, cold as the Rockies. Big one tonight at the University of Washington, Husky Stadium, Iowa, and the Huskies. Both teams, 6 p.m., key crucial matchup for both in the Big Ten. Huskies, really, if they want to do anything this year, it's a must-win. Iowa, probably the same thing, coming off a loss last weekend as well. We'll have that for you at 6 o'clock here on KJR. 2 o'clock pregame with the Honks. It's also being shown on Fox 13 locally. Over on the CW, the Cougs take on Utah State, also at 6 p.m. Speaking of college football, let's stick with that. Alabama, Georgia, as of now, scheduled to go off on time tomorrow, 4:30 on ABC. That's the biggest college football game of the weekend. Yes, Oregon and UCLA. Bama, Georgia is the biggest game this weekend. And again, there's a hurricane rolling in. They got some issues down there, but it appears right now like that game will still go on at 4:30. Get in price, by the way. Jackson has dropped about $150 for that game. If you want to go sit in the rain in Tuscaloosa, away you go. Kraken tonight. Start a long road trip. 5 games are in Detroit. We'll have that game for you. 3:30 pregame, 4 o'clock on 950 on the AM dial, of course, across the Kraken Hockey Network on TV. As well. Sad news out of the NFL. Hall of Fame coach, former tight end Mike Ditka dies at the age of 86. Lamar Jackson ruled out of the Sunday night football game against the Falcons. Ravens quarterback is out. Breece Hall also out this weekend. And of course, the Seahawks and the 49ers coming up on Sunday, 1 p.m. at Lumen Field. We will expect to get an injury report soon on that. And Jackson's on the call tomorrow at 4 o'clock pregame, 4:30. Sounders in New England as they try to continue their unbeaten streak. They're getting a little... Typical Sounders, Jackson, hot at the end of the year.
25: Very.
24: We say this all the time. Don't worry about what Schmetz and the boys are doing until we get to about August or September, and they got it cranked up right now. Again, Jackson's on the call tomorrow, 4 o'clock pregame, 4:30 over 9:50. 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

0: is, wait for it, Climb and Pledge is busy. They have a lot of events there. And also, more importantly, we don't have a studio there or a control room, and that's what's needed in television. So, I know they don't like this to publicize this, but Greg mentioned it, so I'll say it again. Yeah, we're actually utilizing the Big Ten studios. We have a great agreement with Washington, great partnership, I should say, with Washington and the Big Ten Network. And so they built these state-of-the-art studios and control rooms out here at Heck Edmondson, Alaska Airlines Arena, Heck Edmondson Pavilion. So we're in the old practice court where they remodeled it. It's the control rooms are state-of-the-art. Great television place. Our studio is right behind us. I look over there. I see Berkeley Catton and Connor McDavid as they're going through some testing on a big screen behind me right now. So yeah, there's a lot of purple here, Jackson. And not gonna lie, it's a lot of purple here.
1: Well, I mean, probably a little more today considering what you have kind of kicking off in 6 hours. I mean, I think, Ian, the important question is, do you, since you're there, do you have to get close to Softy today? Is he going to be within your proximity, or is he going to be far enough away where you won't have to deal with the craziness of a game day Softy?
0: We are sealed in here with high security in the studios. He's not allowed to get in here,
1: good.
0: So we're okay.
1: Good, I feel
0: yeah,
1: like
0: yeah. He,
1: that's
0: contrary good. To belief, per popular belief, he does not have free reign and run of this campus or this the sports facilities. But it's actually pretty cool. The control rooms are cool because what they do is, if you've been out to any games not named football, whether it be the softball field, the soccer fields, basketball, what have you, they're dialed into all of those. And in fact, I'm looking at the control room right now that's used for the video boards and stuff at Husky Stadium. So it's pretty cool. They've done a great job. And as much as I hate the Big Ten with what they did to the Pac-12 and everything else, the Big Ten Network does it right. That's, if I want to look back on time, the worst thing ever about the Pac-12, among other things, was the Pac-12 Network on a lot of levels. The Big Ten Network, they don't spare any expense. And the only downside with the Big Ten Network is Yogi Roth is still involved. So that's kind of, that sucks. Well, but outside of that, it's good.
1: Ian, are you saying that the Big Ten Network does not have a Larry Scott in charge of all of their endeavors when it comes to media? Because, oh boy.
0: Based on the equipment and the level of technical aptitude here, no, there's no Larry Scott.
1: Intelligence
0: it's
1: level.
0: It's a little higher. Yeah, it's a little higher end. It's a little higher end. So, yeah, we're getting ready for the game tonight, the road trip, and away we go. Big show coming up. We only have 2 hours because 2 o'clock the Honks will take over from basically about 100 yards from where I sit right now. They'll take over, get ready for the Huskies in Iowa tonight. Iowa's starting their backup quarterback, by the way, so I'm sure they'll get into that heavy, hot and heavy at 2 o'clock. We're going to squeeze our three-hour Friday show into 2 hours today. We'll have Greg Cosell, normal time, 12:20, coming up here in just a few minutes. We'll break down Seahawks 49ers and get through all that on a Washington State Beef Commission Football Friday. So that's coming up here in a minute. We had a great conversation, Jackson, the other day. Had a great conversation the other day, I thought, with Derek Hall. And we've got a little clip that I'm not going to ask you for because it's already cut. It's ready to go. With D. Hall talking about the significance of this game and the 49ers, we'll have a little bit of that coming up at 12:45 in case you missed it, just a few minutes of him. 1 o'clock, Rob Rang is going to stop by. Normally at 2 o'clock, brought to you by Ferrelli's, but Rob's going to come by at 2, or sorry, at 1 o'clock today. Break down the college football games, including this one here on this campus, Washington, Iowa, coming up today. We're also going to spend some time talking to him about the Robert Henry Jr., the new running back for the Seahawks, who's going to wear number 34 this weekend. He was an undrafted free agent from the University of Texas, San Antonio. Rob had a fairly early day three grade on him, as did a lot of people. We talked about him with Corbin the other day, too. But we'll break it down. Rob has a lot of information on Robert Henry Jr. We'll do that at 1 o'clock to give you a little feel for what the new Seahawks running back is all about. So that's 1 o'clock. And then 1:30, we'll check in with Danny O'Neill, weekly visit, before we say goodbye and hand it over to the Honks at 2 p.m. today. So we got a lot going on this afternoon, a lot coming up here in the next 2 hours. No fact or fiction for our show, because we're off the air at 2, and normally we do it at 2:35. Also, because Jackson and Dick and Softy aren't doing their normal show, you guys had your last pick yesterday as well. So, Fact or Fiction resumes at 7:35 on Monday with Chuck Anders and Chris Kidd. I want to do a quick thank you, though, Jackson, if I can.
1: Yeah.
0: Last night at Imbibe, Bottle Room and Tap House in Maple Valley, we had our fourth annual final keg party for the Mayor IPA. Oh. Tap the keg, and I posted a couple pictures on Instagram. I'll put some more up later. It was an unbelievable turnout. I want to thank everybody that came out. I met more of our KJR listeners last night at an event.

0: than I have in any time I can remember in recent memory.
1: Wow.
0: It was awesome. We had so many of our great listeners that came out. I can't tell you, maybe I'm a P1. I cannot tell you how much I appreciate that. Most of them, I'm sure, from, you know, Southeast King County, roughly. But I met so many people, and I just want to thank everybody that came out. The support for these three great charities, Jordan Morris Foundation, Avery Huffman DIPG, and Helinski's Hope. And Helinski's Hope, especially this week, it's Student Athlete Mental Health Awareness Week. Also, it's World Mental Health Day tomorrow. And so for us to have that support, and, you know, we sold the last few T-shirts and hats that we had for the Mayor IPA. They're kind of cool this year, done by Georgetown. They're in the Kraken colors, which I love. So we sold the last of the trucker hats and the T-shirts. And the keg, when they opened, tapped it at 6 o'clock, there was a mega line, like a massive line. and we drained that thing faster than ever. There's a 6-barrel that we brought along just in case that there might be a couple pints left in that. They might have sold that out by the time they shut down last night. So, yeah, it was a lot of pints being raised for a very good cause. Shout out and thank you to Angie and the crew out there, and Dina and everybody at Imbibe. They are phenomenal and they're great supporters. But more than anything, thanks to all of you that came by yesterday. It was so much fun. And, you know, every now and then, Jax, you need a little kick in the backside, a little inspiration.
1: Yeah.
0: With where is humanity at these days? And I got it last night. It was phenomenal. It really was really cool. And I know you had a growler when it first came out. I saw you swing into Georgetown that day, huh?
1: Yeah, the mayor was top notch this year. You know, I do find it kind of amazing. I didn't actually know that this was it's Mental Health Awareness of the Month, and then the day coming up tomorrow. I didn't know that Stephen A. Smith picked a really really good week to do it.
0: Yes.
1: He did a couple days ago about Lane Johnson.
0: Yeah.
1: Real good there, Stephen
0: A.
1: Real good.
0: It just. Yeah, it's funny. I think you guys played it on your show on.
1: Yeah.
0: Did you hear that? But I fun with audio. But I was gonna do it. I had Ashley pull it, and I said I'm not gonna give it the airspace. Instead, nice. We had the Helinski family on yesterday. We had Mark and Ryan, father and brother of Tyler Helinski. We had them on yesterday to kind of talk about what they're doing. If you watching college football games this weekend. I know a lot of teams did it last weekend. Sometimes it's a one-week only thing, but last weekend and coming up this weekend, you will see a lot of helmets with the green mental health ribbon sticker on the back of their helmets. So kind of keep an eye out for that this weekend. It's a good reminder that the awareness is the biggest thing with mental health, and being able to be open and talk about it, the stigma that exists when you have people like Stephen A. Smith and frankly, a lot of people. I mean, there's a lot of places, including, you know, workplaces where people don't feel comfortable saying, I need some time off. And, you know, there's a lot of employers and bosses that won't acknowledge that. And mental health is a very real thing. And you'll see that this weekend. Student Mental Health Awareness Week is a huge deal. And again, World Mental Health Day is tomorrow, so you'll see. Look for the green stickers. I know Washington has worn them in the past. I don't know if them or Iowa's wearing them tonight. I do know this: 200 colleges across the country received the box from the Helinskis and Helinski's Hope, which we help support. Also, Georgetown helps support. There's a Georgetown and a Mayor Maple Valley Open logo on the boxes, and knowing that that's going to every school in the SEC and the Big Ten and the Pac-12 and the ACC, along with smaller schools like my sons, like the PLUs, the Whitworths, the UPSs of the world, Eastern Washington, what have you, is really cool. You'll see a lot of the cheerleaders wearing the ribbons and the hair, and it's just a reminder that you can and it is okay, despite SAS and others, it is okay to say that you're struggling. It's okay. And to ask for help. So for everybody who supported our cause, golf, beer, what have you, thank you. It was awesome. Fun night last night. And yeah, the beer's gone. Like it's really gone this time. We do the old, what we do, Jackson, we do the old trick like you do at an auction. All right, who's going to bid on this? It's a great experience. You can go, you know, watch a game with the Husky Hawks, and then it bids up to like, you know, $5,000. You're like, okay, we'll do one more. So we always have the one more keg, and we brought a second small 6-barrel, which is a tall, skinny one yesterday. It's done. Over and done. Thanks for coming. So I just thank for everybody. We'll see it back next year, next to August or so. All right. When we come back, Greg Cosell, 49ers. Let's talk about that next.
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21: It's August 2023, a county government meeting in Pennsylvania's Lehigh Valley. 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
22: My two-month-old son was happily drinking milk from his bottle when he quickly started choking, turned blue, and went limp. My boyfriend transported our son to the changing table as I grabbed an anti-choking device and my boyfriend began assembling it. Two pumps of the device and my son was conscious, gasping for air and coughing up milk.
21: They all went to the ER to make sure the baby was okay.
22: But upon arriving at Lehigh Valley Hospital, the diagnosis quickly became something so different.
21: One of the doctors had a theory.
22: She stated to my father and mother-in-law that we are young, first-time parents who got frustrated with our baby and violently shook him to make him stop crying, and a confession would only make things easier for us.
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22: 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Enough is enough.
21: 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And the next one. The stories they tell form a pattern of parents walking into a Lehigh Valley hospital to get help for a child, only to leave without them. And the same doctor's name kept coming up again and again. A pediatrician.
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21: 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From Serial Productions and the New York Times, I'm Diane Neary, and this is The Preventionist, a story about a doctor and the rise of a powerful field of pediatric medicine.
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0: All right, here we go. Checking back in with our good friend Greg Cosell, NFL Films, ESPN Matchup Show, as we get you set for the Seahawks and the 49ers coming up on Sunday afternoon. Hi, Greg. How are you?
24: Ian, what's happening?
0: Well, we're getting ready for a lot of football here this weekend, some big football this weekend. We've got the Huskies playing tonight against Iowa, and then we've got the Seahawks taking on the 49ers, which you and I are going to discuss here coming up on Sunday. In what has been an interesting NFL season so far, Greg, in a lot of ways. Looking around, I mean, an 0-4 team goes and beats Dallas last night in Dallas.
24: I know.
0: In the Tampa Bay Bucs with a quarterback that's an undrafted free agent. We've got a lot of weird things going on, but you know what isn't weird? The power in the NFC West still resides in Seattle, LA, and San Francisco, right?
24: That is true. That is true. And this is a big one, a big week five. Yeah, week five matchup.
0: Yes. Let me start. We're going to go through the matchup we do every Friday with Greg. We appreciate him joining us. Let me take a step back. Watching the Seahawks offense so far, as you have.
24: Yeah.
0: Under Brian Fleury, two games effectively with Drew Lock, and now a couple games with Sam Darnold. What do you see in that? Is it similar to Kyle Shanahan? Is it similar to Clint Kubiak last year? And maybe even evaluate what you see from Sam Darnold so far.
24: You know, it's funny because it's Brian Fleury who came from Kyle Shanahan. You know, and sometimes I feel like I'm watching plays and I say, that's a 49ers play. So there's a lot that I think is similar because that's Brian Fleury's background. And one of the things that I learned early on from a coach who had been in the NFL for years and years and years, he said to me that coaches coach what they know. And Brian Flory obviously knows the 49ers system extremely well. I mean, when you see something like Shaheed and, you know, in the backfield and he runs 22 yards for a touchdown, you think of Debo Samuel, which obviously he's back with the Niners. But before he left to play the 1 year with the Commanders, you saw that a lot with the 49ers. So, you know, I think that there are certain plays I see where they I say to myself, boy, that really looks like a 49ers play. I mean, there was one this week, another one this week where I think it was a screen to Wilson where he was untouched until he reached the 5 yard line on his, I think it's on his touchdown. And that to me, that was a well designed screen concept into the boundary. It had Shaheed motion to the field to expand the defense. It looked like a 49ers play to me. So, you know, the main issue with the Seahawks offense right now is that they can't run the ball with any kind of consistency. And obviously that's important. And that's not something they've been able to do. Price is now on injured reserve. Is Charbonnet due to play this week?
0: No, he won't play this week. My guess is, and with the short week with Denver next Thursday, my guess is we won't see him for a couple more weeks. That'd be my guess. Yeah. Yeah.
24: So basically, it's Wilson and Helani. Is that it?
0: I mean, well, they signed Robert Henry Jr. off the Commanders practice squad. He was undrafted free agent out of UTSA. So they've got him on the roster as well now, and he's expected to suit up and he will. They've had to put him on the 53-man, so he'll be there on. And he's, I guess, a guy that gives him a little bit more juice. He talked about it yesterday, Greg. That, you know, what are his strengths? He talked about running the wide zone and things like that, and maybe. Maybe that's something because they don't get that out of Wilson, right? They can't do what they wanted to do.
24: No, he's not. He's not that kind of back. I mean, he's a solid NFL back, and obviously not someone who should probably be a starter, you know, and carry the way he's been. But you know, that's who it is right now. I don't know much about Henry. I did not do him coming out.
0: He was undrafted. I didn't expect you to.
24: It's like, So right? I don't really know much about him. So, but if that's his game, I mean, that's something that they're lacking right now, clearly.
0: Let me go back to what you said about Shaheed in the backfield. And I'm fascinated by that because, you know, any football fan remembers what would it have been 2, 3, 4 years ago when we saw a heavy use of Debo Samuel in that backfield for Kyle Shanahan. You know, Rashid Shaheed is not built like Debo Samuel. Debo's far thicker, bigger. Right. Bigger body. But that aside, is that something you think that will maybe that can be utilized more with Shaheed's skill set?
24: I mean, I've been surprised, to be honest. And again, you know me, it's not a coach thing, but I've been surprised, quite frankly, that Shaheed has not become a bigger factor in the pass game. But clearly, they can use him that way. Now, again, you're not going to do that 10 or 12 times a game. But, you know, they got inside the 30 because I think it was a 28-yard touchdown, and they did it. And then he tried it again, and he only gained, I don't know, 4 or 5 yards. But is that something they could do more of? Certainly. You know, they're looking for some explosiveness in a normal formation look because, obviously, that's not a play. It's not a jet sweep. It's not a reverse. It's not a play out of the ordinary. They just put him in the backfield, and they give him the ball. So could they do more of it? Sure.
0: Can you look at when you're watching Sam Darnold on tape, similar to last year, different, anything you see that jumps out at you with Sam Darnold, the way he's played the first couple games?
24: Yeah, you know, it's funny. I get asked that a lot about quarterbacks, and I have a pretty pat answer for that, Ian. I don't think the quarterbacks change. You know, every game is different. Every week is a different game. Personnel's different. Games play out differently. I don't think Sam Darnold is any different today than he was last week or the week before. You know, but games play out differently. You know, if you can't run the ball, then the quarterback has a little bigger burden in a given week. And then your O-line has a bigger burden. And everything changes about the game. The quarterback himself doesn't change. The game changes. And sometimes, and that impacts the quarterback in the way people watch the game, but the quarterback himself doesn't change. Sam Darnold is not different. You know, it's just that they're right now they don't have a run game, that's a big deal. You know, that's the teams that can't run the ball. The burden on the quarterback is just too great. There's very, very few quarterbacks in the league, if any. And you know, some might say Mahomes or Josh Allen. You know. That's fine. But the point is, you can't play in this league if you expect your quarterback every week to be the reason you win. That's too hard.
0: Well, let's look at the 49ers defense we're going to see this week. A little bit different than the last time they saw each other in the playoffs, in the sense of there is a Fred Warner back. There's still no Bosa. He's out this week. But having that linebacker tandem for Kyle Shanahan's team for the 49ers, that's a steep test always against anybody. So let's look. Sam Darnold, and we'll see what happens with the run game. And Jackson Smith and Jigba against Fred Warner and company on that 49ers defense, which is number three in the league right now in terms of points per game. They're averaging, only giving up about 16 per game.
24: Yeah, Raheem Morris is doing a really good job, and he's very opponent-specific. For instance, last week against the Broncos, who have a really hard time. I guess Seattle plays the Broncos next week on Thursday. But yes. The Broncos, through the first part of the season, have really had a hard time dealing with pressure. Bo Nix's numbers are awful versus pressure. And, of course, it's not all Bo Nix. But so what did Raheem Morris do? He upped his pressure frequency, and it was really, really effective. Now, whether he does that this week, I certainly can't answer that question. I don't know. But the point is he's put together game plans that are very specific to the opponent. Fred Warner is the best linebacker in football. I don't think anybody would really argue with that. They're getting a lot of solid play from a rotational D line, because obviously Bosa is out, and they're playing a lot of players that are not household names, I'm sure, for a lot of people. But they play a lot of guys, and they're good. And this is a team that is they can be very aggressive. They'll stunt. They'll do some things that they try to impact your ability to block, both mentally and physically. So it'll be interesting. I think their safeties have actually played really well. Jair Brown, I think, has played well. Then they play Marcus Siegel, who and they bring in Mustafa, and he plays at times. So I think their safeties have played really well. They've got a really good slot corner in Stout. Upton Stout's a very good player.
0: And we'll see what Seattle does in terms of the receivers, because the workload so far, as you know, has been really heavily skewed, probably rightfully so, to the defending NFL Offensive Player of the Year, a guy by the name of Jackson Smith and Jigba. But after that, the drop-off is significant. You mentioned it. You were a little surprised. I think all of us are, that we're not seeing more of Rashid Shaheed in the pass game. Torrey Horton did get a touchdown last week. He's finally healthy. That's been a huge part of his problem so far. And Cooper Kupp is Cooper Kupp. And the tight ends haven't done much at all. I'm a little surprised by that. The lack of usage by tight ends.
24: I mean, I think the pass game has probably been a little out of sync. And again, there could be so many factors involved with that. I mean, look, I'm obviously watching the tape, but I can't do the kind of research a team could do. Is it very possible that they're facing more long yardage situations? Don't forget, everything changes with play calling if it's second and four as opposed to second and eight, or if it's third and three as opposed to third and eight. I'm not doing all that. I can't do all that. I'm one person. Teams can do all that because they've got 25 people. So it's very possible. That's why I said about Darnold, he's not different, but I think the games are different, and that just changes the way he plays. But one thing about the 49ers, they're not really a cover one defense. They're not really a man defense. They've been through four games, a zone based coverage defense. They kind of mix single high and two high looks quite a bit, but you're not likely to get a lot of man coverage.
0: Greg Cosell joining us, brought to you by the EQC. All right, let's go to the other side of the ball. I'm sure when you're watching the tape of this 49ers offense, you've watched I can't even imagine how many hours of Kyle Shanahan offense tape you've watched over the last couple decades or so, but it's a lot. You've watched a lot of tape, period. It's been a long time since you've watched a team go four games without giving up a quarterback sack. Pretty remarkable.
24: Yeah. And what's been interesting is when you look back at last year's games, and this is a new year, but I'm just going to make a quick point, is I thought last year, particularly in the final two games, I thought that it was just a physical beatdown by the Seahawks versus the Niners. I thought it was that game was much more physical than tactical, those two games. I would not expect it to be that way this time. I mean, that's just, I guess that would be an opinion, but I would not expect that. It'll be interesting to see with the Niners, because they will not have Juszczyk. And even though he's not a statistics player, he's an important player in their offense. Because first of all, they run about 40% 21 personnel, meaning he's on the field 40% or so of their snaps. I don't know what they're going to do. Obviously, Kyle Shanahan's not going to make a public announcement as to what he's going to do. So I don't know if they feel they have a player who can fill that role, or are they going to go more 11 personnel? Are they going to play more with two tight ends? We won't know the answer to that until they start the game. But I will say this. I think having Deebo Samuel back, and by the way, he looks very, very good. That now they have two guys in McCaffrey and Deebo that are movable chess pieces within their offense. Both guys can be used with a lot of motion, pre-snap movement concepts. And, you know, obviously Mike McDonald knows that. And I'm curious to see how he handles that. Sometimes you can just line up and play your rules. And, you know, you're not going to start communicating and doing a lot of things because, hey, if you communicate and one guy gets it wrong, you know, sometimes big plays can happen. So I'm curious to see how Mike McDonald handles that. This is a team that plays a lot out of a two shell look. So if you have a two shell look, normally your coverage is balanced and you don't necessarily need to start making changes. It's when you play single high and you have that extra player down that you need to make adjustments when there's motion, more so than when you're balanced with a too high shell look. So we'll see how it works. But Debo's still hard to tackle. Guys have been bouncing off him when he has the ball. And McCaffrey, in a sense, the nice thing for the Niners in these games is they are not overworking McCaffrey at this point in the season. I mean, last year he had over 400 touches. He's not even close to being in that mode this year, which is good for them that they can be 4-0 and he's not going to be worn out. The second back, Kalen Black, the rookie from Indiana, he's a really tough physical runner. He's the kind of back, Kalen Black, that if it's blocked for three, he can get you seven. And that's, you know, those kinds of backs are really, really important.
0: Debo's interesting. It's the old Mark Twain, like the reports of my demise are greatly exaggerated, right?
24: Right.
0: Like Deebo was like a year ago, nobody would have told you Deebo's. And that seems to be the focus.
24: Although he did catch 72 balls with the Commanders last year. It's just that they weren't a good team, so he kind of got lost in the shuffle. Yeah. But it's not as if he didn't do anything.
0: But he looks good. Black, as you mentioned, McCaffrey. That's where the strength is for this team, right? With Stribling out, with Pierce all out for the season. Evans has kind of been banged up a little bit. Kittle and the two running backs and Deebo, that's their skill, right?
24: You're going to get the Evans-Job matchup because Evans is their boundary X. Job's the boundary corner for Seattle, and he's a very good player. But every once in a while, he'll get beat. You know, that's, hey, it's the NFL. Corners get beat, you know. It's the way it works. But that's a matchup to look at. You know, that will happen in the game, Evans versus Job, one-on-one. And as we know, Purdy is better than ever, believe it or not. A friend of mine who works for Next Gen sent me a whole bunch of stats about Purdy throwing the ball between the numbers. It's the best he's ever been. So, you know, he is really, really good doing that. Obviously, the Seahawks will know that, and they know that that's a major foundation of the 49ers pass game. And, you know, you have to defend that because Purdy's going to throw, you know, Purdy in his own way. And by the way, I'm so tired of the word system quarterback, but Purdy in his own way is kind of has a little bit of a gunslinger attitude. He's going to turn it loose now. He is not afraid to make tough throws into tight windows.
0: He also must just get rid of it really well. I mean, I know we can scramble a little bit and everything else, but it's, you know, you and I have talked for years about, you know, offensive line play and you know, what comes into, you know, what plays into a sack. And there's a lot of different elements, right? But one of the things is the quarterback certainly can help himself by getting rid of the ball. And it feels like he's, you know, he's a different quarterback than Matt Stafford for sure. But I think that's always what makes Stafford good, right? Is that the ball gets out of his hands quickly.
24: Purdy is an on-time quarterback. And, you know, if you listen to Tom Brady do games and he knows how to play the quarterback position better than I do, he always talks about sacks being more a quarterback stat than an O-line stat. And when you have an on-time quarterback, he helps the O-line tremendously. And Purdy's a little more mobile and athletic than you might think. I mean, he can get out of the pocket. Is he dynamic and explosive? No. But there's kind of a deceptiveness to his movement, you know, that he can make throws. He can run for first downs. But overall, he is an on-time player, and that helps your offensive line.
0: Seattle gets Ty Okada back this week, Greg, and I know this guy you've liked watching. Yeah, I know you liked watching him play. What do you think?
24: Is Love back too? Is Love going to play?
0: Love is going to play, and Okada's back. So the first time all year they've had their two deep safeties healthy. Even Ori's has made himself back into a full time guy as well. So what does Okada bring to this team?
24: Yeah, I really liked Okada last year. First of all, I think he sees it well. I think he's got a quick trigger downhill. They used him at times last year as a blitzer, and he was very effective. You know, he's just one of those guys that I think is a little quicker and more dynamic than you might think. And I just think he sees the game well. He's a quick trigger reactor. And having Love and Okada back is a big deal because Love is Love. I mean, you know, I've talked to coaches about Love that when he was a free agent on pretty much everybody's board, he was the number one ranked safety that everybody wanted. So, you know, and obviously Seattle got him. He's a really, really good football player.
0: The offensive line for the 49ers, are they, and I just gave you the whole, we talked about, you know, Purdy getting rid of the ball.
24: Yeah.
0: But the offensive line, Trent Williams just doesn't seem to age. I mean, it's remarkable, like what he does. And I mean, as good as ever. But the rest of that line, I mean, that's credit to what they've done up front, too. I mean, yes, Purdy gets rid of the ball. And yes, there's other factors into play. But that offensive line must be playing at a very high level.
24: Yeah, and I think that's still a potential matchup advantage for Seattle in this game because the interior of that old line is you have Connor Colby, who's been the left guard all season. You have Brendel, who's the center, who's been there for, you know, 3-4 years. And you've got Pooney, who's in his third season. They're solid, but I think that there'll be plays in this game where the D tackles of the Seahawks dominate. Now, again, obviously Shanahan probably knows that and there'll be plays like that and you just live with them and you got to go to the next play. But, you know, now they have a nice 4-man rotation now that Riley Mills is a factor. So this is a really good D tackle group, but you know, maybe the best in the league. I can't think of everyone off the top of my head right now. You know, Cincinnati has two really good ones in Dexter Lawrence and Jonathan Allen. That just popped into my head. But Seattle's are really good. And there'll be plays where they dominate. But this is where I think Shanahan is structuring his run game. And believe me, I can't sit here and say what he should do. I don't know. He knows way more than I do. But I think structuring his run game will be a really big deal in this game because they have to have some ability to run the ball.
0: I think, too, as we wrap it up with Greg Cosell, you know, that defensive line rotation you talked about. Leonard Williams has a little bit of an ankle issue, but it looks like he should be good to go. We'll find out. You know, we saw him jog out to the field the other day, so we expect him good to go. Mills, and we're seeing Murphy play at a really high level, right, as well as Jaron Reed. I mean, that foursome's pretty good right in the middle is what you're talking
24: it's
0: about.
24: It's really good. And and Mills is getting, you know, 16, 20 snaps a game. If they had to cut back on Williams snaps a little bit and play Mills a little more, you know, Williams is a great player, obviously, but I don't think it would be viewed as, you know, oh, we have a weakness there if that was the case. If Mills had to play 10 more snaps and Williams 10 less.
0: Greg, great stuff as always. This is a big one. This is as big as it gets in the regular season. This is a big one this weekend for Seattle.
24: It's a good one, and it's in Seattle, and well, you know, we'll see how it goes. I mean, you know, the Niners have been playing good football this year. Raheem Morris has done a really good job without a true pass rusher since Bosa's been out. And he's been able to really manufacture pressure, and I think they're playing well on defense.
0: I'm assuming you'll be breaking this down on the matchup show?
24: Yes. Yeah, this one is part of the show, and it ends the show, which usually means it's our biggest game discussion.
0: Love it. Great stuff. We'll talk to you next week. We'll do a post-Thursday night game if we can next Friday maybe. How's that?
24: We'll see.
0: We'll see. We'll talk about that. We'll talk about that. All right.
24: We'll talk about that.
0: That's Greg Cosell. We'll take a break, come back with more. We'll hear from Derek Hall coming up next.
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18: Renton, they were able to clear the earlier crash northbound 405 just before Maple Valley Road. Still running pretty thick, though, through the area. And we're now dealing with a new crash northbound 5 in downtown Seattle. The crash near Columbian Way, definitely causing some backups as you try to get into downtown. And I-90 westbound as you approach 405, the earlier crash still on the shoulder. That's traffic.
4: 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But Aleve is here to keep you moving. 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
12: From the Fox 13 Weather Center, I'm Chief Meteorologist Brian McMillan. We'll see decreasing clouds and decreasing showers today. High temperatures will be cool, only around 62 degrees. Tomorrow, expect some morning showers followed by a drier afternoon.
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0: And we're back rolling along on this Washington State Beef Commission Football Friday. Big game tonight, Washington, Iowa, 2 o'clock pregame, 6 o'clock. They'll kick things off at Husky Stadium and right here on 93.3 KJR FM. Biggest game of the weekend, though, all due respect to everything else going on. Well, I'm sure people out Alabama, Georgia might be big. But in the NFL, it has to be the game Sunday, 1 o'clock, 49ers, Seahawks. I had Derek Hall over when I was at the Virginia Mason Athletic Center, came into our studio. We sat down with him for a great conversation. If you missed it, the entire conversation is up on the podcast page. It's fantastic. Take a listen. He's a fun guy to talk to. Great story. Talked about his mom and just kind of where he is today and how different he is on and off the field, some of the hard knock stuff. But one of the things I wanted to get out of him, and we took a little clip out. Listen, everybody's going to say, you know, different things. Is it a big week? Is it not? Jackson, you'd agree with me. This is a massive game,
22: it's
0: right?
22: Massive, massive. You got it. That's why Leonard Williams, his injury status is so important to follow because I think
0: you
22: need him.
0: And we're going to, we'll get that here probably in the next 20 minutes or so. But I asked Derek Hall, is it any different this week?
23: Nope, none at all. Mike came in today, did the same meeting he does every single Wednesday, hit the same pointers that we do every single Wednesday. So, man, we just continue to go with what's important now. You know, after I get done with you, what's important, get my body prepared to go out and have a great practice. You know, have a great practice to come back in, figure out what I can do better, grow from the tape, and then go home, get some rest leading into tomorrow and come back and do the same process that we do every single week on Wednesday, Thursday, Friday, Saturday, leading up until that game on Sunday.
0: How come Purdy has not been sacked yet?
23: I don't know. I don't know, man. The guy's elusive. He's a great player. Let's start there. You know, he can run. He can make all the throws. You know, he does the punt fake. He does the spin it out. He does all the things that make it hard to be able to bring a guy to the ground. So for us, man, up front is going to be continue to do what we do best. You know, pass rush, press the pocket. You know, try to limit his throwing lanes in the middle. You know, be able to compress the pocket in the middle, be able to rush off the edge. You know, make sure we're doing everything we can to keep this guy in the pocket. Then when he does get off the spot, just being relentless in rushing. You know, continue to pursue, continue to plaster on the back end. You know, our coverage guys are going to do their thing. We have to be able to hold up our end on the front to just have opportunity to get this guy on the ground.
0: How good is Trent Williams?
23: Amazing. I mean, you gotta give respect where respect's due.
0: Yeah.
23: I mean, obviously, dude been a pro bowler freaking probably almost every year of his career, all-pro player, still playing the game at a very high level, be able to do all the things. So we got our work cut out for us, and I'm damn sure looking forward to it.
0: I'll wrap it up with this. This is the obligatory fan question, but and I'll go back. You were here in 2023.
23: Correct.
0: Yeah. Mm-hmm. Pete's last year. Mm-hmm. And that's when I was still covering this team full-time. I remember thinking that's the first time in forever, that December game in 2023, where I felt like, wow, Lumen Field isn't what it used to be. They had a ton of fans here. It just was weird. And then Pittsburgh a couple weeks later, things have flipped back. Mm-hmm. The fans are back at Lumen. Not that they left necessarily, but they're not selling their tickets anymore.
23: Right.
0: That's what Seattle does. You guys go to Arizona, it's a home game, right?
23: It feels like that every game we go to, man. Right. Every game we go on the road, the 12 show up and they show out. So that's amazing, man. We have the best fans in the world, and just the way they continue to show up for us is special.
0: What kind of, I'll just let you say to them, what kind of difference can Lumen Field and the 12s make this weekend against Brock Purdy and that team?
23: Huge difference. Huge difference, man. Bring the juice. Bring the noise. Continue to be loud. Continue to do what you best, 12s. I mean, they got that 12 name for a reason, man. It's like a 12th player on the field. They bring the juice. They bring the energy. And obviously, you know, we have to create negative plays and do things on the defense, offensive side of the ball. And, you know, ultimately all three phases of the game, including special teams, be able to feed them plays, you know, get them loud, get them rocking. But, man, once we do, continue to bring the juice, and we're looking forward to seeing y'all there.
0: Good stuff there from Derek Hall. Yeah, I think the fans will make a difference on Sunday. There was a time, Jackson, not too long ago, Lumen Field lost a little bit of its magic, lost a little bit of its luster.
1: Yeah.
0: I think it's back. We'll see on Sunday. There will be 49er fans here. Make no mistake. They will be here, but it won't be like in December of 2023 when they literally took the stadium over. So it'll be good. Great atmosphere. All right. We'll take a break. We'll come back. Let's learn a little bit more about the new running back for the Seahawks, Robert Henry Jr., undrafted free agent, UTSA. He is a guy that Rob Rang talked about a lot in our pre-draft conversations and process. Rob joins us to talk about that and the big games this weekend, including Iowa-Washington in college football next.
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2: Alrighty then, headlines are brought to you by Frost Brewed Coors Light, cold as the Rockies. We are still, I do believe, I'm double checking, bear with me. Yes, still waiting to see if there is an updated injury report from the Seahawks. Not yet, any second now. Leonard Williams, as we just mentioned, is the big one. We'll find out more. Saquon Barkley is going to miss the game this weekend. In London against the Jags, you know who else is going to miss that game? Devontae Smith, Lamar Jackson also not playing this weekend. A lot of injuries in the NFL. For those of you that care about on all things like survivor pools, fantasy, etc. Seahawks, 49ers, Sunday, 1 o'clock at Lumen Field. You just heard from Derek Hall a minute ago. Again, we'll get that injury report before it's all said and done today, talking about Robert Henry Jr., the new running back in the second with Rob Rank. Huskies, Iowa, tonight, 6 o'clock, Husky Stadium, Big Ten matchup. First time Iowa's been here since basically I was an infant, and that was a long time ago, Jackson. A long, long time. Long time ago. Cougs at 6 o'clock as well tonight, taking on Utah State down in Logan. We've got other things going on, including sad news out of the NFL. Mike Ditka, legendary coach, tight end, Hall of Famer, dies at the age of 86 as well. Let's talk more college football. Standing by, our guy, Rob Rank.
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2: 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Ian Furness with you. It's a Friday. We got Husky football coming up here very, very soon. But I want to squeeze a Rob Rang segment in normally at 2 o'clock. But obviously, we got to do it in the 1 o'clock hour because Husky pregame starts at 2 p.m. today at Husky Stadium. Hi, Rob. How are you?
5: I'm doing very well, Ian. How are you today,
2: 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October is also National Pizza Month, and there's some members-only rewards starting this month as well. Make sure you download the Ferrelli's app and get signed up, and you'll be set to go for that as well. Rob, we will talk in a minute about the college games. Just probably hit on a couple this weekend, Bama, Georgia, and definitely want to talk about the one later tonight, Iowa and Washington. before we do that, let's get some thoughts. The Seahawks, and for people that are just tuning in for the very first time, Rob, of course, scout for the BC Lions, but he's our draft insider, has been so for about 18, 19 years now, and works closely in that world. When we went through the spring, I don't know if we ever talked about Robert Henry Jr. on the air, but I know he was a fairly highly thought of running back in a kind of a weak running backs class, but people liked him a lot coming out of UTSA. He didn't get drafted. He goes to the Washington Commanders, and now he's a member of the Seattle Seahawks. So let's go down that road for a second. You've probably studied a lot of tape of him. Tell me about Robert Henry Jr. He'll wear number 34 on Sunday for the Seahawks against the 49ers.
5: Yeah, Ian, he's a really exciting back. You know, he's just got some juice to him that I think is very different than, frankly, any of the other running backs that the Seahawks have.

0: become a key component of Seattle's success on special teams and on offense. So I think that Robert Henry Jr. is a legitimate factor for Seattle. Maybe not in this very first week. It's going to take some time for him to truly learn Seattle's playbook. But I do think that he is going to be a factor for Seattle. And I'm excited about his addition to the club.
1: All right. I mean, it is an interesting comment you made, and I think it's true. Like, they don't have, without Price, you know, Helani is what he is. My apologies to Corbin Smith, your partner on the podcast, the Seahawks triple option. But Helani is, he's kind of a third down back, good blocker, can catch, good special, but he's kind of a core special teams guy. Wilson's between the tackles, downhill guy. I think they would hope and had hope that Jacardier Wright was going to be healthy, and he hasn't been healthy in 2 years. He's now on the injured list. He's on the injured reserve from the practice squad. So he's out as well. So this is a guy that, if nothing else, it's going to be a good change of pace, I would assume, on Sunday against the 49ers from what Wilson gives them.
0: No question about it. I mean, they could not be more different and still play the same position. I mean, with Emmanuel Wilson, you got a guy who's kind of a pounder, and he's going to get what is blocked for him, and he might get a little bit more just because of his physicality. He's a downhill runner, and he's got a little bit of wiggle to him for a guy who's 225 pounds, and he can make some people miss, but you'll see it with Robert Henry Jr. I mean, this guy, he has just an ability to put his foot in the ground and then just break laterally. Just about as explosively as any back that I've seen in recent years for Seattle. Similar in some ways, I guess, to Kenneth Walker III, in that he is a little bit slow and when he initially creeps to the line of scrimmage and then sees the hole and just can zoom through it. And then again, once he gets into the open field, he has legitimate breakaway speed. Now, he came in at a 4.52 second 40-yard dash. Ian, he plays so much faster than that. Again, the way that he ran away from Texas A&M, the way that he ran away from both the Baltimore Ravens and Miami Dolphins during the training camp, during the preseason this year against NFL competition. Again, you'll see the difference in speed with this young man on the field.
1: Rob, was the 4.5 the reason he didn't get drafted?
0: I think there's a variety of factors here. For one, he is a little bit smaller than you typically like. He's 5'9", he's 200 pounds. He is a little bit older player, 24 during the draft itself. He is not the best back in pass protection. So like you mentioned George Helani, that's one of the areas in which historically he's been excellent. And both John Schneider and Mike McDonald really praised him during the Super Bowl run for the way that George Helani excelled in that specific area during the Super Bowl run. Helani is not quite as good, in my opinion, in pass protection this past week against the Los Angeles Chargers. I think that's one of the reasons why this became a little bit more of a priority. If you're not going to be able to pass protect, then, what does Helani bring you that, that this young man can't bring? So I think there's a number of factors there. And then again, just the level of competition that he faced. I think that there was some question about maybe as a junior college kid, people are always going to question just the football intelligence, mm-hmm. his ability to handle a complicated playbook. I think all of those are factors as to why he went undrafted. But I can tell you this, I had a fifth round grade on him. I know a lot of scouts that had fifth round day three, but solidly day three grades on him. I was surprised when he didn't get drafted. Wasn't surprised at all when he wound up being in the NFL this year.
1: Rob Rang, brought to you by Ferrelli's, ferrelliespizza.com. Real quick, one final thing, Seahawk-wise. You a little surprised that they haven't used Velus Jones much?
0: I am. I just think that, again, the knock on Velus Jones is that he's a former wide receiver and sometimes runs like a former wide receiver. He just doesn't have that the ability to fall forward and generate the tough yardage. And the reality is that Seattle prides itself on being physical at the running back position. And so I think that he can play a role as a little bit of a change of the pace, kind of like what we just talked about with Robert Henry Jr. I just think that Robert Henry Jr., if he gets enough of an opportunity, that he could take over not only being a kind of a complimentary guy, I think that he could get meaningful snaps. I mean, really pushing to be not necessarily the lead guy, because I think that's Jadarian Price and Zach Charbonnet's role moving forward once they're both back on the field for the Seahawks, but certainly could be a real contender for significant playing time. Again, I don't know if it's going to happen against the 49ers, but a couple of weeks from now against Denver, I would expect number 34 to be on the field playing a significant role for the Seahawks.
1: All right. Rob Rang joining us, brought to you by Ferrelli's, ferrelliespizza.com. Look for a location near you. Again, we told you about that homecoming special. Go to the website and find out about it.

0: if your kids are going, doing the old homecoming dances over the next couple of weeks. Rob, let's talk about the game taking place here in just a few hours across the way where I'm sitting right now, and that would be at Husky Stadium. Iowa in town to take on the Huskies of Washington. The big story there is, and it sounds like it's going to be a game-time decision, whether or not Hank Brown plays, the quarterback for the Iowa Hawkeyes. He's banged up, I guess, a little bit, so we're not sure about him. Is he an NFL prospect, and what kind of loss would he be?
1: Well, I don't know that he's an NFL prospect in that he's just barely been on the field. I mean, he's only played in 13 games so far over his 4 years playing major college football. He was at Auburn originally and now is at Iowa, of course. He's got a 5-to-1 touchdown interception ratio, but Ian, so much of them are basically play action passes and just little quick throws. He's got NFL size, 6'4", 218 pounds. It looks like he's got plenty of arm strength, but at the same time, he needs to prove that he can stay healthy, of course, for one, and then just raise his level of play now that he's actually getting opportunity. The Iowa Hawkeyes are what they always are, it feels like, under Kirk Ferentz. They're very talented along the line of scrimmage. I mean, they won the Joe Moore Award last year as the best offensive line in all of college football, and I think that they're even better this year, which is remarkable. They've got a first-round pick playing right guard in Cade Piper, number 58. He's probably going to move inside to center when it gets to the NFL, but his initial quickness, his balance, he's got textbook hand placement. I mean, he just is as good of an interior offensive lineman as there is in this entire draft. And then Trevor Lauk, number 59, the left tackle, 6'5", 314 pounds. He's never given up a sack in his college career, for one. But for two, what makes him fascinating is that we have this conversation every year, Ian, about these guys that have a little bit shorter arms than ideal. So I think that whether you put him a tackle or you slide him inside to guard, he, again, is going to be another first-round caliber player. And the rest of them are basically underclassmen who are very much on that NFL pipeline as well. But other than that, Iowa doesn't have great skill position players. They've got such a great offensive line. They make their skill position players look even better. And so I think that this is going to be a fascinating matchup because I like Washington's defense. And I'm curious to see if Iowa is able to put up any type of points against that stout Washington defense.
0: Trevor Lauk hasn't given up a sack in his college career?
1: Correct. Now, he's only played 18 games. He started all
0: okay, but that's
1: year.
0: A full season. That's a season in college. Yep. That's a season and a half, for goodness sakes.
1: Exactly. And going against Big Ten competition, they're not giving up a single sack. Yeah, I mean, that's, you know, again, what Kirk Ferentz does at Iowa is just remarkable. We talk so much about some of the programs that produce quarterbacks or wide receivers. For my money, and this is one of the reasons why I'm strongly considering going to the game tonight, is because Kirk Ferentz, to me, is football coaching royalty, and just to be in the same stadium with him, I think it's, I could just learn something just from breathing the same air as him.
0: That's amazing. That's a good matchup. We'll see how it goes tonight. Big game this weekend, biggest game this weekend. Who knows what's going to happen with weather and everything else, but let's get to it. Georgia, Alabama. Let me think. Georgia, Alabama. Rob, any guys you're watching for the draft in that game tomorrow night?
1: Of course, there's just so many guys, and we talked a little bit about Alabama. Of course, it always starts when talking about Kalen DeBoer's programs at the quarterback position. Keelan Russell, number 12, is still just a sophomore, so we have some time to kind of evaluate him. But he has been dynamic so far. He reminds me in style and even just his look of Michael Penix. So again, very high expectations and excitement about their quarterback. As far as the draft eligible guys, one of the receivers that he's throwing to, number one, Ryan Coleman Williams, reminds me so much of Devontae Smith. I have him as a first round selection in the mock draft I have at Fox Sports right now. We talked about the edge rusher, Yanze Pierre, number zero. He, to me, is one of the more Seahawks players I've seen so far this season. And what I mean by that is he's he's just a violent, physical, highly competitive player, not just as a pass rusher, but against run defense as well. I love Alabama's safeties. Number 10, Bray Hubbard. Number 3, Keon Saab. I'm not so sure that either one of them are going to run that well, but they tackle cleanly and their assignments sound. They're kind of like a throwback to the Nick Saban time at Alabama, where just defensive backs came in and year out. And I'd be remiss if I didn't mention number 1, defensive lineman Devin Tompkins. For one, it's just bizarre to see a 6'5", 300-pounder wearing number 1. But he's a USC transfer. He's got 3 sacks on the season so far. And he could be the guy that kind of disrupts things in the middle, that puts the Georgia Bulldogs a little bit behind the 8-ball. I'm excited about all the young talent that the Bulldogs have. On offense, of course, it all goes through their quarterback, Gunnar Stockton, number 14. He's a senior. He doesn't have the elite physical traits, but he certainly puts the ball where he needs to. He's a very smart player. And then the running back, Nate Frazier, number 3, is a player that I think is slowly moving up draft boards just because of his consistency and his balance through contact.
0: Rob, is it just in terms of pure talent on both sides of the ball? This is usually a real – and when I say pure talent, we're talking about guys, upperclassmen that you guys are keeping an eye on for the draft. Who has the advantage overall, do you think?
1: I think that Georgia has the talent advantage in terms of just guys who are draft eligible, as well as the players who are just kind of on the rise. They have a lot of freshmen and sophomores that you can just see that they are going to be big time players in the future. Ellis Robinson, the cornerback, number 1, he's only a redshirt sophomore, but again, he just moves differently than just about any other corner in the country, other than Leonard Moore from Notre Dame, who we talked about last week. It is probably the defensive version of Jeremiah Smith for Ohio State. He's just the best player on his side of the field in all of college football. Chris Cole is a linebacker who's 6'3", 230 pounds, and probably is going to run in the 4.4s. KJ Bolden, another safety that is a first-round caliber player himself. I'm really excited about it. And I'll mention a Georgia player. Speaking of guys that kind of are flying under the radar a little bit, this is a senior, Raylan Wilson, had to kind of wait his turn to get onto the field for the Bulldogs. But I mean, he leads the Bulldogs in tackles and sacks and forced fumbles. He's 6'1", 235 pounds. And that's my point, Ian. It's like the Georgia Bulldogs and Alabama as well, but certainly Georgia, they have so many great, young, talented players that they have to kind of wait their turn. And we just don't see that in today's era of everybody transferring. They're keeping them in Athens. And so I do think that this is a team that not only has the top-end talent to win, but they have the depth. If they sustain any type of injuries, they have the depth to be able to just plug another guy in and keep on rolling.
0: Are you going to have a scout's eye on at all? Last thing for you, just any kind of scout's eye at all on UCLA Oregon? I can't believe I'm saying UCLA Oregon's a big football game, but it is.
1: It's a massive game. I mean, for one, it's the Dante Moore kind of revenge game, because of course Dante Moore was,
0: but he's not playing, I don't think, right? I think he's out.
1: Originally at UCLA, yeah. But it's a perfect segue. Again, you're such a pro, sir, because we were talking about how at Georgia they keep these guys. I mean, UCLA, Ian, there's obviously 11 players on the field on offense, 11 players on the field on defense, 22 players for your starting lineup, so to speak. 20 of the 22 players for UCLA this year are transfers.
0: Wow.
1: I mean, that's why UCLA is being really productive this year. I would mention a couple of players. The running back, Wayne Knight, number 3.
0: Oh, yeah. Yeah.
1: He's a pretty dynamic player. And then on defense, and this is another recent Fox article I wrote as far as players rising or falling at this point. Number 10, Sammy Omosigo, who is a former Oklahoma Sooner. You want to talk about a reason why the Bruins are 4-0 at this point. Sammy Omosigo has 4 forced fumbles in just 4 games so far this season for the Bruins. So he's been absolutely dynamic. I mean, just his explosive collisions. He's just the defender or ball carriers are putting the ball on the ground. And then he also has some edge rushing ability to him. So he's another one that I think that has some some untapped potential. He never got onto the field and was a consistent starter at Oklahoma, but he is flashing here for Oklahoma. So everybody's going to talk about, or excuse me, he's flashing here for UCLA. Everybody's going to talk about the quarterbacks, whether it be Nico at UCLA or Rayola at Oregon, or maybe Dante Moore plays, who remains to be seen, of course. But there's so much more talent around the rest of the field. And I think what's all said and done, you didn't ask me to pick this game, but I do think that UCLA is a fun story. I think that this is the game where you see Oregon's defensive line just take over. All four of their starting guys are going to be early NFL draft picks, probably certainly the first three: Amari Washington, number 52, Bear Alexander, number one, Mateo Uiagalelei, who, by the way, I have as the Seahawks pick in that first round of mock draft, and then Tatum Tuioto. All four of them are going to wind up being early NFL draft picks, and not just early draft picks, but successful players in the NFL as well.
0: You know, it's wild too. You're talking about the guys that are transferring. I think Justin Herbert's the only quarterback Oregon's had in recent memory that wasn't a transfer, and I'm talking about whether you go back to Masoli, right? What's this, Vernon Davis, Vernon Adams, I should say. Yeah. Vernon Adams. I mean, all these, it's kind of insane in that regard. So, all right, my friend, what do you got up at foxsports.com right now?
1: Yeah, that mock draft right now, that's the one. I mean, it's still kind of crazy to me, as much as I love the NFL and the NFL draft and all that kind of stuff, to be doing a mock draft before we get to Halloween is kind of crazy to me. But some people love it. And if you are a fan of, say, the Miami Dolphins or some of these other teams that are just struggling right now, then you're already looking ahead to next year. And this looks like a quarterback class that's going to generate a lot of excitement. And certainly, again, with players like Jeremiah Smith, the wide receiver at Ohio State, or Leonard Moore, the cornerback at Notre Dame, there are some guys who are going to be selected in the top five this year, Ian, who are going to wind up being all pros early in their NFL careers.
0: Great stuff, Rob. As always, we'll talk to you next week. Thank you, my friend.
1: Looking forward to it, buddy. Take care.
0: Rob Rang, brought to you by our good friends at Frehley's Pizza. Danny O'Neill coming up next.
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1: 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They're the OG. 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
6: 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Now here's Ian with Danny O'Neill.
1: Danny O'Neill joins us every week on a Friday afternoon. Hello, sir. How are you?
7: I'm doing fairly well, Ian. How about yourself?
1: I would say fairly well would describe it as well. For me, just real quick, you know who's doing better than that is apparently Leonard Williams. Mike McDonald spoke just a couple moments ago, and he's a full go. No injury designation, so he is in. Big Cat is in. Sunday against the 49ers. Danny, I'm on your campus as we speak, University of Washington, Big Ten Studios. We also at Moonlights is the Kraken Studios as well. I'm getting all kinds of grief from Softy, but I'm behind enemy lines today, buddy. I'm here for Kirk Ferentz and the Iowa Hawkeyes. I'm here to help them as best I can. So I'm looking for the Danny O'Neill statue plaque. Is there one somewhere I should be looking for here on campus? Where's it at?
7: Well, the closest thing is there is a sculpture out on Red Square in front of Suzlow, which it's referred to as the broken obelisk. We always called it the broken pencil. And I live in a building where there's a plaque out in front. And it is dedicated to Herbert Newman. Last name is Newman. And he's a sculptor. And he is the one who is responsible for that sculpture. He was a Polish Jewish man who lived in the very same building I did. He had no attachment whatsoever to the University of Washington. It just so happens that the broken obelisk, his most famous work and one of four places it's installed, is right there on the glorious University of Washington campus.
1: Well, two things have come to mind that sound like you just described Softy. With all those things, broken, Jewish, whatever, and had nothing to do with it. That's 100% our sideline reporter who's getting ready for the pregame show at 2 o'clock here. Number two, I'd wander up to Red Square. I'm always worried there's going to be like a protest or something up there. Is there something going on? It's always like a protest here. Like, I give you guys credit here at Washington. You do protest well. Wazoo, we don't care about such things. We just go to the Coug, drink beer, whatever, move on. So you guys are much more refined here on the Purple and Gold campus, I'll tell you that.
7: The rumor was always that it was a brick patio that was there so they could use high-pressure water sprays to rocket the protesters across the ground. I've been told that that was actually not true, but I like to think it's a pretty good story. And the sculptor's name, it just came to me, is Barnett Newman is the name of the sculptor.
1: All right.
7: Who once resided in the building where I live now.
1: I love it. Danny O'Neill joining us, brought to you by Northwest Handling Systems. Big shout out to Eric Gordon and the crew at Northwest Handling Systems. You wrote an interesting thing in the Dang Apostrophe this week, and it's relevant because it's today. The Huskies are playing tonight against Iowa, 6 o'clock. We'll have it for you here on 93.3 KDR FM, 2 o'clock pregame. Pete Thamel, what is the relationship Pete Thamel from ESPN has with your coach, Jed Fish?
7: Well, he seems to be a reliable conduit of game day availability. Someone like Landon Hatchett, who everybody's been asking, is he going to be available all season? And lo and behold, Pete Thamel of ESPN kind of just pops up on last Saturday and says, he's doubtful to play at USC, which was the most definitive thing. And it's the most recent installment. I believe that one way or another, Jed gets word to Pete about who may or may not be available. And then Pete also felt compelled to throw in there, there's four freshmen and eight sophomores. They're also playing for University of Washington, wink, wink, i.e. they're very young. The coach is doing an incredible job with them.
1: Oh, well done. So Pete gets a little info, then Pete pumps the tires of Jed, even if things are struggling
7: right now.
1: I get how it works. I get how
7: that's
1: it works.
7: That's exactly right. It is a one hand washes the other. It's a little bit of not quite a quid pro quo, but it's kind of one of those things of like the person receiving the information knows what can be done to continue that steady supply of info.
1: Is Hatcher going to get his 12th year of eligibility at some point? How's that going to work?
7: That's Garrett. Landon is a little bit younger. I don't know.
1: Oh, okay, is it the other one? Which of the Hatchett brothers is like in his 12th year? One of those guys is in his like 9th or 10th year.
7: It's not 12. Okay. It's not quite 12. It might be 6. Could be 7. But yeah, that's Garen. That's Garen. Garen plays guard.
1: Okay, he's on the Juan Garcia plan, who I think had 9 years of eligibility here. We had a guy at Wazoo named Bob Garman. He had the same. I think Garman is Wazoo for 12 years as well. So it is funny. I did look at Washington's depth chart, and I don't know if all the schools do this. I thought it was good. First of all, Jeff Bechtel's a great SID. Like, he's phenomenal, all joking aside. But it now these schools have to list guys as first year, second year, third year, fourth. Like, you know what I mean? It's no longer your red shirt this. Or, no, it's you're a first or second year guy, and away you go. Big game tonight for your team. Listen, we've talked about them every week. The pregame's coming up in a minute, so let's dance down this road. Iowa coming off a tough loss. Washington coming off two tough losses. Pretty pivotal game for both teams. Iowa still probably has a chance to get to the college football playoff. I don't know if that still exists for Washington or not. What's Danny O'Neill say about tonight?
7: It's a huge game, and it's bigger for Washington than it is for Iowa. Iowa is the same it always is, which is a strong enough team to give everyone problems, and their offense isn't good enough to really take them seriously. They might win 8 or 9 games. I can't imagine them getting into the college football playoff just because they are what they always are, which is they're going to have to win everything in the teens. Washington played its best game of the season against USC, and it also showed how underwater their offense is because they had to resort to trick plays for any big gains. And I thought DeMond did a really good job of driving them down at the end, but he hasn't had a great season. I don't even know if you'd say he has a good season. And if Washington is going to do more than 6-6, if they strive to do more than just barely make a bowl, this is a game they have to win. Absolutely, no doubt about it. Because if they win 20 points, if they score 20 points, they'll win tonight. And if they don't win this game, I do think that 6-6 is a best case scenario for the Huskies.
1: Then what? Then what? With Jed in his third year,
7: the reality is that Well, that's a great question, Ian. And it depends on so many different things. My big picture answer is that 6-6, Jed does have a very young program. There are a lot of guys, but it's going to depend on how many people are you going to lose at that point, because that is a consideration as well. The next one is who your quarterback is going to be. I don't think Washington is in a position where they're going to make or consider a coaching change after this year, regardless of what happens.
1: Right, but right.
7: The really tough thing about this year is that they are paying top ticket for a quarterback, and everything else about this team, or at least everything else about the offense, says it's a rebuilding year. And that disconnect is really tough, and it's puzzling, and it came kind of out of left field for me. I certainly did not expect it. I thought their offense was going to be better than it's been. And the injuries to the running backs don't explain the depth of the offensive dysfunction. It really ties into DeMond has not had a good year. He has not been able to operate the offense with consistency. And I know everybody fixates on the turnovers. The turnovers aren't the biggest problem. The problem is he's not making enough big plays to offset those turnovers he's committed. The Seahawks went to the Super Bowl last year with a quarterback that committed a lot of turnovers. Why? Because they had huge explosive plays. DeMond hasn't been able to do nearly enough of that. It's been a huge deficit for the team this year.
1: Yeah, I listen, the DeMond thing, you know, he's one of a handful of guys across the country that are kind of the poster children for today's world and, you know, what can go good and what can go bad with NIL. I mean, it's not just DeMond and his $4 million. You know, I mean, JKS at Cal is an absolute horror show. That's just a disaster down there. He's getting benched by Tosh LuPoy, who, you know, probably still has, you know, money in his Styrofoam cup. And, you know, so you got that going on. Bryce Underwood at Michigan is, I mean, whoa. Like, I mean, the only good thing about that is, I guess, is they're not beholden to his $10 or $12 million. So, you know, that's going on as well. It's just tough. This is the tough part about college football, Danny, these days, is that you have to have an elite quarterback, and then you have to pay that elite quarterback. Like at Wazoo, we have no quarterback, and, you know, they pay him $250,000. I think he's not worth $250, but, you know, it's also $4 million can be a bad thing as well. I don't know what to do. This is part of the problem in today's college football. Everybody wants these guys to get paid and paid a ton of money. That's great and nice and fine. But then what if they don't pan out, right? Like, at least in the NFL, you're paying for somebody that you, if you pay a guy big money, right, Danny, in the NFL, there's a proven track record, right? Like, you've proven something along the way. That's not the case here.
7: Yeah, it is one of the things. It occurred to me. So we've seen that if you're a quarterback away, if you're a program that needs a quarterback, you can go into the portal and get that quarterback. Like, whether it's Bo Nix, in some ways Michael Penix, though the Huskies really lucked into that because nobody was pounding the pavement trying to get Michael Penix when he came to Washington. Mensa this year at Miami, Carson Beck last year. But the reverse of that isn't true, in that if you have an elite quarterback or a guy who's perceived as elite, he doesn't guarantee that you're going to be a good team or get into the college football playoff. And I think that's some of what's happened with Washington is, look, what they're paying DeMond could have gotten more than that on the market. If he certainly tried to. He did everything he could to.
1: Yeah, he did.
7: And Washington kept him. And at the time, it was feeling like, thank God, because if he wasn't here, everything would be sunk. Now what you look back and say, I don't think it's entirely DeMond's fault, but DeMond certainly isn't enough to counterbalance the other struggles they have, both the absence of running backs and then the issues of whatever the hell is going on with the Huskies' offensive line. So I think that that's something that people are seeing, that getting a quarterback doesn't guarantee you what you think it does in the transfer market.
1: Yeah, there's a simple solution. Go out and get Austin Mack, bring him back home. Bring Austin Mack back. He's a backup. He ain't playing anytime soon at Alabama, and you can pay him pennies on the dollar and invest elsewhere. Danny O'Neill joining us. Before I let you go, massive one this weekend. Niners from San Fran. By the way, they hate both of those things, my friend John Lund says. So that's where I'm going with that. Niners from San Fran here in the Seahawks on Sunday. Leonard Williams is a full go. Danny, thoughts on how Derek Hall tried to give me the old, you know, it's just another game. Mike is approaching like, it's not just another game. Stop it. This is a massive event on Sunday.
7: It's a huge event because the 49ers are sort of, they've got the strut going. They're 4-0. People are talking about Brock Purdy as the MVP. And it delights me to think back. They had two shots at the Seahawks in, what, the span of 3 weeks? And I don't think they found the end zone. So I actually think that this is a great matchup for Seattle. I think that San Francisco is more banged up than the Seahawks are. And I think that Seattle's defense, they committed too many penalties, but they've got a snarl and swagger about them. I don't believe that Mike McDonald has Kyle Shanahan's number, but I know this. Kyle Shanahan does not have Mike McDonald's number in the same way that he had Pete Carroll's number toward the end of Pete's tenure. And I really do. I'm looking forward to watching Brock Purdy, who's played great, be subjected to an abject beating on Sunday.
1: I love it. Tell us about the Dang Apostrophe, sir.
7: It is a newsletter that originates in New York City. If you go to DannyO'Neill.com, all you have to do is type in your email address and you will be included. Perhaps even a little bit of a eulogy spoken for the New York Yankees, who were summarily kicked out of the playoffs in glorious fashion, to much the regret of all of my neighbors. It was delicious.
1: You know what? That's worth the read itself. Go check it out. We'll talk to you next week. Thanks, my friend.
7: Take care of you.
1: That is Danny O'Neill. We'll take a break, come back, put a wrap on things. Coming up next.

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2: Delays on I-5 northbound trying to get into downtown Seattle. The heavy volume left over from a couple of earlier crashes. Continuing north of Seattle, I-5 looking pretty good right now on to Everett and to points further north. We do have an issue on the peninsula, however, in the Shelton area. A downed tree now blocking northbound 101 near Shelton Springs Road. Heads up there in the Shelton area. That's traffic.
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8: All right, just have a few seconds to wrap things up. Again, Seahawk injury update, pretty simple. Leonard Williams is in. Helani is questionable. Those are the only two things that really matter. Julian Neal is out, but that's just a special teams guy and a depth guy, a corner position. So good news, though, Leonard Williams is back. He is ready to go Sunday, 1 o'clock, when the Seahawks take on the San Francisco 49ers at Lumen Field. Coming up in just a couple minutes, you got the Husky Honks pregame show, Iowa and Washington Friday Night Football. Kickoff at 6, pregame at 2 o'clock. Don't forget tomorrow, my man Jackson Feltz on the call. Sounders at 4 tomorrow with the pregame, 4:30 against New England as well. So you got that. 9:50 tonight, we've got the Kraken taking on the Detroit Red Wings. It's game one of a five-game roadie for the Kraken. They will be on the road until next Tuesday, the 20th of October. But tonight's the one. It's one of the ones you got to get tonight, to be honest with you. You got to get this one tonight against Detroit. Again, 3:30 pregame on 9:50 on the AM dial on the iHeartRadio app. And, of course, the 4 o'clock faceoff soon thereafter. Jackson, good working with you. Hopefully I was nice enough to you today. You know, I know you're used to, you know, a little bit harder and harsher people. 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In the meantime, you have a great weekend. Everybody else have a great weekend as well. Husky Honks coming up next.
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12: 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Greg Lewis, Mario Bailey, and Dave Sockemuller.
14: Hi, boys and girls. Here we go on a rainy, cold, windy, dreary Friday afternoon from Husky Stadium. Getting ready for UW and Iowa coming up at 6 p.m. tonight. Word is the rain's going to stop around 4 o'clock. The question is, do we want the rain to stop as Husky fans? I think we do, but we'll talk about that coming up in a matter of minutes. Softy, Greg Lewis, Mario Bailey, Coors Light Husky Honk Tailgate Show, brought to you by our friends at Frostbrewed Coors Light, as cold as the Rockies, is on the air. Big thanks to our friends at UA Local 32, Hyder Construction, Mitsubishi Electric Heating and Air Conditioning, Go Kia Tacoma, and the FanDuel Sportsbook at Suquamish Clearwater Casino Resort. Guys, I think of Big Ten football, this is exactly what I think of. Gray skies, rain, wind, cold, UW, Iowa. Let's get it on at 6 p.m. tonight. Greg Lewis, how are you?
25: Well, first, I'm going to apologize to everybody for the rain today. This is strictly my fault.
14: Yeah, why is that?
25: You remember that Arizona State game about, I don't know, 12, 13 years ago? It was raining like cats and dogs. That's the first time my wife ever came to a Husky football game.
14: Okay.
25: She has not been back since until today.
14: Oh,
25: she's
14: wow.
25: coming today, okay. And that's why the rain is coming down. So my fault.
14: Well, if you want to blame your wife for something, yeah. that's
25: Thank
14: your
25: you,
14: prerogative.
25: Rebecca.
14: I will not be doing that.
25: Thanks, Rebecca.
14: Right? I mean, I can't even handle my own
25: Appreciate
14: wife,
25: it.
14: For God's sakes. So I don't want to worry about yours. But Mario, anybody you want to blame for the weather today, or do you want to just blame Greg's wife like Greg is?
26: Well, I'm trying to figure out. I thought it was happy wife, happy life. I'm trying to figure out, is she mad you had the baby in college?
14: Oh, wow. We're going to start with that already. Huh?
26: I'm just trying to figure out how.
25: All right. This show is already off the rails. Let's get back. So, Big Ten football and the weather. You know what? We call this Husky football weather, and in a lot of ways it is, but I'll tell you what, I don't remember playing a ton of games in the rain. Maybe, you know, three or four really at home throughout my 4 years at the University of Washington. Was there really a noticeable rain where it really impacted the game? One of them being the UCLA game, I think, that we ended up losing in 1990 that cost us the national championship. But other than that, you know, there's a couple here and there. I think, though, the way the Huskies played last week.
14: Yep.
2: the way Iowa always plays, 30 years worth of film.
3: Right.
2: This is the type of game that everybody's going to hunker down, run the football, you know, which is synonymous with Big Ten football.
3: No doubt.
2: I think a lot of great running teams. And I think for Iowa, this probably plays right into it for them.
26: That's exactly what I was thinking. I was, the softies like, is this what we wanted? No, this is not what we want.
3: Yeah,
26: because
3: agreed.
26: I feel like Iowa, this is perfect for them because they just want to run it down our throats. They don't care about passing the ball. They want to run it and run it some more, just like they did in Iowa last year. So then,
2: 2 years ago.
26: Yep. No, last year, wasn't it?
2: No.
3: No, it was 2 years ago.
26: 2 years?
3: Yeah, 2 years ago.
26: Time
3: feels like forever. That's how bad that Chinese food was. Your memory.
26: It was the pizza, but they're going with their second-string quarterback, so I think that this is the weather that they would hope for.
3: Well, this is an Iowa football team that's averaging almost 6 yards a carry. Mm-hmm. They're 48th in the country in rushing offense at 180 yards a game. And, I do wonder, first of all, I do wonder if we found something last Saturday against USC with Brian Bonner, or do you look at that and say, guys, that was the 89th best defense in America, and this is the third time now that we faced a defense in the 80s, Wazoo, Utah State, USC, and they've scored 24, 16, and 21. I mean, they haven't exactly been putting up fireworks against some of the worst defenses in college football, but it was better than what it had been in the previous four games. Did you see something, Greg and Mario, out of Bonner that makes you feel like, hey, maybe, just maybe, they can at least have some semblance of a legitimate rushing attack today?
2: I certainly think he's a legitimate college running back, and he ran the ball last week 19 times for about 90 yards. He had some really good forward lean. I think he showed some patience. He showed the ability to find the hole. He showed the ability to get in the hole and then accelerate a little bit. So I was pleased with what we saw. And again, just think about that, really, from the amount of carries he's gotten this year, that was really like his first real college football game where he got to run the football, and he did a pretty good job.
3: Yeah.
2: I know USC is not known for their defense.
3: No fumbles, which is right.
2: Absolutely no fumbles. So it gives him a confidence. But more than that, I think what it shows Coach Fish is that we can have a running game that can keep us, in a football game without having to abandon it, go to the pass every single. I mean, because if you go back to the last couple games, even to Minnesota in particular, there was we just abandoned the run. We just said we can't run it. We're not going to run it. We're going to throw every time, and that did not play well.
3: Yeah.
2: I think we kept the game close with USC because we kept their offense, and it's hard to say we kept their offense off the field because they had 10 minutes more possession time than we did, but it kept the clock running. It got the defense, I think, of the ability to catch their breath every now and then. So I think what it did do is show Coach Fish that we can run the football, especially when we come out to a day like this.
26: Yeah, that's what I would say. I would say, if anything, it was the first time that you've got to see Coach Fish, besides with Jonah Coleman in the last few years.

0: to 38th in total offense. Now they've gone from 17th in scoring to 87th in scoring, 10th in third down percentage to 130th in third down percentage. And they're, what, 2-for-22 in the Big Ten on third down. I mean, this is wild how much this offense has fallen off. Why?
1: I have no – well, I do have an idea.
0: Will you just share it with us,
1: yeah,
0: please?
1: It goes down to play calling. If you're 1-for-22 or 2-for-22 in third down conversions in the Big Ten, you don't have any creativity. We've had these trick plays, but these trick plays haven't been on third down. But other than those trick plays – on third down, you're supposed to practice those third and shorts. I think Greg talked about it on Tuesday. A lot of it's that we're in third and long, and they're just pinning their ears back, and they're coming. We've given up 12 sacks in the last few games. Coach has to have some creativity, but the creativity probably has to start on first and second down to get us in some third and shorts so that we are able to get the third down conversions. But as an offensive coordinator, you have to be totally disgusted if you're 2-for-22 on third down conversions. It's costing us the game, and that's why we don't score any points.
2: I think a couple of things. One, you know, we're all going to say this. You got to do better on first down. You got to do better on second down. You got to get into third and medium shorts and third and shorts
3: right.
2: to have a lot of success. So what does that mean on first down? Maybe we're, I haven't looked at the data, so I'm going to surmise that maybe we're ending up with second and tens because we're throwing a lot on first down. And so now you're in second and 10, and then if you want to run the ball on second and 10, you get 2 yards.
0: Yeah.
2: Now you're on third and 8.
0: I'll give it to you. How about this? So they've been in third and 7 or longer of their 78 total third downs that they've faced on offense this year. They've been in third and 7 or longer 38 times. That's 49%.
2: Yeah.
0: That's almost half the time
2: they're
0: in third and 7 or longer.
2: Yeah, you're not
0: why they're not getting off the field.
2: You're not gonna convert third downs when it's that long. I think the other piece, I'll add this. If you do get into third and mediums and third and shorts, now you got to unleash your weapon, right? Now you have the ability to make Damon Williams a run threat, an escape the pocket threat, and pick up 3 or 4 yards. So what you do is if you get it down to 3rd and 4, you tell Damon either we're going to run, you know, him some sort of way, or Damon, we're going to run a play.
1: Roll out.
2: If the first option's not there, you go. You go get 4 yards, and then you have the ability to unleash him. But you can't do that on 3rd and 8, 3rd and 9, 3rd and 10, because that's a hard pickup for that young man. So I think we got to, one, get into some 3rd and medium shorts, and then on 3rd down, we got to be willing to use Damon Williams as a run threat in order to pick up those yards.
0: Mario, how much do you feel like, and we talked about this a couple weeks ago, I'm getting kind of tired of the words design run. We've been talking about it so much on the program. We asked Jed a few weeks ago, are you ready to start calling more design runs for Damon? And he paused, right? Remember that? He paused for a second and said, not yet. Are we there yet?
1: We've been there. I don't care what Coach Fish says. We've been there.
2: And he's there.
0: I know, he showed it this Saturday.
2: Saturday.
0: More so, but it's not – I mean, it's still not – a gigantic part of the offense.
1: Even
0: right?
1: if it's not a design run, it's a rollout where he has the option, if he doesn't see the guys, to hit it. Like, we should have more design rollout passes for Damon, because he's not great at just dropping back and sitting in the pocket, as we've seen. Like, he's not a drop back pocket passer. So we need to have design runs and design rollout passes.
2: One of the things that Jed Fish built this program on is be a pro. And when he says that, he means that in every facet of the game, like what the facilities look like, how the practices are run. But he also means that in the type of offense that we're going to run. And so his philosophy is, you know, a pro-style offense. And unfortunately, right now, that our quarterback has not grasped the ability to really be that, right? What's become really popular in some places in college football, especially those who stick with it, is like Shirani, the guy at Rutgers.
0: Yeah.
2: They like to run the RPOs, run pass option, where you're reading quarterback comes to the line of scrimmage, he looks at the nickel guy or the safety, and if that guy's back off, then they throw the football. They run the football. If he's in the box, then they throw the football. And it's just a one read kind of deal where the quarterback looks at it. But that goes against the be a pro philosophy that our coach has. That's how he's selling his program. That's how he wants his program be. I can't come in here and knock it and tell him to change it. But I'm just saying, and that, whether I agree with it or not, that's what he does, and that's how he's trying to run this program. So we're kind of trapped in that,

0: especially now that we don't have the quarterback that fits that mantra.
1: But I say the great offensive coordinators design their offense around the talent that they have. If the most talented person we have on offense is Damon Williams and you realize that he's not a pocket passer, then you have to change your offense to go with Damon. Is great for Damon.
0: Not disagreeing.
1: I
0: wasn't saying what I said to say this is what, and I disagree with you. I'm just saying, but that's what he's doing.
1: It's just disappointing to see that we all know that Damon, or he's shown that he's not a pocket passer unless we're playing Eastern Washington or Cal State Fullerton or something.
2: Right.
1: Against this Big Ten, these Big Ten opponents, he is not a pocket passer. So you need to design the offense around who is the most spectacular offensive weapon that you have.
2: Yeah, I mean, he's absolutely the best athlete, and I don't know. I kind of feel like UW is likely going to have better athletes tonight than Iowa will, right? But are they going to be
1: close?
2: Are they going to be tougher than Iowa, right? Will they be able to win the line of scrimmage against Iowa? You know, the word is Landon Hatchett's going to play tonight. He's probable as of right now. We'll get the official injury update at 4 o'clock in about an hour and 45 minutes. But we're talking about John Mills maybe going outside to left tackle. Maybe Cody Green getting kicked back in to left guard, where I assume he hasn't played in a long time, if ever, by the way. So we'll see if the offensive line changes make any difference tonight, but do you guys not feel that way, that UW should have better athletes than Iowa?
1: I feel like we'll have the better athletes on the skill positions, which is like the receivers or DBs. We have always better athletes, but if you look at it, Iowa in the trenches has always had like star offensive linemen and maybe defensive linemen. Like our defensive linemen, I don't even know if we have a full sack from our defensive linemen. Our sacks have come from our safety and our linebacker lead us in sacks. Like, so, and our offensive line has struggled the whole time. So I believe we have the talent on the skill positions, but I don't know if we have the talent on the line.
0: I'll say maybe on the outside. I'm not convinced that our running backs are better athletes than Iowa's running backs. I'm not so sure that our safeties are better athletes. They're just as good athletes for sure. Mm-hmm. But I think, and then
1: saying we don't have better athletes, period.
0: Well, I mean, I think that's debatable. I think it's really debatable. And I think sometimes people don't necessarily understand the athleticism of interior guys.
2: Right.
0: I think Cody Green is an athletic offensive lineman, right? But I think Iowa has guys on the interior that are very athletic, offensive line, defensive line. They're not just, you know, blockheads, you know, just big, strong, slow guys or anything like that. They pull a little bit in their offense, and those guys got to be able to get out and run and do those kinds of things. So I think athletically, both of them are Big Ten teams. I know Iowa has a style that dictates more of downhill type of run football game, but that doesn't mean that you don't recruit athletic guys when you play that way.
2: Right.
0: I just think they have that sort of mentality. But I would say that both teams, and Iowa's got a little more money to spend right now than we do on those athletes.
2: So they may
0: be more athletic than us when it's all said and done. Other than at the quarterback position, we absolutely have the best athlete at the quarterback position.
2: Well, and they're going to have a backup today, Jeremy Heklinski, who was a transfer from Wake Forest. No, he doesn't. The guy, anybody whose last name ends in ski usually is not going to be a big athletic
0: Softy
2: guy.
0: Said that, not
2: 5'11". Okay. Third year guy. He's a transfer from Wake Forest. He did play against Ohio State. 5'5", 67 yards. Hank Brown's got a shoulder injury, and he's apparently not going to play today. This guy was a 3-star athlete out of college, and that's in the country of America, by the way, Greg. I know you're confused about that sometimes, but there's a stat going around that Iowa, in their last 8 games under Kirk Ferentz, with a backup quarterback who's making his first start for Iowa, is 7-1 overall, with the one loss coming to Ohio State. So they've done pretty well with backup quarterbacks. But, you know, we were out there a couple years ago in Iowa City having that terrible Chinese food when Mario found the restaurant, and it was Caleb Johnson, right? Just ran the ball down our throats. 21 carries, 166. And the backup running back that day, a guy named Kamari Moulton, is now the starter for Iowa. UW did have 3 or 4 guys that played that day that are still here. Decker DeGraff, Damon Williams, Rasheed Williams, all played in that game against Iowa. Didn't do a lot, by the way. They're all big-time players now and big-time contributors. But I don't know, man. I mean, I just wonder if Washington has the ability to run the ball enough to get something going offensively against an Iowa defense that is among the top defenses in the country. When I point to you, that's you.
0: Well, I didn't see you point to me. I was waiting for Mario. Well, my perspective on that is this.
1: Next time he points at you, I'm going to go ahead and go.
0: Well, I you usually like to take my thunder anyway. Anytime it's my time to shine.
1: Oh, my
2: Martin,
1: God.
2: By the way, if he does take your thunder, he can talk about whatever he wants, including your baby.
1: I took his thunder the last time we played Iowa.
2: We'll go ahead.
0: You know, again, how many carries have our running backs had this
2: year?
0: Not a lot.
2: Yep.
0: So to expect that they're going to come out today against one of the best run defenses in the country and all of a sudden set the world on fire when it's raining, you know, you got slippery conditions. And Brian Bonner hasn't been at the University of Washington for 5 years where, this is how we play Husky football in the rain. He's from, Valencia, California?
2: Correct.
0: I don't think it rains that much down there, Softy. Correct me if I'm wrong. And we haven't even had much rain this week for him to prepare in.
2: Right.
0: So I think, you know, again, I'm excited that we're willing to run the football, that Coach Fish is showing a willingness. And I believe in a game like this today, he's going to have to stay with that as well, because now DeMond is not only, you know, having to deal with Iowa's great pass rush, having to deal with, you know, our lack of continuity in the protection game, but he's also going to be dealing with a wet football and receivers trying to run precise routes when it's slick out there. So we're going to have to run the football. So whether or not I think we can be super and uberly successful doing it, we better figure it out and find a way to do it.
2: Cooley and Bonner have 64 carries combined between the two of them, but Cooley didn't even play. I mean, he wasn't even out there.
0: That's the best stat.
1: Yeah, three fumbles.
0: That's
1: already
0: the best stat that you've read.
2: Yeah, I mean, I mean, honestly, not to be a smart aleck, but he's done for now, right? It's not his show.
0: I've seen enough of Trey Cooley.
1: Yeah. You give him another opportunity in spots.
0: Stop it, Mario.
1: You give him another opportunity in spots.
2: To do what? Honestly,
0: to pass pro. So if we got a play that is going to be pass protection, no, actually not even that.
2: Isn't that giving it away though?
0: Because he stepped up on pass pro against USC and got blown up.
1: You don't give up on the kid just yet.
0: I'm not
1: you give him
0: up
1: an
0: him.
1: Opportunity because we
0: Mario,
1: don't have that
0: four
1: many
0: years
1: running.
0: Of playing football.
1: We don't have that many
2: actually,
1: running backs.
0: Six years. So it's not giving up. He's had 6 years. It's not giving up. It's not. Softy.
2: Yeah. I'm with you.
1: Coach has to have the willingness, as Greg said, to run this ball.
2: Yeah.
0: Like in Moon.
2: Okay.
0: Whoever.
2: Well, hey. I'm fine with that. They gave Brian Bonner 19 carries.
1: Kid,
2: he averaged almost 5 yards a carry last week, and I thought did a pretty good job. I mean, look, they had a sack fumble by DeMond Williams that obviously led to a touchdown. He had two plays on the last drive of the game. The third down play took a sack. Fourth down play shoves it in the double coverage, obviously. Not much out there, though. I will say that, you know, just going back and watching the film and, you know, for all the criticism of Jed Fish, which I think, you know, people would say it's fair. I mean, when your offense is 2 for 22 in the Big Ten and you're 1 for 10 on third down and you're sitting there 87th in scoring in college football, there's absolutely fair criticism about all that. And Jed would be the first guy to agree with that, for crying out loud. But on that sack fumble we talked about, we watched it. He's got Cade Eldridge wide open to his right. For whatever reason, doesn't see him the first time. Double pumps. And on the second pump, it was too late because the offensive line can't block for an hour.
1: Well, I speak about it all the time. I don't think he can make to his second and third read. I think he's looking at the play and already figuring out where he's going. It's seldom that he's going to make it to his second read. Like, the guy was open, and he never saw him because he was not trying to look over there. He was probably discouraged that his first read wasn't open.
0: I think the reason that he's struggling with the second read is a little more nuanced, right?
2: Yeah.
0: I think what he's feeling, Mario, is that when the first read isn't there, that internal clock is speeded up. Because he's not because really, if he wasn't willing to go past the first read, he would see the first read's not there, and he'd take off and run.
1: Right.
0: He's seeing the first read's not there, then he's starting to look around, and he's starting to get happy feet.
1: Yep.
0: And he's nervous. And I think that's more it than anything. Sometimes those early games can have an impact that lasts the whole season.
2: Right.
0: I've seen that happen
2: to
0: a quarterback where they get hit too many times, and now all of a sudden they got happy feet. And so their internal clock, all right, first read, 1,001, 1,002. And now, somebody's probably coming, and you start looking around. I really think that's probably more it than just he's decided he's only going to look at read one and take off.
1: The only reason I say that can't be it is those first 3 weeks, he didn't get sacked as much as he has in these last 2 weeks.
0: Hit.
1: But he got sacked seven times the week before, so it could be happy for him.
2: Well, you got a football team in UW that's 125th in sacks allowed and a football team in Iowa that's 37th in sacks on defense. So not great, obviously, for Iowa, but, you know, much better defensively than what UW's rank is on offense. So we'll see. I just need this game to start, man, and this rain to stop. The rain should stop around 4.
0: Sideline's going to be lovely today, aren't they?
2: It is pouring. It is pouring here at Husky Stadium. 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
1: Mario, I just thought of a great idea for a brand new segment for this show.
2: It better not have nothing to do with me or no babies, because I will whoop y'all. You know what? I
1: can't Things say Greg did in college. Mario, you want to jump in there?
3: No, I think we better hold on.
2: Well, Greg, you don't see this vein.
3: Greg is about to leave in a minute, so
1: you are leaving. Why are you leaving us? By the way, 3 o'clock today. What are you doing?
2: Well,
1: what makes you so important? You can't hang out with us at 3.
2: You know, I'm not really that important, but they do a segment called the team. Former captain or something, honorary captain. Yeah. There you go. Okay.
1: And so, old man club. Is that
2: yeah,
1: what it is?
2: Yeah. So Mario's done it before because you know he's always gets honored way before I do. Which you know again, he's always stealing my thunder.
3: There's a reason
2: so
3: why.
2: Damn. Seattle.
3: I mean, we
2: do
3: won.
2: You guys see this?
3: We won a national championship as soon as you stepped out
2: so
3: the door.
2: So nobody's going to be surprised.
3: So there has to be a reason.
2: Nobody's going to be surprised when I pop Mario.
1: You know, if you ever go missing, by the way, Mario, we will know exactly where to go. Yeah. Somebody go check on Greg.
2: This love-hate relationship
1: right.
2: We got going.
1: So what are you doing today?
2: I'm the honorary captain.
1: Wow.
2: And so, yeah, typically,
1: big deal.
2: You know, they have you come out do the coin toss, but they actually allow you to do some behind-the-scenes stuff. So I'll get to meet the captains before the game, hopefully encourage them a little bit, and get to lead the team on the dog walk.
1: Right.
2: So I'll get to walk out
3: dog
2: there.
3: Walk is
1: nice.
3: Dope.
2: It's going to be – so that means it's going to be a slow dog walk today.
3: I was just about to –
2: you guys know I got two bad knees and a bad back and a bad hip. So it's going to be the slow dog walk
1: I was
2: going to
1: say,
2: today.
1: Is there a wheelchair out there?
2: I'm going to make it look cool, though. I'm saying I ain't really hurt, man. That's just my cool walk.
1: Well, I love it. Well, so, good for you. Hugh Millen's going to stop by and say hello in your absence, by the way, at 3 o'clock.
2: Perfect
1: today,
2: time for him to come. By when I'm not here.
1: He'll be here at 3, by the way. So we'll talk to Huey. We're going to hear from Gary Dolphin, who is the longtime voice of Iowa football. Phil Steele will join us as well. Today's Husky legend is Caleb McGarry, who just retired. It was on the 2016 team and just retired from the NFL over the offseason. So we'll talk to Caleb. But by the way, if you've got a new project in mind, I want you to check out Hyder Construction, 425-771-351. 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Ryan Walther's UWDC, our weekly conversation with him, started off by talking about what he thought about the team's defensive performance against USC last Saturday.
4: I thought they were resilient. I thought they executed the game plan. Obviously, you know, USC is a talented offense, and Coach Riley is, you know, among the elite of the elites in terms of offensive scheme, and I think he's been in the top five the last 10 years. So, you know, to be able to slow them down, to get some, you know, three and outs, to make them drive the field, you know, that's not something that they're comfortable doing.
1: Mm-hmm.
4: Obviously, they made a couple plays, but I thought we were in good position on some of those plays. Mm-hmm. We had a misfit, you know, in the red area that led to the one touchdown run. But the touchdown pass, like, you know, Dylan's right there. Like, I don't, mm-hmm. you know, so sometimes they get you. You know, sometimes a good throw and a good catch is better than tight coverage. Right. And so you live with those. So, you know, those type of plays, you know, you just tip your hat to them and move on to the next play. And I thought our guys did a good job with like that next play mentality when they did get us.
5: Yeah, you mentioned Dylan Robinson, and we were talking off the air. I was right there when he got called for the offense or the defensive PI, mm-hmm. which looked like a joke, obviously, getting yanked down. Would you tell Dylan anything different about that play, or was he doing everything right in your mind?
4: Yeah, I would tell him to do the same thing. Next time.
5: Yeah. Well, let's talk about Iowa, because I think when folks think about Iowa, they think of a team that usually has one or two great tight ends, great offensive line that will try and pound the ball down your throat. Is that what you're seeing on tape for this game?
4: That's definitely the game they want to play. And so we just got to make sure that we're not allowing them to do so.
5: Mm-hmm.
4: Because, you know, when they play from behind, they got to start throwing it. You know, when they aren't having success on the ground, you know, we'll start to see more 11 personnel. So if we can get them out of 12 personnel and get them out of the run game, then it's more traditional, you know, new era of football.
5: Mm-hmm.
4: But we got to be sound in all the two gap fits, got to be sound in the under center run game. in order to play, you know, play that style.
5: Yeah, well, we haven't been with Iowa for 2 years. You weren't here for that game out there, but different scenario, different quarterback. Cade McNamara now versus Hank Brown. What does Hank bring to the game?
4: Yeah, you can just tell he's got a really good grasp on what they're trying to get done offensively. He gets the ball out quick, you know, knows where his checkdowns are, knows you know, based on the coverage presentation, where to go with the ball, you know, early in the down, you know, operates the offense very efficiently, and you know, doesn't make a whole lot of mistakes. And so we got to try to do some things that make him uncomfortable.
5: Yeah, Ryan, what's the attitude in the locker room right now after two losses, 3-2 start, not where you guys wanted to be? How do you make sure this thing kind of stays together here?
4: Yeah, I think there's a unified belief. You know, obviously you're disappointed because of the loss, but that's also the nature of competition. You know, every game there's going to be a winner and a loser. And so when you don't come on the right side of the win column, you do as much as you can to learn and to try to improve. And I think, you know, our guys have taken that mindset. You know, I don't think they're discouraged by any means. You know, we lost two games to two good opponents, you know, by 7 points collectively. Mm-hmm. And so, you know, you're right there. You never know when a streak is right around the corner. You know, I think our young guys are getting a lot of really good experience, and sometimes experience is the best teacher. And they're getting, you know, live reps against really good opponents in high pressure situations, and with a lot of attention. You know, so I think those lessons are valuable. In terms of the program success moving forward.
5: Yeah.
4: And, you know, our guys have been working their tails off. You know, they know they're right there. They believe they're right there. And we just got to limit the amount of mistakes, limit the self-inflicting wounds, and continue to play fast, play physical, and play disciplined.
5: Yeah, Ryan, great stuff. Best of luck, man. Appreciate this.
4: I appreciate it. Go Dawgs.
1: Thanks. All right, there you go, guys. Ryan Walther. So the defensive performance against USC, pretty good offense, and Washington's defense gave up 19 points. I think we all would have taken that. However, there were two drives in the fourth quarter where USC ran 15 minutes off the clock on two drives, and the Husky defense could not get off the field. But the 19 points overall is the most important thing. So what'd you make of the way the guys played last weekend?
2: Well, again, I said, you know, USC has a dynamic offense. They have one of the best quarterbacks in the college football. I think he was leading the nation in passing yardage coming into the game.
1: Correct.
2: Maybe even touchdowns. I can't know the exact statistic, but he was one of the leaders in the nation. And to shut that guy down, to keep them from moving up and down the field, was really good job. I don't care. You know, like I said, I didn't think necessarily USC came out with a bunch of fire, but they're talented. And to go out there and match talent for talent with that offensive unit, and to keep them from exploiting us in the secondary, to keep them to 3.3 yards per run, tells me that the defense was doing their job. I think scheme-wise, we played them exactly how you got to play them. I think we could have played with a slightly better leverage that might have, you know, when you think about those two long drives, I'm sure there was a fair number of third downs that they converted, third and shorts. And if you were able to play with slightly better leverage, you might have been able to stop some of those third and twos, third and threes, and get off the field, force a punt, which could have helped the Huskies come out with a victory. So outside of not playing with the best leverage up front, I think the Husky defense did a really good job.
1: Mario?
3: I thought they did a good job considering how good USC's offense has been. But there's still just a couple weaknesses, actually. We can't get off the field. Like, we could have easily lost to Utah State, and I felt like Minnesota kind of exploited us a little bit on the line. The line of scrimmage is costing us. Coach Walters does a great job of figuring out ways to get some pressure on the quarterback, but our defensive line, like I said earlier, we don't have too many sacks from the defensive line. I think Jacob Lane led us last year with Softy's best friend, Zach Durfee.
1: That's right. Hey, don't be hammering Zach Durfee.
3: They had four. But he has zero this season.
2: Yeah,
3: and
2: right.
3: I think Ramczyk has a half. But like I said, we're led by Old Faithful and one of our safeties have like 2.5 sacks, we have to generate some type of pressure on the quarterback. And I'm kind of looking forward to see how our defense does this week. But they did a phenomenal job if you really look at it against USC.
2: I also think, Softy, part of the situation with the leverage and the things that Mario's talking about our defensive line is the fact that we have two true freshmen starting on the defensive line.
1: Right.
2: And as much as those guys are physical freaks, and they are, for freshmen, they're holding up well. They're not seeming to be overwhelmed. There's still the little things like playing with leverage, like how to disengage, how to get off a block, what that signature pass rush move that you've developed against college level blockers. Those are still the things that they got to get better at, and they will get better at over time.
1: Right.
2: But right now, it is leading to a less number of sacks and,
1: yep,
2: and not playing with great leverage.
1: Yeah, 64th in sacks. You mentioned it right there, Mario.
3: Two in the last two games.
1: Yeah, your buddy, Old Faithful, 2.5. Jacob Manu, 2.5. And that's pretty much about it, right? I mean, they don't have much on the edge right now. They might in a year or so, when Ramczak and DCB are getting up there in age.
3: Has DCB registered a tackle or anything in the last two games?
2: In the last two?
1: His numbers have fallen off. There is no question about that.
3: I've seen him in the stat sheet the last two games.
2: Mario's been Googling Husky football stats.
1: I love it. Good. Well, it's about time somebody here prepares for the radio show.
3: Googling.
1: For crying out loud. Yeah, DCB's numbers have really kind of fallen off the last few games. There's no doubt about that. But he's 18.
3: Yeah. No.
1: I mean, we can't wake up relying on an 18-year-old and a 17-year-old.
3: No, not at all.
1: You can't put your defense in that position. Come on.
2: They're going up against grown men who are chiseled veterans. And like I said, the thing that an outside rush guy ends up doing is developing signature pass rush moves, right? You can't just bull rush, especially the tackles that we're going up against these days.
1: Right.
2: They're big, they're strong, they're athletic. You got to develop a move, and that doesn't happen before you get to college, because those moves in high school don't necessarily work in college. So he's got to spend time over the next couple of years developing that. Then he'll be better. But right now, he's trying to just use speed or just use brute strength. Those aren't going to produce a ton of numbers for a 17-year-old.
1: Yeah, he did not. I'm looking at the game notes from USC. He did not register a tackle in the game with USC.
3: Or Minnesota.
1: Yeah, no. I think he had one tackle versus Minnesota. But, yeah, all right. Again, he's 18 and Ramczak's 17. We're going to break. A lot more to get to on the Coors Light Honk Tailgate Show. Mario, Greg Lewis, Softy with you until 5 inside the zone right here on, this is Husky football from Learfield.
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1: 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We're going to hear from Alex McLaughlin, Greg, in a minute, but man, this guy is just Mr. Everything for this football team. Where would this team be without number seven, pal?
2: Probably worse off than they are right now. I mean, the guy plays great in coverage. He's a great run support guy. He's a team leader. He's a guy who had to earn a scholarship. Yep. When he was trying to, when Jed Fish and those guys were talking to Arizona, they offered him a preferred walk-on. And now at their second stop, he ends up being probably the best defender on the team the last 2 years. So
1: right.
2: Kid earned it. He did it the right way. I'm proud of him. And he's, to me, what epitomizes a true Husky.
1: Well, I had a chance to catch up with, what do you call him again, Mario?
3: Old Faithful
1: before today's game against Iowa, and asked him about his contributions, not on defense, but the pride he takes in the job he's doing on special teams.
17: Yeah, honestly, it's just, you know, Hunter Green, how amazing he's been for us this year, how much a weapon he's been for us on special teams, is just me doing my part. When he hits a perfect punt like that, I have to down it for him.
5: Alex, when you go back to the USC game, I think 19 points allowed on defense, most fans would have said hell yes to that against that offense. How did you kind of grade your game and the defensive performance overall down in LA?
17: Yeah, I think we played well. I think we definitely could have tackled better, including myself. So, but also, I think we made some. We stopped the run way better in the second half compared to the first half. Mm-hmm. I think we limited the explosive plays we wanted to, but definitely some undisciplined plays and definitely some plays we could have back. But I'm happy with how we played.
5: Yeah, and you've been around this game a long time now. Obviously, you're one of the OGs, I think, right? In that locker room, how do you make sure the young guys don't start letting doubt kind of creep in after a couple losses in a row?
17: Yeah, I think it's just the culture and the standard we have that we're not going to let that happen. I know a bunch of guys on this team would never let that happen. With all the leaders we have in the locker room, we still fully believe in this team and this program and fully believe in Coach Fish. So I think just preaching the standard and preaching what we expect from this team will help them.
5: Yeah, this is an Iowa football team that will try and run the ball right down your throat. How do you stop that, and how do you make sure you put them in positions where they really have no choice but to throw the ball?
17: Yeah, I think we just listen to Coach Walters. I think we trust him to make a great game plan, and we trust our front seven to hold up. I think just bringing the physicality, and it's just going to be a Big Ten football game. So yeah. I think we're just all ready to go.
5: And then Hank Brown, quarterback, big boy, 6'2", 220. What do you see from this guy on film?
17: Yeah, he's a good player. We knew that coming in, how he knows the system. He knows what to do. So I think just trying to get him off his reads and stop the run game and make him throw it. So I think that's just our goal.
5: Yeah, Alex, has there been a young guy or two on this defense that you've really seen grow that you think has really taken a big step in the first five games of the year?
17: Yeah, I think Rylan Dillard Allen. Mm-hmm. I mean, he is just a sophomore. I think people look at him as more of a vet because he played a lot as a freshman. But I've seen just him being next to me and being in the same room as him, I've seen him grow every single day. And then for him to get his first career interception against USC, was super, super proud of him and super happy with the way he's playing.
5: Yeah, you like playing on Friday? Maybe get a little bit of extra time off on the weekend?
17: I enjoyed playing on Friday last year. It kind of just feels like what we used to do in high school. So it should be fun.
5: All right, Alex, go get him. Thanks, man.
17: Appreciate it.
5: All right.
1: So that conversation was recorded, obviously, before the news came out about Iowa's quarterback. Hank Brown not going to play, 6'4", 220. Jeremy Haklinski, 5'11", 201. So a bit of a different animal with a starting quarterback now. But besides Alex, who else on the defense has caught your eye so far, Mario?
3: Always Jacob Manu. Yep. I just always wanted him to be consistent, but he's done a great job, and he's been consistent the entire season, and he's out there making plays. When you talk about Alex, besides calling him Old Faithful, I honestly think he's the best playmaker that we have on our team. He always comes around and makes plays.
1: Well, we'll get a break. We got a lot more to get to. Hugh Millen's going to join us for a special segment of the Husky Honks next. This is Husky Football from Learfield.
18: Seattle Seahawks game day traffic presented by AAA Washington. In Seattle on the Aurora Bridge, crews have just wrapped up work on Highway 99 northbound. The two right lanes that were closed have now been reopened. Otherwise, no significant delays at this hour. Just a little bit of backup Seattle to Everett on northbound I-5 between Mercer and Broadway, partially due to the closures on the Ship Canal Bridge for construction. AAA Washington makes sure fans always make it to the game with epic roadside rescues, fuel delivery, flat tires, lockouts, and more.
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1: 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By the way, if you're heading to Husky Stadium, I would have left yesterday, by the way. Over an hour from Tacoma right now, hour and 16, hour from Everett, 2 hours from Olympia, 45 minutes from Redmond. It is a mess out there, but here to make it all look better and feel right, our old friend, Husky Honk, one of the OGs, Mario, back in town. Hugh Millen making his return to the pregame show.
29: Oh, man.
1: How are you?
29: Been a minute.
1: It's
29: great
1: been
29: to be
1: a
29: with
1: while.
29: You.
1: It has been a while.
29: Mario and Greg have carried the torch very well.
1: Yep.
29: They deserve hazard pay for dealing with this rudderless ship captained by the SS Softy.
1: Yeah, but, listen. This is just proof that when you and I work together, I learn nothing from you, all right? And I'm showing that right now on the air. Well, let's first of all, I mean, we talk a lot of Husky football during the week, but, you know, the pregame crowd, obviously, right. The folks that just tune in on Saturdays, you know, for the pregame show. Oh, okay. What do you make of what you've seen after five games from these guys?
29: Well, I think it's a little bit of a disappointment. I think we expected more. You know, there was a time just a few years ago where we were bragging that we wouldn't play an FCS team. So I'm not going to take anything away from Eastern. So against Washington State and Utah State, you just kind of look like you're stuck in peanut butter there. And then you start 0-2 in the Big Ten. And,
1: yeah.
29: And you know, I think that there was signs of improvement a week ago. But then when you look at SC... if you didn't know they were the USC Trojans, and you said, well, they gave up 27 points to San Jose State, they gave up 456 yards and 45 points to Rutgers, they gave up 504 yards and 41 points to Oregon, you'd say, well, that defense, who is that defense? Maryland?
1: Yeah.
29: but it was USC.
1: Right.
29: Yeah. And so for Washington to only score 21 points against a defense that had performed that way and in a letdown after Oregon – You know, I just think it kind of feels like they haven't really got into gear yet, Mario.
2: My thing, I have a question for you, Hugh.
29: Yeah.
2: Our guy makes $4 million a year.
29: Yeah.
2: We talked about last year, he's must-see TV, and we've been expecting a lot. I know he was about to leave here for a little more money, but we expected a lot of him. What is your take on Damon Williams?
29: Well, I think that he's got to play better. I think there's a consistency piece. First of all, we know the ceiling is high on what he's capable of doing. I mean, if we were to collect all the tape of all the quarterbacks in the Big Ten and then rank them in terms of most impressive, possibly the two most impressive plays by any Big Ten quarterback are both owned by Damon Williams, because the play he made against Minnesota,
1: mm-hmm.
29: the Whirlybird throw it in the back of the end zone, and then the fourth and two play against SC, those were positively heroic. But, you know, the craft of quarterbacking involves primarily throw it to the right guy at the right time accurately. And all of the other stuff is stuff you'd like to have, you don't need to have. You need to throw it to the right guy at the right time accurately. And that's the phase where he has struggled. Now, I think that there's, you know, when I study the tape, there's a lot of detail that's missing that I think that Coach Fish can help him on.
1: Mm.
29: But if you're asking me the question about Damond, I think he needs to process a little quicker. Now I'm going to bail him out on one thing, because there's a lot of talk that has been said about, well, he doesn't see over the middle. And clearly on the fumble six against USC, he didn't see a wide-open receiver. He said as such. He's told the media. He says, I was looking to find him. And so that's very clear. But teams employ so many robber and spy different, and those guys are lingering in the middle of it, particularly in man coverage. And so Coach Fish has to be mindful when he designs a play that there's always going to be somebody lurking there to help out on shallow crosses, but primarily to be in a position to hunt on Damond should he elect to escape the pocket. So some of that stuff where he doesn't throw over the middle,
1: mm-hmm.
29: is because he's seeing defenses that a lot of other quarterbacks don't have. Now, there's other times where, hey, a little bit more intermediate over the middle, he's got to see it. He's got to pull the trigger. He's not doing it. He's being paid at like a top five or six quarterback in the country. He's not performing that way.
2: My second question, since you took it there, is we've 2 for 22 in the last two games in the Big Ten on third down conversion. Whose fault is that? Is that Damond's?
29: Well, I watched the coach's tape and looked at all the third downs against SC.
1: Yep.
29: And, you know, there was a couple there. The short comeback over to the Husky sideline on third down, a little out of reach. That's a layup.
2: That's
29: on the quarterback.
2: Yep.
29: He had a pivot. X route starts the shallow cross, pivot backs out mm-hmm. towards the USC sideline,
2: mm-hmm.
29: out in front. That's a layup. So right there, those are two plays. Now, that is not in sequence. The first third down of the game, you got a shallow cross, a little bit of a mesh concept, and the running back, he's going to block and help Chip, which I think was good by Coach Fish, Chip with the freshman tackle, but then you got to get him swing or an arrow to the flat to pull the defender who's covering him away. You can see from the end zone copy that
2: guy's waiting for him.
29: The Damond, he's looking here, and he's trying to throw the shallow cross. And the way they elected Dave structurally to design the play,
1: mm-hmm.
29: the back is swinging what Bill Walsh used to call an M route, which is not a Y.

0: teammate.
1: See
0: you
1: everything.
0: Can, you can sprint them out. You get a little pick if they pass it off. You have a after the pick, run a corner out, like get them to the edge on that. But if you snap the ball and you haven't made a pre-snap adjustment,
2: yeah.
0: And that who's number one for USC?
2: Oh, the freshman defensive end. Yeah.
0: No, that's 94.
2: Oh,
0: number
2: sorry.
0: One. Yep. Number one. I mean, that dude is high cut. I mean, his ass is halfway up his back. Long arms. I mean, this is a beautiful looking thoroughbred of an athlete. And you're going to leave him unblocked off a short edge, off the tackle, totally unblocked. And then Mario on a hot route. If you know that the quarterback has got pressure, do you want to go up 3 yards, shimmy and shake, and work?
3: Right
0: you
3: got
0: to go. You got to nod and get
3: right
0: your
3: now.
0: Ass to the flat. You got to get right now. And so our most experienced receiver is acting like it's zone coverage, and it's cover zero.
3: Well,
0: so,
3: the way you make it sound, it's a collective effort that we're struggling on third down. But I honestly think a lot of it can be solved by Coach Fish in the play calling,
0: and it's the details. I think of it like this: if you have 20/20 vision. You can see just very north. That's great. If you have 2100 or 2200, you can say, well, that's a dog over there, but I'm not sure if it's a beagle or a terrier. Like it's fuzzy.
2: Mm.
0: When I watch the tape, I'm like, it's close, but the details aren't right. For example, we just did a film study up at the Tulalip. I've studied every single, like not just watched, studied every play for the Seahawks in preparation. I see. I'm gonna quiz you, Mario. You're not ready for this, but I'm gonna just ask you. Your receiver,
3: yeah,
0: and you have press coverage.
3: Uh-huh.
0: Okay, your split is reduced.
3: Yep.
0: You got press coverage, and you have a corner route.
3: Yep.
0: Do you want to take on a corner route? Do you want to take an inside release, or do you want to take an outside release a press coverage when man to man?
3: I want the inside release. If you said my split is cut down, if my split is cut down, I can go outside and fake inside. But if
0: there you go.
3: But if I was wide out,
0: out, you got to get inside because then you're running like a seam corner.
3: Right.
0: But I should have said in the slot. I see JSN and Cooper Kupp. Even if the defender's a yard or two outs, they are screaming to try and get outside.
3: Yep.
0: Because the quarterback, we're trained like, hey, if it's press coverage, you check to see his release.
2: Yeah.
0: From a reduced split, if he goes inside, the play's dead. Because
3: the percentage. They're going to push you all the way in.
0: So I'm sitting here looking at the Seahawks, and I see JSN and Cooper Kupp dying to get outside releases. And on this third down reel, just against USC, I got two different times the primary receiver is just going inside release and the play's
3: getting
0: dead.
3: Pushed in.
0: So it's a detail. So did he run a corner? Yes. So it's like you have 2200 vision. You see it, but you're not, you know, it's like, yeah, I know it's a dog, but what breed? I don't know. My vision isn't clear enough. Yes, it's a smash concept.
2: Yeah.
0: But did we really hit the detail that you need for the precision to make the play work? And that's how you end up with one for 10 because you don't have
2: the
0: detail.
2: I just know this. Next time I'm driving down the street and I see a dog, I'm going to stop and squint and try to figure out what the hell kind of breed it is and check my vision right away. It's like the poor man's vision test, man. What kind of breed is that? I don't know. We'll get a break. More with Hugh Millen, Mario Bailey. Greg will be back here around 4. Andrew Allison's going to check all the scores, preview the weekend coming up. We're still going to hear from today's Husky legend, which is Caleb McGarry, Gary Dolphin, longtime voice of Iowa football as well. Coming up, UW and the Hawkeyes at 6 p.m. tonight. 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
8: 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Well, despite the fact we're playing on a Friday, there are four other college football games. The first one kicking off at the top of the hour in Louisville, where the Cardinals will host Florida State. Neither of those teams off to the start they wanted in ACC play. Then two games run alongside us. The first in Logan in the new Pac-12, Utah State will take on Washington State. And then in San Jose, it'll be San Jose State in Wyoming and the Mountain West going at it with that the night game at 7:15, number 8 BYU taking on Iowa State in Provo. Tomorrow there is two top 25 matchups. The big one, though, is in Tuscaloosa with number 2 Georgia on the road at number 6 Alabama. That game is at 4:30. The weather expected to be a factor in that one. Game day has actually moved inside to Coleman Coliseum. And while they're scared of the weather, you know who's not scared of the weather? That'd be Dave Softy-Muller, because he's going to have to be out in it.
9: Oh, no, I'm very afraid of the weather. I'll be totally honest with you. That's why I have my electric vest on, my heated vest here that might or might not electrocute me during the game today. I don't know if I've ever worked games back-to-back where the weather has been so different. I mean, right? Literally a week ago, literally, We're standing on the sideline at the Coliseum. It's 102 degrees, which was way hotter on the field, by the way. And now we're here with a heated vest and rain and gray skies, man. It's unreal. So, I mean, Mario and I were talking about this off the air. Hugh Millen sitting with us for a while in for Greg, who apparently is so important. He's got to go do something in the 3 o'clock hour, so he couldn't be with us today. So we appreciate you coming on and raising the standards of the show a little bit. We're talking about this, that this usually typically the weather,
10: you would
9: always say this benefits UW. This is what we want here. I don't know if we want this tonight. This is not a great running team. It's a football team that wants to move the ball through the air a little bit. Obviously, DeMond's legs will be a factor, but this kind of feels like it suits Iowa more than it does us right now.
10: Well, I think there's a few factors that I consider in situations like that. The first thing I ask is, and Mario knows this, in every practice, professional and college, there's a period called 9-on-7. And 9-on-7... now this is the receivers are down doing one-on-one.
11: Yeah, right.
10: We want another parts of 9-on-7. 9-on-7 is you've got the 9 guys on offense, excluding the wide receivers.
9: Right.
10: And then you've got the front 7 of the defense, hence 9-on-7. And it's a run play every single down. Mm. And in times past, it was extremely physical. I mean, I remember being in the Cowboys training camp and Jimmy Johnson. I mean, it was like a baton death march just getting through that 9-on-7, like crazy physical. Anyways, I ask, if it was a 9-on-7 contest,
9: yeah,
10: who would win a 9-on-7 contest? Would Iowa? Well, traditionally, Iowa with their linemen and just how, you know, their style, their brand, you would give the nod certainly to Iowa, and given how Washington has run, you'd probably give the nod. Now, that's one factor. Then I look at the quarterbacks. You look at the size, there's usually a correlation. The bigger quarterbacks have bigger hands, can handle it better.
9: Sure.
10: I was going from, what, 6'5 to 5'10?
9: Right, 10. Correct.
10: Going from their starter to their backup, I think that's a factor. Experience in the rain, that would, you would think, tend to favor the Huskies. But DeMond Williams has presumably short hands as well. And, you know, Iowa's not exactly, you know, Palm Beach, California either. So so I think that they probably used to being in some weather and dealing with it. So I'd probably give the slight nod to the Huskies, but yeah. I think there's some elements that would favor Iowa if it gets really nasty.
9: Right. Well, Mario mentioned the third downs. I mean, you're talking about a football team that is 130th in college football against an Iowa defense that's 33rd in college football. We had the numbers. You had the numbers, Hugh, earlier this week on what these guys do on third down, Washington, and why maybe they've been struggling a bit. And a large percentage, 50% of their third downs, I think you said, right, third and seven or more. 48% of their third downs and third and seven or more. And obviously a lot of that would speak to not having a very good run game, right? I mean, did you see anything out of Brian Bonner last Saturday against USC that makes you feel like, hey, maybe, just maybe, they've got a little something going there? Or is that just about facing a porous USC defense that's 89th in the country overall in defense?
10: Well, they got the counter going, what's called the OT. They pulled the backside guard and tackle, and they got some nice plays. And so he showed a good feel, Mario, for getting in behind that. You know, you got the guard first kicking out, then tackle filling up on the near backer, and that made some nice creases. Now, what's a concern for Washington tonight is that Iowa had a chance to see that and really prep. So that wouldn't have been a big part of USC's preparation.
9: Right.
10: But it was a big part of Washington's preparation. But here's something to look for, because I think I've been calling it for – I think because Washington doesn't have dominant elements, they need to have creativity in the run game. They got to spice things up. They got to throw eye candy at you and fake fly sweeps and some more misdirection. Heck, Kyle Shanahan's been doing that for years, and he's got good personnel. He tries to freeze you as much as possible with so much variation going on and the variations within the running game. Against Minnesota, I tracked it. It when DeMond Williams was in the shotgun and they ran the ball, 11 out of 11 times the running back crossed the ball. So if the running back is on DeMond's left, the point of attack is going to the right and almost always inside zone. And then if he was on the right, he's going to the left. And I know that I didn't track it for the Utah State, but just I would tell you that it was probably 95% or more against Utah State.
9: Yeah.
10: And then it started the same way with USC. They finally did a quick toss.
11: Did something different.
10: To break the tendency.
11: Yeah.
10: But I would bet a steak dinner that Washington went 25 straight plays through that process. And the irony was the time that they didn't do that was the last play of the second quarter against Washington State, the one that caused Coach Fish to throw his head. And that was one where they went inside zone to the right, but we started on the right. The one time that you wouldn't want to do that, you'd want to, you know, fourth and one on the goal, you wouldn't want to have the running back slow down and do any kind of counter move. You want him to just plunge right ahead.
9: Right.
10: So the irony is that that was the last time that they hadn't broke the trend. So at any event, if you're telling the defense that if we run the ball, there's over a 95% chance that we're going to the opposite side of the back. You can sit. I was up with my friends at the SC, and you know, I was just saying,
11: laughable.
10: Well, you can make some money tonight. Be up in the be up and bet a beer with your buddy. Just say, hey, if they run the ball, if the running back's on the left, just say, hey, they're gonna the aiming point's gonna be right guard.
11: The
10: now
11: right
10: they
11: side.
10: Did do three RPOs where they DeMond chose to throw to the flat off a run play. And going into the SC game, DeMond was number one in all Power Four quarterbacks. Number one, 36 completions behind the line of scrimmage.
11: Mm. Speaking of RPOs, how do you feel? Like Greg, myself, and Greg and Softy have been talking about DeMond with some more design runs, maybe the RPOs or rollout pass plays.
10: Yes. Well. For those listening, I want to clear up confusion because RPO sometimes is misused. RPO stands for run pass option. We know that, and Mario knows this. But what I'm about to say, I think people need to know, it doesn't mean the quarterback is running.
9: Right.
10: That's a read zone, which should be modified because you can do read power. You could go power left. And then DeMond reads the defensive end, and if he crashes, he can keep it on power. Well, you say, well, wasn't that read zone? Well, no, because the scheme is not zone, it's gap scheme.
9: But the idea
10: RPO.
9: The idea of more design runs even, too, for DeMond.
10: But Washington has run a hell of a lot of RPOs. Mm-hmm. All those laterals that I talk about, virtually all, they had a couple screens, those are RPOs. And Washington runs a lot of RPO, and what that is, you're going to run the inside zone. The line is going to block inside zone. The running back is going to take a track to inside zone. In terms of the offensive line and their back, it's a running play. The wide receivers are going to block for a bubble screen, for example. And there's other things. It could be a little stick route, but it's going to be a short pass. And then the quarterback, post-snap, he makes a decision. Hey, am I going to hand it on the inside zone, or am I going to throw it on the bubble screen? And a lot of times, DeMond, the only guy in all Division I football who had more, and he had 37 snaps, mm-hmm. was the dude from Eastern Michigan.
9: Got
10: well, that's not Power 4.
9: Right.
10: DeMond had 36. So he led, going into the SC game, he led the nation in passes at or behind the line of scrimmage. Heck, he had three of his eight touchdowns were completed at or behind the line.
9: Let's come back and we'll talk about the matchup, right? One more segment with Hugh. Greg will join us at 4. Hugh Millen's here as well, one of the OG honks. 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More with you, Mario Bailey, Greg Lewis back here in the 4 p.m. hour. Caleb McGarry is our Husky legend. Gary Dolphin, longtime voice of Iowa football, would join us as well as we continue to count down to kickoff UW and Iowa at 6 p.m. This is Husky football from Learfield.
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9: All right, we're back inside the zone. 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I mean, and there should be a lot of people here. 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Hugh Millen sitting down with us while Greg Lewis gets some kind of recognition. At least that's what he says is going on. Who knows what's happening behind the scenes with that guy.
11: They didn't do that when I did it.
9: Exactly. What the? And when they did it, you certainly didn't miss an hour of the show. I can tell you that right now. So somebody dock his pay, by the way. Greg Lewis will be back at 4 o'clock today. Hugh Millen's in for Greg for a little bit. So let's wrap up the conversation from last segment with Mario asking about maybe is it time to get number one on the move more with more design runs for Damon Williams?
10: Well, I think you get talking specificity. simplicity. First of all, they start the game against SC. They got a quarterback sweep.
9: Right.
10: They just lead out in front. But you know who made the tackle on that play? Cameron Crawford, the defensive end. So
11: right.
10: if you're trying to get out on the perimeter, you'd say, well, he's going to run out of bounds, DeMond, or he's going to get tackled by a corner. You don't want a defensive end landing on him because he doesn't have the body mass index. As for sprint outs, if you really tried to major in that, the defensive end to DeMond's right, they're going to start him in a 7 technique. That's on the outside of the tackle. And, 5 would be on the outside eye, and then 7 is a little wider. Then 9 technique, heck, they're going to be in an 11 technique, which doesn't even exist. That speaks to linebackers. So they're going to set the edge, so they're not going to let him get the edge. It'd be hard. So I think you do it on a somewhat of a I don't want to say rare basis, but you can't major in that. One protection I would like to see with it is a dash protection.
9: Okay.
10: And I see it in the NFL still. You take 3 steps back, straight back, and then you roll out to the right, and you have a tight end pin that end, or let the defensive end of that side come on an inside move, and then you pin him, and then you get him out. But it starts initially back to set the angles for the pass rush, and then you get out.
9: Yeah,
10: So I think dash protection would be good. And then if you're going to do quarterback runs, you can't do Q power and things like in between the tackles.
9: Sure.
10: You got to be out on the alley and out on the outside just because of DeMond's frame.
11: I got another one for you, Hugh.
10: Please.
11: Our defense, Coach Walters has done a great job. But I still don't think, I think it was Utah State, we almost lost the game at the end. Washington State, we didn't really play that well. USC, they did a good job, but we've gotten 2 sacks in the last 2 games, and we've gotten 2 interceptions. We're not a defense that's creating turnovers, and we're not getting sacks. I feel like we played better against USC, but as great as our defense, as people say our defense is, because our offense is struggling, how do you feel about our defense?
10: Well, I think it's missing that real horsepower. You think of a baseball lineup. Okay, where are you getting your power? You know, your 4th and 5th hitter, possibly your 3rd. And I know, Aaron Judge is now 2nd or 1st, but I'm saying traditionally. I just hit about the first 5.
9: Thank you for that, by the way.
10: But
9: go through the rest of the lineup while you're at it, will you?
10: I'm sure there's some 8 hitters that hit some home runs. But your defensive ends, traditionally, you'd like to get that. So you got a freshman who needs to gain some weight and experience. And so I don't think there's anything dynamic coming off the edge. I think if you don't have that, then I think more Mike McDonald type stuff, the simulated pressures, trying to bring zone blitzes. And they do that and fake the zone blitzes.
9: Yeah. Now they do blitz from their back end a lot, right?
11: We do. We have a backer and a safety leading us in sacks.
10: America's blitz, I know. Bring 2 to the front side, drop the backside. But there's other creative ways to do it. Instead of 3 deep, 3 under behind it, do 2 deep and 4 under behind it, and then now you don't have anything on the quick flat, and you deny free access by the widest receivers, and so I think there's creative things. I think to get more sacks, if you don't think you have the personnel, and I think that's questionable, then you're going to have to do it by scheme.
9: Well, and this might be the night to do it. I mean, I don't know how much I was going to drop back and try to throw the ball. They got a kid named Kamari Moulton, who was the backup a couple years ago when we got gashed, by the way, at Iowa. Remember that game was kind of haywire because Jed was kind of going a little nuts on 4th down or, deep in his own territory, gave away a lot of easy points. But I don't know how much Heklinski will be dropping back to pass tonight. But if he is, he's making his very first start. As you said, it's going to be a little wet. Who knows what the temperature will be like, and maybe low 50s, high 40s at kickoff. And this might be a night where you could send somebody off the edge, and who knows, maybe force a sack fumble and maybe do to Iowa what USC did to you a week ago.
10: Well, I think one of the more surprising things for me this season, I thought there'd be more pressure on the Minnesota quarterback.
9: Right.
10: And
9: he didn't move at all.
10: For example, there's a play that the Seahawks ran against Jacoby Brissett down on the goal line, and Jacoby Brissett is not very athletic. Seahawks ran a four-man rush. I kid you not. All 4 of them started on the right side of the Seahawks line, which is the left side. And so Jacoby Brissett, as a right-handed quarterback, you'd think he would just instinctively of just bail to the right. There was not one single rusher that started when the ball was snapped.
9: Right.
10: That was either over the ball or to the right. All four were to one side, and they came. And you can do things against a non-athletic quarterback. The defensive end on the blind side. If you've got an athletic guy, you better make sure that he doesn't get out of the C-gap. That's on the outside of the tackle. But if you have a non-athletic quarterback, you can start up the C-gap and then dip inside the B-gap because you think he doesn't have the twitchiness to get outside. So, and you can do stunts. You can have defensive tackles who are now responsible for contain instead of defensive ends. So I thought there was more of an opportunity against Minnesota's unathletic quarterback to get more spicy with the rush. I was surprised that they did not affect him. Now, he's 6'5", looking down. This kid tonight is, what I understand, both unathletic 5'11".
9: Correct.
10: If we can't make this guy's night uncomfortable, our defense isn't as good as we've been talking about.
11: The problem is they're going to run the ball. Can we stop the run to put the pressure to have this young man have to throw the ball?
10: Yeah, that's where the game is, right? I mean, if I was going to win the game, we talked about that 9-on-7.
11: Yep. Mm-hmm.
10: They're saying, Ferentz is telling, you know, he's saying, hey, we'll go 9-on-7 with these guys. Let's go. Let's take it into the octagon.
9: Right.
10: Lock the doors behind us. Let's do it. You know, that's the mentality that he's saying. So Washington has to match that because certainly – and the way they do a lot of gap scheme, they pull their guards and you know, there's more violence in those type of plays as opposed to zone blocking, and they're going to see a lot of that stuff. So it's not just power football in a abstract sense; it's power football in a specific sense, which is the backside guard, the front side pushing down, and filling up, and there's going to be some collisions, and that's how Iowa needs to win, is to stay ahead of the chains. They did not want to put that kid in third and long.
11: So you talked about it. You said we had a couple freshmen that are a little light in the butt there.
10: Yeah,
11: that's where they're going to come. They're going to try and run the ball, and previously on our defense, we have our safeties coming up and making a lot of tackles. They're going to come, and now you said you gave the advantage to the Huskies. But with a couple freshman linemen, how do you feel about them running down our throats?
10: I think it's going to be interesting to see just how we handle the line of scrimmage.
9: Yeah.
10: And whether or not the – you know, these guys look good on the hoof.
9: Right.
10: For freshmen.
9: Right.
10: Right? Mm-hmm. And yet, okay, now we've already – okay, Cody Green, say, okay, he can't play. We haven't had a lot of production from – the young guys on the defense and you know there was against the inferior competition
11: exactly.
10: But they've kind of disappeared so they're going to be coming off on double teams trying to root that line of scrimmage out, keep pushing that pile, which gives the running backs angles. You know, if you just move that line of scrimmage, now all of a sudden the running back he can hit different lanes at full speed, doesn't have to slow down. So I think that's where it's got to be won from Iowa's perspective and Washington's perspective on the rundowns. First and 10, second and 6 or less.
9: Yep.
10: Washington defensively has to get him into those long yard situations, because if they're gashing us and they can just throw occasionally when they want a play action on first down every four times,
9: right.
10: That's how they want their quarterback to win this
9: game. All right.
10: Game.
9: Well, good stuff. Appreciate you coming over. And Greg took off. Mario and I are going to take off the next segment, so you got it, right? Oh, that wasn't part of the game plan? I'm sorry. I thought we talked about that. All right. Good to see you, man. Yeah, thanks for coming over, dude.
11: Great to see you.
9: Hugh Millen, back on the Husky Honks.
10: Just feel free to keep trampling over
9: him. How about that?
11: I promise you.
9: The guy made his return to the Husky Honks. We thought we'd never see him again here in these parts. But he came back to say hello and grace us with his presence. We'll get a break. A lot more to get to as we continue to count down to kickoff. Greg will rejoin at 4. UW and Iowa, 6 p.m. tonight. This is Husky Football from Learfield.
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9: 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More with Greg and Mario, Husky Honks, right here from the zone. But what do you say we chat a few minutes with the offensive line coach, Mike Switzer, who might be getting some reinforcements back. Word is Landon Hatchett likely to play, probable tonight for the game. At the last injury update, we'll find out more. more in a few minutes on that, but had a chance to catch up with Coach Switzer and asked him flat out, will we see Landon Hatchett in this game tonight against Iowa?
1: We will see how the rest of this week goes. I think it's looking a little bit different than it has the past couple weeks, but he's doing everything he can to put himself in position to be ready to play, and we'll see if he's cleared, and we'll see how it all shakes out by week's end.
5: Mike, I know I've asked you this before, but when he does come back and eventually play for you, what does he bring to this football team that other players just simply put can't bring?
1: Yeah, his communication. I mean, he's played center, and he's played at a high level. His confidence in the system and logged reps throughout, that's what you want in terms of the guy making all the calls up front for the offensive line. When you've had a guy who's never done it in his career, that's a little bit different in terms of what you get. So Landon would bring a wealth of, I think, confidence in terms of identification, communication, and all those things. And obviously that's a big piece of the puzzle up front for the offensive line.
5: No doubt. And Mike, I remember talking about Cody Green over the offseason, and the conversations were always, hey, we think this guy's going to be great, but he's 18 years old. There's going to be bumps in the road. How would you evaluate Cody Green's play after five games?
1: Yeah, I think Cody has done some really, really good things. I think as we get into this Big Ten schedule and you're starting to see some of these defenses, you know, he's being put in some situations that we can help him out a little bit. So in terms of, you know, understanding the expectation is the position, no matter what year you are in. I've got to put the guys in great positions to be successful across the offensive line. But Cody has competed his butt off. He has prepared at a fantastic level. I think there are ways that we can, you know, help him. And whether that's ways in terms of getting guys reps throughout the game in place, that could be our answer.
5: Right. And Jed, I guess, talked about the idea of Cody maybe playing some guard in this game on Friday. Talk about that transition, especially at this time of the year, and how difficult or easy that might be for him.
1: Yeah, we wanted to see it, and we looked at it yesterday in terms of what that may do. You know, moving from outside to inside, the ability to slow down the game a little bit with less space. But we'll see how it looks the rest of this week. I think, you know, as I've thought on it through this week in entirety early on, just making sure that once again we're putting him in best position to be successful, and whether that's a tackle more so in terms of focusing those reps on that, we'll see. But we're going to give ourselves the opportunity to see what is the best option, so that's why we had that discussion in terms of that possibility.
5: Mike Switzer, UW offensive line coach, how does this Iowa defensive front, for lack of a better question, compare to what you've seen so far this year?
1: Yeah, I think these guys are really good and really physical, and they've got a lot of experience. I think it's kind of similar to that Minnesota front, that guys who have been in the program for multiple years and, you know, are some different in terms of size and strength that shows up in this unit. These guys have been in the same system. There's a lot of consistency within their defensive system, and knowing their responsibilities, their techniques, their fundamentals, these guys are very consistent in all those areas. So defensively, Coach Parker obviously poses a lot of issues for a lot of offenses over many years, and we've got to do a great job coming up with a great game plan and attacking these guys. But the defensive line is a really, really solid, good unit.
5: Right. And Mike, obviously the fans are disappointed. I'm disappointed, but I know we're not even remotely as disappointed as you are when things don't go your way on game day. For the fans out there that are frustrated with the offense and where this has gone after five games, what do you say to them?
1: Yeah, it's tough. It's tough to watch, and understanding that we've got to be better and we've got to execute. It's a whole offensive understanding of, hey, doing your job. And making sure that we're putting ourselves in position, similar to what I talked about, specific position players, putting ourselves in position to be successful as a whole offense. And how we're attacking that on a daily basis, how we're looking for ways to consistently find improvements week to week. And sometimes that can be challenging, but that is our goal. And our guys work their butts off. And as coaches, we've got to continue to put these guys in in better spots and allow these guys to go out and play football and play confidently and continue to build off of what we've done thus far.
5: Mike, great stuff as always, and we'll see you Friday, pal. Appreciate this.
1: Yes, sir. Thank you.
9: All right, Landon Hatchett is the big name that we're all keeping an eye on, right, Greg? The injury update will be out in a few minutes from now. The last one, he was probable. He was in uniform pregame Minnesota and then took off his uniform, didn't play. He was in uniform pregame USC, kept his uniform on USC, didn't play. Now we believe that this is the night, tonight, that Landon Hatchett comes back. If he does play tonight, what does he bring to this football team that they simply put have not had?
6: He brings experience. He brings confidence. He brings the ability to help the guys around him. He brings continuity. He brings a coach on the field for the offensive line. And we all got to be honest, those guys have struggled this year way more than we thought they would. We thought this would be one of the strengths of the team. I was just up at the dog walk. I saw him. He looked. He had a bounce to him.
9: Good.
6: He had an excitement. You know, his hair was flowing. His hair was flowing in the wind,
9: like Thor.
6: Yeah, like Thor. Look, and he was dapping people up. So I would be surprised if he didn't play. He'll probably, you know, be able to come out and take that leadership role, which I think against a team like this, you're really going to need all the bullets in your gun, especially on the offensive line.
9: Yeah, Mario,
11: confidence, experience, and leadership. As Greg pointed out, I think he's going to help us out a lot. And I've been saying it for weeks. It's like he's the position on our offensive line that helps everybody out, guides them to wherever they're supposed to go, and just get – he's like the signal caller. He's like the quarterback of the offensive line. So I think that goes a long way for everybody with his experience.
9: Yeah, and then just what he can do for the other guys and making them more comfortable, right? I mean, we'll see what happens with John Mills. We might see him at left tackle. I mean, we'll get the – you know, find out pregame where he's playing with the ones. But Cody Green maybe going inside tonight, you know, Garen at right guard, and then as a party over there at right tackle. I mean, they've been kind of tinkering a lot, which tells me that they don't really have an answer yet, right? I mean, you want to find five guys. If there's one position group where you don't want to have a lot of rotation, it's the offensive line.
6: Yeah, you talked about this a few years ago when we first stepped into the Big Ten, that Fish was, you know, noncommittal on who his best five guys were deep into the season. And that proved problematic that year because the offensive line certainly had a struggle back then. So now here we are 3 years later, and you figure – he's had enough time to bring the guys that he wants into this program, get the guys ready to play, and know who your best five are. And I think the injuries really are the reason that that hasn't necessarily been a true statement this year. But now it gives you more flexibility because the person who had been starting at center, who typically has been, what, a guard or tackle in his life?
9: That's right.
6: Now you have some flexibility with him, you know, depending on what Cody Green does. So now it gives you six guys who started this year and adds more depth. So I think that's the other thing Landon Hatchett comes back, provides you depth in your offensive
9: line. Well, this is kind of a desperation-type deal for UW. I mean, they lose three in a row, and they fall to 0-3 in the Big Ten. And, you know, I mean, any dream of doing anything big this year is going to start circling the drain. This is a must-win tonight, guys. I mean, there's no other way to put it for me. This is must-win category for UW against Iowa. All right, we're going to break. When we come back, Elise and Cam will say hello from the booth. Gary Dolphin, longtime voice of Iowa football. Phil Steele, today's legend, Caleb McGarry. Maybe he can suit up and play tonight. That's all coming up. This is Husky football from Learfield.
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27: Rolling to his right, past the right hash, and he's going to be taken down. Sticks his head down. Shotgun snap, and he gets up to the deck. 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
30: That's how we work. 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
29: To be able to take this thing to a whole nother level.
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27: All right, Elise Woodward with Cam Cleland. We are 2 hours from kickoff here at Husky Stadium. Much different weather conditions than last week at USC. It was over 100 degrees. Right now, 57 degrees. The rain from this morning led to the drizzly mist, and that has subsided. It's just going to be cloudy for the game. Sun is scheduled to set at 6:38, so sometime in the first half here on Montlake. And it's going to be Friday Night Lights as Washington will take on 20th-ranked Iowa here in Seattle for the first time since 1963. And for the Dogs, it'll be 2 weeks in a row. They play on Friday night. Next week, they will head out to West Lafayette, Indiana, to take on Purdue. But, Cam, tonight, the 3-2 Huskies have a chance on their home turf to beat a top 20 team and get right against the 4-1 Hawkeyes. What do you make of just how the flow and the mojo for the Huskies will enter tonight after dropping their first two in Big Ten play?
0: Oh, it's crazy, Elise. It feels like we were just in L.A. and you blink and suddenly here we are on Friday nights. And usually my mind is all locked in on high school, but tonight it's Dogs in 1963.
27: Jeez.
0: But yeah, we've played them a few other times. I've certainly played in 1995. I remember that. I've been on the road.
27: We don't want to remember that.
0: But all the Hawkeye fans I've seen throughout Seattle, welcome to October in Washington. This is football weather. Just the month is wonderful. Look at the color of the leaves that are changing. I have all the superlatives to answer, but this game is going to come down to, as much as I will tell you at the trenches, but this is put up or shut up. A backup quarterback shows up. A team goes on the road on a short week. You're on a short week. You have home on a Friday night. All these things are set up. You're reeling from last week's road loss. How are you going to perform in this game when you're looking at trying to get ahead in the Big Ten, not only the standings, but you're trying to take out a conference foe? So I'm looking at this game, Elise. I'm going, it's not only a must win, it's a mistake game. And my mind is that, how do you clean up all the mistakes that you've made up to week five and make them sharp tonight in week six? That is what this Husky team needs to do. They need to come out and take it personal about what's happened so far and really not only let these young players showcase their talent, but it's time to grow up and play great in week six.
27: Well, and I think for Washington, there are certainly some areas that they have to improve dramatically. One of them, the run game. They saw signs of life at USC. Brian Bonner with a career high 89 yards. 45 of those yards came after contact, so that was good news to see your true freshman tailback get some confidence. But the offensive line, the pressures, the sacks, the inability to convert on third down. The Huskies 2-for-22 on third down conversions in Big Ten play. The news is that Landon Hatchett will get his first start of the season. Of course, we have to wait till game time, but it is trending that way. And so the line's going to be reshuffled, Cam, and I know you watch that line as closely as anybody. What do you think this will mean for Washington's offense?
0: Well, first of all, it's been a long time since Landon has come back and played. Last time it was against Wisconsin when he was playing left-handed, if we remember that far back when he tried to continue it. So he's going to be rusty. Now, he's practiced and he's done all the things right, but actual game evidence, he's a huge factor in protection calls, second level blocks at the linebacker position, A and B gap protections, helping to both left and right of the guards. He does everything at a lower center of gravity than Colt because he's shorter. But that's also, when I look at a center, I look at a guy that's been in those experiences. He's a big upgrade in that. And having him back in the run game in pass protection is massive for this offensive line. And then we can settle into the group. We saw some changes from Coach Fish in the second half of USC, how he went with John Mills out at left. I don't know of how that feels with Cody also moving left and John back to the inside. Where that fits and how this fits versus Iowa, you got to run the football. But your leading rusher in attempt right now is Damon Williams. Damon Williams is your leading passer. All these things mean Damon Williams is our offense. And until we see this young man not only have to take over a game, great. If he has to do it, wonderful on a day like this. But we need to get those other guys involved, and his job is to distribute to our athletes and let them go.
27: Yeah, Jed Fish said about the offensive line that they are craving the communication that Landon Hatchett can provide at that center spot. And in terms of Damon, the responsibility for him, 79% of the total offense has been through Damon Williams. He's one of the most heavily leaned upon single figures in college football. So they need to get him playing at his top notch, and then they need some guys to help him out. And then last thing, Cam, I want to get your thoughts. I know for you, tough news coming out about the passing of Mike Ditka, of a guy that you played for. He gave you the shot in the NFL with the New Orleans Saints back in 1997, the big tight end Cam Cleland coming out of UW. Just your thoughts on the passing of an absolute legend.
0: Well, he meant a lot to me. He's the coach. I mean, everybody that knows it, I mean, he would probably want you to celebrate it. from Saturday Night Live. He talked just like that. He was intense. He always had a cigar. I mean, those of you that I shared a quick story about what it was like. I had my very first cigar with Mike Ditka in his office at the end of the season. I shared it on my Instagram. I might put it on my Twitter, too, to go into great detail. It didn't end well for me. Those of you that have had a good cigar.
27: Is it like a good chew? The first chew?
0: Oh, that first bite. It's like the first time your dad gives you a dip of Redman. Wait a minute. No, he did that. Say, here, try this, son. You'll like it. And he meant a lot to me. He did so much for my career. First of all, in New Orleans and bringing me to the league. So I miss him. 86 years old, and he's a legend. He will go down to me in my mind as the greatest like coach, player, legend in NFL history. I can't think of one. It's that kind of icon. He was very special.
27: Yeah, Super Bowl winner as a player, Super Bowl winner as a coach. And my favorite quote: I eat quitters for breakfast, and I spit out their bones.
0: Love it.
27: Oh, RIP to Mike Ditka. Softy feels the same way. He likes to spit out Quinter's bones from down in the zone. Softy, what do you got down there?
9: I don't know. I just learned that Cam had his first cigar when he was 23 years old. I mean, that's kind of lame, to be honest with you. Jeez, man.
0: Wow.
9: Had to wait that long for a nice little stogie? Holy moly. But you know what?

0: open the door, apparently.
1: Two things, Softy. I really wish that would have happened because that would have provided a lot of needed, you know, comical relief from down there. And two, when you imitate me, why do I sound exactly like Gina?
0: Because most of the women in my life all sound the same. You, my mom, my
1: all
0: wife,
1: of us
0: the whole
1: nagging
0: thing.
1: You and trying every, to help you
2: yes,
1: out.
2: Every stay hydrated. Every single one.
3: It's
2: well,
3: wife voice. We have wife right. voice. It's what
0: you know what? Mindy sounds the same when I talk to her. Also,
3: way.
0: It's unbelievable.
3: Same
0: man.
3: Way.
0: All right, listen, you guys stay warm up in the
1: Softy,
0: booth.
1: Softy, I yes. will lock you in the bathroom if you imitate me like that again.
0: Okay, fine. See, now I'm just scared, by the way. Jeez. All right, well, you guys stay warm up there. We got it going on down here in the zone where the rain is coming down. They said the rain was going to stop. That damn iPhone weather app, they're a bunch of liars over there at Apple for crying out loud. It's still raining down here inside the zone. We got kickoff coming up at 6 p.m. A lot more to get to as we continue the countdown to kickoff. Dogs in Iowa. At 6 p.m. tonight, we're going to hear from Gary Dolphin, longtime voice of Iowa football. Phil Steele will join us with his preview coming up in about a half an hour. Caleb McGarry is today's Husky legend. We'll get to all that and more. More with Greg and Mario as well next as we continue to count down to kickoff. Dogs in Iowa at 6 o'clock. Look at this moron wearing shorts over here, by the way. Right here, this is Husky football from Learfield.
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0: All right, dog fans, we are back on a Friday afternoon getting ready for you.

0: Dub in Iowa coming up, kickoff tonight, 6 p.m. right here. We will get to the postgame show, obviously, after the game with myself, Greg Lewis, and Mario Bailey. But Iowa is in Seattle for a football game for the first time since 1963. I'm assuming our next guest was not here for the game. But just to double check, longtime voice of Iowa football and basketball, Gary Dolphin. Gary, can we now confirm that this is indeed your first football game at Husky Stadium?
1: You can confirm that. You have the exclusive, Dave. I remember growing up listening to Iowa football in the 60s on the radio. And, you know, back then, what was the Oregon State coach? They called him the Big Pumpkin.
0: Yeah,
1: Dee Andros, I believe.
0: Correct.
1: Yeah, and Iowa, you know, Evashevsky and Jerry Burns after him, they either came to Iowa City. I speak of Oregon State. I don't remember Oregon ever playing the Hawkeyes, but Washington, to your point, 1963, Washington State was on the non-conference schedule with regularity, and here we are for the first time in what 60 some years. So looking for it. Seattle's a beautiful city. Yeah. We were out there for basketball in February and did the Oregon-Washington swing and had a great time.
0: Well, let's talk about this current version of Iowa football. This is the second straight week, Gary, that Washington's playing a game in which both teams are coming off a loss. USC losing to Oregon, UW losing to Minnesota, and the Huskies again losing on Saturday to the Trojans. You guys drop one to Ohio State after that big win over Michigan. What is this Iowa football team? Is this a upper-tier Big Ten team? Is this a CFP team that we should be on the watch for? What is this Iowa football team in your mind?
1: I wouldn't quite put it in the CFP playoff discussion just yet. You know, the consistency, the tradition is that Iowa always has a good football team, and they got another good football team this year. But Kirk Ferentz has never lost not only the game last week, but he's never lost this many players that he's had to replace. 27 graduated or transferred or left the program for one reason or another here this past year. So they brought in 30 new faces and 7 new starters on defense. And that's, I can guarantee you, that's something that Phil Parker is not used to. So there's some rebuilding going on defensively. Offensively, obviously, Hank Brown is the quarterback for now. Mark Gronowski had a great one-and-done season a year ago. To me, it's just facing, I think they are an upper tier team. Now, if you divide 18 by 2, yeah, that means what, ninth place or better? So I'm not sure. I think they're more of, I think I've seen them as picked as high as seventh, Dave, earlier in the year. But the critical thing here is they're running up against great quarterbacks every week. I mean, Bryce Underwood 2 weeks ago, Julian Sayin threw for 300 last week, Damon Williams coming up today. And last year it was Mendoza and Maeva and Pavia in the bowl game. So when you run into quarterbacks like this, your defense has to be at their level best. And the offense can't turn the ball over. And that's what happened on the second play from scrimmage last week. You do that against what many will argue is the best team in college football. They scored 2 plays later, and the Hawks are playing uphill all afternoon long. And Ohio State is so good. I mean, they're really good.
0: Yeah.
1: So I think it's experience, and the only way you get better is if you play really good teams like Washington every week, and that's what they got today.
0: A longtime Iowa football voice, Gary Dolphin, with us right here getting ready for UW in Iowa coming up tonight at 6 p.m. And, Gary, the last time we saw you guys a couple years ago in Iowa City, we had a kid that went bananas on the Husky defense named Caleb Johnson, 21 carries for a 166. Should I be expecting and fearful of more of the same from Kamari Moulton tonight?
1: Well, that's a mouthful, Dave. I guarantee you're going to see a lot of Kamari Moulton. He's a fourth-year kid out of Fort Lauderdale. He's 5'9", but he's about 212 pounds. He's a little bowling ball, and they love to run the inside zone with him. Now, a kid that's emerging, I will tell you, and by the way, he's listed fourth on the depth chart, is Braden Jackson. They've been moving him to a slot receiver, maybe running a jet sweep. He's the fastest kid on the team. He's been clocked at 4.2, 4.26, or whatever that means. But he's Fred Jackson's son. And as you know, Fred Jackson hung around the NFL, was a great player for, I don't know, a dozen years or so. So he's got a little bit of Freddie's talent. And Braden's got three touchdowns. He had the 99-yard kick return for a score at Michigan. So you'll see him out on the field moving around. But Xavier Williams, Nathan McNeil, Kamari Moulton are the main male carriers. And Hank Brown, you know, he's averaging maybe 15, 20 passes a game. Yeah. I don't know that you'll see that on the road today.
0: Well, Gary Dolphin again is with us. You mentioned Washington being one of those better teams that you'll face, and I think a lot of Husky fans are pretty disappointed so far with the way things are going out here. I mean, tough losses to Minnesota and USC will do that. Plus, the Dogs did not look good in those first couple games, against Wazoo and Utah State. But what is the perception, you think, Gary, in Iowa City of this Husky program 3 years now into the Big Ten?
1: Well, they've been a welcome and a terrific addition. They bring a national brand from the West Coast or from the Great Northwest, much the way Oregon does. It wasn't too long ago, three, 4 years ago, Washington's competing for a national championship. So first off, they bring the sizzle. Damon Williams is a tremendous talent when he's healthy. They've got great skill position folks. Usually big lines, and defensively they really get after you. I watched that Washington State game on opening weekend and some tape since then, and I'm really impressed with their athleticism. They're good on special teams. No, I think it's been a great addition, as the other three have been to the Big Ten, Dave. And I'll say this, the Hawkeyes struggled, but they did beat Iowa State. Somehow they got a win in Ann Arbor. That you're going to face that every week. I'd caution Husky fans not to get too down on your football team. They're level 500. There's still plenty of football to go. And that's why Friday evening's game is critical to both programs. The Hawks are 4-1, but they've also been struggling in key areas. And so to me, this game comes down to who takes better care of the football and special teams. And that's typically what Iowa relies on in the end, that and a defense that's getting better, but isn't, you're not going to confuse this defense with the Bob Sanders days of old, but they've got some skills. So we'll see what happens. Yeah.
0: Gary, great stuff, man. Always appreciate this. Always enjoy talking. Best of luck. Enjoy your visit, but not too much. And we'll talk down the road, man. Appreciate it, pal.
1: Look forward to coming out. Thanks, Dave.
0: You got it, man. Gary Dolphin, again, longtime voice of Iowa football. We're going to break. A lot more to get to as we continue to count down to kickoff. Dogs in Iowa at 6 p.m. tonight. This is Husky football from Learfield.
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0: All right, we are back inside Husky Stadium getting ready for UW in Iowa. 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I remember 2012, 2013, whatever your first year here was on campus, and I'm pulling out of the stadium, and I see this big tall guy with a cowboy hat on crossing the street. So who the hell is that guy? Well, that guy's sitting with us right here, and he became one of the greatest offensive linemen in Husky football history. Put your hands together for Caleb McGarry, boys and girls, joining us right here on the radio program. How are you, man?
12: Good, brother. It's an honor to be here.
0: Well,
12: thanks for having
0: me. Great
12: to
0: see you. You look exactly the same, by the way. You haven't changed at all.
12: I don't know if that's a good thing or a bad thing.
0: It's a great thing. Well, first of all, welcome back to UW. I know you were here earlier for the reunion of the 2016 team, right? But I got to ask you, man, 7 years in the NFL, 31st pick of the 2019 draft, and you decided this last offseason to hang him up and walk away. Why?
12: You know, I felt like God had told me that I'd accomplished what I needed to accomplish. I'd made the money I needed to make.
0: Yep.
12: I just got my knee fixed, and, you know, I felt like I kind of had a new lease on life, and I just felt like it was time.
0: I love it. Good for you, man. Good for you.
13: So, Caleb, we're welcoming you back on a day that I like to call running downhill day, right? The type of weather we're having today, the type of team we're going to play. When you suited up, was there any kind of special, you know, thought that you guys might have felt when you knew we're going to be handing the ball off today, the weather's bad and all that, we're going to be running downhill? Did you get a little more excited for games like that?
12: Oh, dude, those were our favorite days, bar none. We lived for the nastiest, shittiest, awful weather. And I say that as a guy, like, I loved my college quarterback. Browntown was the man. We loved Jake Browning, but anytime we had an excuse to keep the ball in Miles' hands, dude, we loved it. We lived for that.
0: By the way, just a reminder, we are live on the radio.
12: Sorry.
0: It's okay. That's why I say when you haven't changed at all, you haven't changed
12: old habits.
0: All. Don't
12: old
0: we
12: habits.
0: Got that old beat button? Yeah, we do. We do. But that 2016 team, we were talking off the air about that win over Colorado, man, and how just awesome that was. The 15-year wait ends on that night in Santa Clara 10 years ago, man. I mean, when you think about what you guys accomplished, what do you think about, man?
12: Just, I remember the feeling of me and my buddies looking at each other that we were champions of something. I remember that expressly at the end, looking at all of my friends on the offensive line.
0: Yeah.
12: And I was saying, congrats, champ. You know, we were champions of something. You know, we didn't just have a good record. It wasn't just a game at that point. It was, God, that was a special night. That
0: no
12: was really
0: question.
12: Cool.
0: That was fun as hell, man. No doubt.
14: Caleb, I got a two-question part for you. Mm. First, what is your most special moment here at the University of Washington? And the second, our line has been struggling this year. I just wanted to know your thoughts on what do you think is the one position on the line that you need every game? Not that you don't need them all, but what's the most important position on the line?
12: Well, you're asking a horribly biased right tackle.
14: I know that's a hard question.
12: A horribly biased right tackle. I'm just going to level. Most special moment here. I think it might have been maybe the Stanford win.
0: Yep, Friday night, right?
12: Yep, Friday night. College McCaffrey. Game Day was here.
13: Yeah.
12: Husky Stadium was sold out, and it was just an absolute slugfest. Oh, my God, it was fun.
0: Yeah.
12: I will remember that game till I die.
13: It was a slugfest for a minute, but
12: it was. And then we ran away with it.
13: You guys did all the slugging.
12: We went from trading blows to just laying the wood after a little bit.
0: Yeah.
14: So
0: yeah.
14: Besides right tackle, what is the most important?
0: There's only four other options, by the way.
13: Yeah, that's okay. He's trying
12: four,
13: to make
12: four
13: a
12: less important options. Yes. No, dude, your center. Your offense lives and dies by your center. There's no debate to be had here. I love every right tackle till I die, man. But I just, without a center, nothing happens.
13: Yeah, he's bringing that up because the Huskies have struggled a little bit on the offensive line this year. We pegged this as one of the strengths of the team coming into the season. And last couple of weeks, I think DeMond's been sacked 12 times. 12 times.
0: Ugh.
13: And we've been without our starting center all season. Today should be Landon Hatchett's first game playing. When you say that, what do you mean? Why is it so important for you to have that center and that guy playing with the experience?
12: Well, to put it in the words of an old coach whom I admired and respected, the quarterback is important because he's got to get the ball somewhere. But the center is the field general. He decides everything. Your whole game lives or dies by your center.
0: Right.
12: And that's true. You know, I'm blessed to have gotten to play for a long time. And I can tell you this, you know, if the center didn't know what was going on, not one of us did.
0: Right.
12: You know, it doesn't matter how well you know the playbook. Everybody's got to be on the same page, and that starts with the center. Even if he makes some funky – if he makes a call from a play you didn't hear called in the huddle, you better go with it.
0: Yeah, no question.
12: That's rule number one. Whatever the center says goes.
0: Yeah, well, Caleb McGarry is with us. And first of all, it's awesome to see you, man. It's been too long. And then second of all, I got to ask you, if I'm getting this wrong, please correct me. Was it White Guy Wednesday? Is that right?
12: White Boy Wednesday.
0: White Boy Wednesday. Can you explain to people what White Boy Wednesday was all about? And was there a little incident at one point?
12: It was a tradition started in the locker room long before I got there.
0: Okay.
12: Of every Wednesday would be country or rock. That was kind of the agreement, the understanding that had been made had been had in the locker room.
0: Okay.
12: And apparently, by the time I had shown up, there was some debate about whether or not that should still stand. And as a freshman who apparently was far too willing to incite conflict, I took matters into my own hands, but I saw none of the other upperclassmen did.
0: Yep.
12: And apparently started a reputation for myself.
0: I love it. Well, you put the hammer down right away and said, this is the way things are going to be. Well, it's great to see you. Are you sure you don't have any eligibility left tonight? You want to jump in there? If I asked you to suit up for one game, could you do it tonight?
12: Oh, boy. I might try it. I might give it a shot.
0: We might let you try it. Hey, Caleb, great to see you, man. You look great.
15: Yep,
0: what's next for you, by the way, in post-retirement? What are you doing?
12: Aggravating my wife.
0: Okay.
12: Aggravating my wife. That's mostly what I'm dedicated to right now.
0: Join the club, man. Join the club. You're the best. Great to see you, man.
12: Thanks, brother. Thanks
0: for having me. Caleb McGarry with us. We'll get a break. Andrew Allison will check some scores next. 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
22: Andrew Allison back inside the network studios as we are getting you closer to kickoff between Washington and number 20, Iowa. Despite the fact it is a Friday, one college football game already underway. That's out of the ACC, where Louisville is hosting Florida State. Seminoles, since 2024, 0-10 in true road games, but right now they lead this one in Louisville 7-0, 3:40 left in the first. Two games run alongside us, one in the new edition of the Pac-12, Washington State taking on Utah State, that game in Logan, and then in the Mountain West, San Jose State will welcome in Wyoming at 7:15 in Provo. Number 8, BYU puts its perfect record on the line when it takes on Iowa State in Big 12 action. Now, do it for your look at the Angel of the Winds scoreboard, brought to you by Angel of the Winds Casino Resort, the official casino resort partner of Husky Athletics. 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We'll take a break. We'll come back and get more from the Honks after this on the Washington Sports Network from Learfield.
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0: All right, we are back inside the zone. Hey, who's that guy? Is that the fajita bowl guy? That's the fajita bowl guy? Answer is yes. Bring him over. Three. Yeah. Five. Come on over. We're done. We're good. We're hungry. Let's go.
7: No onions.
0: Yeah, no onions for this guy over here. Anybody who offers food, the answer is yes.
25: Okay. I got some gum, Mario. You can eat the onions.
0: He's so skinny, he might choke on gum, by the way. The Corbin Law injury update is out. 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The update is out, and guess who's not on it, by the way? Landon Hatchett. Good to go.
25: Good to go.
0: I
25: saw him. He looked like he was ready.
0: Well, let's talk about that. You asked Caleb McGarry about that. Let's go back for those that didn't hear your eloquent take earlier today on why the center is so. What is it about this guy? Not just the position, but this guy.
25: This guy has been a Husky since he left high school.
0: He's
25: a guy who loves this team, loves this program. So. He's been just a stalwart at the center position. If you look through the last couple of years, when he's been out, the offensive line has struggled. When he's played, the offensive line has played well. He's the quarterback of your offense, of your offensive line. He's going to get all the guys in the right places. He's going to make sure he changes cover. Blocking schemes based on blitz pickup and all that kind of stuff. So he's going to get everybody in the right place and make sure that these guys are ready.
0: Mario?
14: Well, I've been saying it the whole time. The center is the most important position, and we've been missing Landon. But besides the center being the most important, this young man is the most important. He has the energy and he has the will to make our offensive line. At the start of the season, I said our offensive line was our best unit, but that is with Landon in the unit.
0: Well, they got a rushing offense that has gone from 87th in Jed's first year to 58th last year, but now down to 126th, just over 109 yards a game, and you're facing the 32nd best rushing attack in college football. Can they run the ball tonight?
25: They can. I think this, you got to stay with it, even if you don't have a lot of success early. I think, again, with the offensive line being at full strength, hopefully they get the guys in the positions where they're going to be able to perform best. And I think Brian Bonner has gotten some confidence, and he's ready to go. I think this sets up really well for the Husky and their offensive line.
14: They can do it. You just have to stay with it. As Greg just stated, you have to stay with it. And one of our best things that we have, one of our best players on our team, is Hunter Green. So you stay with the offense, you stay running the ball, and keep punting it.
25: Did you say 109 is what they're averaging?
0: Yes.
25: Also, like three quarters of Greg Lewis?
0: That's right.
25: Okay. Yeah.
0: Over the course of a year, though.
25: Of course, of three quarters of Greg Lewis.
14: It'd take him two seasons
25: maybe,
14: to match.
25: Maybe four carries.
14: It'll take him two seasons to match my touchdown.
0: But like you said, though, man, this might might be one of those nights where you just, even if it's punting, just stay with it, stay with it, stay with it. You would think it's going to be a low-scoring game, so it's going to be a closer game. Even into the second half, you get one big long run that pops, somebody falls down, whatever, opens up the pass. You know, he had 19 carries a week ago versus USC. Would that surprise you if they did it again tonight?
25: It wouldn't. And as a matter of fact, I expect it. Maybe even a couple of more. I think this is the type of game where the weather's going to dictate some of that. And now the coach is calling from a position of trust.
0: Right.
25: He saw this young man carry the ball 19 times, make good decisions, hold on to the football, keep the chains moving at certain times. So I think it could end up being more than 19 carries today, and I would love to see that. This is going to be a low-scoring game. I'm taking the under. I don't bet. I'll say that again.
0: Oh, yeah, you do.
25: I would take the under.
0: Mario, people that say they don't bet are the biggest.
25: The only person I ever bet is Mario Bailey.
5: Yeah, and and you did what?
25: I won once. But my point is this. They're going to have to run the football, and I think this is a perfect game for them to set up to do that.
0: Well, before we get some keys to the game, since 1934, Hemplers has used only the leanest European pork bellies for its premium bacon, slow-smoked over natural hardwoods for a rich aroma, savory flavor, and a thick gourmet bite. No wonder Hemplers is America's leanest bacon and a longtime Husky fan favorite. 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Jeremy Heklinski is the backup quarterback, and he's starting tonight for Iowa. Third year transfer out of Wake Forest. Played last week against Ohio State. 5 of 5, 67 yards with Hank Brown being out. What do you want to see tonight, Mario, from this Husky defense against a backup quarterback for Iowa?
14: I want to see them force Iowa to pass the ball, to stop the run and force Iowa to pass the ball and get some pressure on the quarterback because he's not prepared to throw against us.
25: Okay, I want to see the Huskies average 4-plus yards on first down so that we get into third and shorts all day long. And again, Iowa's backup quarterback, actually make sure that they're having being forced to run the football, like Mario said.
0: Yeah, well, this is the first time since 1963 that Iowa has been here, meaning in our lifetime, we've never seen Iowa play in this stadium, obviously. We saw plenty of Rose Bowls, right? Plenty of other bowl games, and we were out there a couple years ago. But this will be a first for a lot of us. Maybe some of the older folks remember that game in 1963. That guy over there maybe was here. I think he was in the stadium that day, but this will be a first for a lot of people. So for Greg, Mario, my name is Dave Softy Mahler. Phil Steele. With his Phil Steele college football preview, he will join us and give us some thoughts on today's game and break down the Iowa Hawkeyes. All coming up next as we continue. This is Husky football from Learfield.
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0: 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Well, a guy that's been coming through big time for us the last 3 weeks, 3-2 on the air with 3 in a row against the spread. Our friend Phil Steele is with us with his keys for the game and a preview of tonight's match with Iowa. Phil, how you doing, man?
19: You know, I'm doing great, Softy. How about yourself?
0: Good. UW 0-2 in the Big Ten so far. Having a hard time on third down, having a hard time scoring points. Now they get an Iowa football team that likes to keep things low scoring. This should be a game in the fourth quarter. We don't know if Hank Brown's going to play, the starting quarterback for the Iowa Hawkeyes, but why don't we start off by getting a take from you on what you've seen from Washington after 5 games?
19: Well, with Washington, the one thing that's disappointed me the most has probably been the play of the offensive line. Now, I know they've been banged up, missing their center, and should get them back this week, which would be a big plus, but 12 sacks the last 2 weeks, the run game averaging just 3.7, granted, down on running backs as well. You know, injuries have been a big part of that. But overall, I thought that I would expected, like, all season long, the offensive line to have been better than it has been so far. Defensively, I got no problem. They're holding the punts to 71 yards per game below their average.
0: Yep.
19: They're playing the defense that I expected. We just got to get that offensive line rolling.
0: Nah, no doubt about it. How about this Iowa football team? I think when folks think of Iowa, they think of a team that wants to pound the ball and usually has one or two great tight ends and play great defense. And Hawkeyes are 8th in the country in scoring defense. Hank Brown may not play tonight, though, Phil, against the Dogs. What do you make of this Iowa football team?
19: It's an Iowa team that's impressed me pretty much this year. You know, they've had the run game. Now, here's the thing. They're running the ball for 180 yards per game, 5.9 yards per carry. So you think, what a great rush offense. But they had 289 against Northern Illinois, 422 against Northern Iowa. Against Iowa State, Michigan, and Ohio State, they have yet to crack 100 yards rushing, and they're averaging about 2.4 yards per carry. So they're going to have to get their run game going, much like Washington has to get their run game going.
0: Yep.
19: Now, Heklinski came in. He's probably more of a deep ball thrower. I think Hank Brown is your safe quarterback, which is perfect for Iowa. That's what they need, a quarterback that doesn't turn it over. Heklinski gives him a little more deep ball threat, I think, if he comes in there and QBs. And then, of course, the defense has been a Phil Parker defense. They've been outstanding all year. Last week against Ohio State, they basically gave the Buckeyes a 7-0 lead right at the start as they got a sack fumble inside their 20-yard line on the third play of the game, giving Ohio State 3 points. That put them in a hole. They ended up losing by 17. They were getting 14.5.
0: Yeah.
19: This week, I think, as long as they don't make the mistakes, I think they'll be better. But been pretty impressed with Iowa this year.
0: Well, let's talk about the line tonight. I mean, UW's at home. Iowa's coming out here on a short week, making the trip from Iowa City, and the Huskies are giving 3. Does that line seem right to you?
19: It does seem right, especially with how good Washington's been at home over the past couple of years, and Iowa is off a big game against Ohio State and sure making the travel on a short week across the country on a Friday. So I think the line is pretty much where it should be for this game.
0: Yeah. Who do you like tonight?
19: You know, I'm going to go with under 41.5. Ooh. I think we got two good defenses, two offensive lines that have struggled, especially Iowa against better personnel. And I think that this figures to be your typical Iowa game, and Washington may be turning into that, you know, more of an under team this year. I like under 41.5 in this game tonight.
0: I love it. Well, Phil Steele with us on the radio program, Coors Light, Husky Honk, Tailgate Show, getting ready for kickoff, UW, Iowa at 6 p.m. And Phil, selfishly, I know I'm in the extreme minority, and I will admit that. I love these Friday games. You know, I get Saturday off, right? The weekend opens up, but we also get you to get your pick of the litter of any game you want over the weekend. You've won 3 in a row. You're 3-2 against the spread so far on the show. Who do you like this weekend, man?
19: Yeah, and ironically, Softy, I'm going to pick the last game of the evening. Yeah. Fresno State is hosting Boise State. It's at 10:30. We've been riding Fresno the last couple weeks, and I like what I've seen out of them. Playing good defense and offense. They got a lot of good factors in their favor. Getting 6.5 points at home. You got the Red Wave crowd behind you. I think Fresno gives Boise everything they want tonight. I'm going to stick with Fresno for a third straight week and pick them plus the 6.5 against Boise.
0: I love that. It's tomorrow, 7:30 in Fresno. The Bulldogs getting 6.5 against Boise State. Let's see if we can make this 4 in a row. All right, man, before you go, great stuff. But if people want more great stuff, where do they go?
19: And this is the first time Softy.
0: Hey, by the way, you know what's funny about that? My wife's grandfather used to call me Frosty. Up until his dying day, he would call me Frosty. So in honor of him, if you want to refer to me as Frosty, have at it.
19: Maybe he made me say that. You know what I mean?
0: Probably.
19: But anyway, you can actually take the Phil Steele Plus Tour with selections right now. Before, it's usually done with it for the week, but you can get 5 selections, 5 quick hitters, and an NFL selection. The selections on the tour are 32 and 16. Just go to philsteele.com, and right there on the front menu, you'll see the Phil Steele Plus Tour. Click on it, go to the YouTube channel, and it's 32 and 16, 67% this year, and you get a lot of free plays.
0: All right, Peter. I mean, Phil, great stuff. love having you on every week, and we will talk next week before the Purdue game, man. Great stuff, and we'll talk then.
19: All right, sounds good. Great to talk to you again, Softy.
0: You bet, buddy. Phil Steele again from philsteele.com. He likes the under in tonight's game with UW and Iowa, and he likes Fresno plus the points against Boise State tomorrow night at 7:30. All right, that'll be it for us. We will get a break on the Coors Light Honk Tailgate Show. 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Elise and Cam will check in from the booth next. UW and Iowa coming up kickoff at 6. 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
27: Well, Elise Woodward and Cam Cleland, Softy on the sideline. We join you from the eighth floor of Husky Stadium inside the Bob Rondo radio booth. And welcome to Game 6 of the 2026 Washington football season, brought to you by T-Mobile, the most advanced 5G network with more towers, more bandwidth, and a signal that goes further. That's why purple reigns on America's best network, according to Ookla speed test. So 1 hour here from kickoff on a Friday night as the 3-2 Huskies, 0-2 in Big Ten play, face off against the 20th-ranked 4-1 Iowa Hawkeyes. In the last game out at USC, the Huskies had the ball at their own 16-yard line, down by 4 points. They drove all the way to USC's 12-yard line, but could not finish the drive. They fell 25-21, two losses in a row to start Big Ten play, Cam, by a combined 7 points. So the Huskies desperate to bounce back and protect home field tonight.
28: Well, something's got to give, I think, a little bit tonight, Elise. You have a Washington defense that gives up 18 points per game. You have a Iowa defense that gives up 12.6, so let's round it up to 13. Something's got to give there. These teams are very evenly matched offensive-wise. You have a backup quarterback that's going to end up starting, Heklinski, for Iowa, who's got a ton of experience, too. It's not like he's a young player. So there's a lot of things. It's a road game on a short week. It's a long plane ride. All these Iowa people are going to be here. God, those people are really nice. It's hard not to be nice to them because they're nice. And it's hard not to hate them, but they're nice. But we still need to win this football game at Husky Stadium today.
27: There's no question. They can be Midwest nice after the game, Cam.
28: Yes.
27: But here on Montlake, you got a game to win, the Huskies. Well, Alex McLaughlin, he has been a star for the Husky defense, leading the team in tackles, in sacks, and interceptions, just about every category. And he says no one on the team hanging their head right now. They are ready to pounce on Iowa tonight.
3: Yeah, I think it's just the culture and the standard we have that we're not going to let that happen. I know a bunch of guys on this team would never let that happen. With all the leaders we have in the locker room, we still fully believe in this team and this program and fully believe in Coach Fish. So I think just preaching the standard and preaching what we expect from this team will help them.
27: Well, slow starts have hampered UW's offense, not their defense, but Washington going at 3 and out for 4 of their first 5 possessions at USC, and they've gone 3 and out on their first possession in 4 of the first 5 games, Cam. They even tried to change the vibe. They won the toss at USC, and they chose to receive. They still could not move the chains. But with the starting lineup change and offensive line, maybe that will be something that can really spur this line and this offense to get moving?
28: Yeah, you really hope so. You look at a team, this Iowa offense comes in and rushing 180 yards on the ground. You look what Alex McLaughlin, we attack on defense. We can create turnovers, 2 fumbles and 7 interceptions. This defense needs to play great tonight. They have. I mean, last week you give up 19 points to a top offense in the country on the road is